0: 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Tonight featuring Coast to Coast AM from March 4th, 1997.
1: From the high desert and the great American Southwest, I bid you all good evening or a good morning, as the case might be, across all these many time zones, from the Hawaiian and Tahitian island chains all the way east to the Caribbean and the U.S. Virgin Islands, south into South America, north all the way to the pole. Wherever the poll is these days and worldwide on the internet, this is Coast to Coast AM. Good morning, everybody. I'm Art Bell. Well, I had an extremely frustrating day today. I'm sure you're familiar with those kinds of days. And I haven't yet decided whether I'm going to tell you about it, but I probably will. I'm still sort of mulling it over how I want to react to this. So I'm going to just sort of think about it and probably tell you about it next hour. The Ohio River is on the rampage. Evacuations ordered along the raging Ohio Tuesday. National Guard involved, called in to fill sandbags. And the rising water from storms that have now left 50 people, 50 dead. The president was on talking about the weird weather himself. Beginning to sound like he didn't quite understand why we're having so many weird weather disasters. All of a sudden, he took an aerial tour over areas of Arkansas, flattened. It looked like Armageddon by 14 tornadoes over the weekend. And he seemed, even the president, seemed somewhat puzzled by the number of weather tragedies that are beginning to occur. And what I am personally afraid of and anticipate is that this is only the beginning. I'm not sure when it will dawn on anybody in officialdom that the weather, for whatever the reason you want to imagine, environmental or behavioral or creator-related or the Russians with little machines or, you know, whatever you want to believe about the weather changes, the fact of the matter is I think it's going to dawn on officialdom soon that, in fact, the changes are occurring. So you may want to comment on that. At least I clearly see them, anticipated them, felt them, and am not surprised by them. But a lot of people are, and the president seemed kind of surprised by the number of disasters we've had lately. Predictably, by a vote, the Republican-controlled, but insufficiently obviously controlled Senate rejected a proposed balanced budget amendment to the U.S. Constitution, so that, and that's one reason I haven't done a lot on that, because I knew exactly where that vote was going, so that is no surprise. Pre-teenage marijuana use in the United States has doubled. Doubled. From about, let me see, 230,000 children in 95 to, get this, 460,000 in 1996. I'm still recalling the prisoner the other day who wrote me this really interesting letter, which suggested that he was a prisoner in the war on crime, and therefore should be accorded, was a POW, and should be accorded all of the privileges that would normally be accorded a prisoner of war versus a regular prisoner. So he's a prisoner of the war on crime. Violent extremist groups have grown in number and violence since Oklahoma City 2 years ago. There is an organization that monitors hate crime activity in the U.S. The Klan Watch Project of the Southern Poverty Law Center said at least 858 so-called patriot groups were active in 50 U.S. states last year, including 380 armed militias. The figures represent a 6% rise in the number of groups identified in 1994-95. So the level of frustration out there is obviously growing.

want to remind the audience, this Friday night, excuse me, Thursday night, Friday morning, we'll have Ed Dames here, along with Kathy Kramer. Then, Friday night, Saturday morning, I am pleased to announce, Alan Hale, co-discoverer of Hale Bopp the Comet. Have you seen the comet yet? Woo! It is bright, it is impressive, and to the naked eye, it is becoming quite a sight. It's really worth losing a little bit of sleep over. About an hour before sun comes up in the morning. Hour and a half, maybe. Go out and take a look. Look east and then just a bit north. And about 30 or 40 degrees in the sky, and there she'll be. Looking like a big, bright, fuzzy star, only it's not. It's a comet, a big one. And it is going to continue to brighten. And I spoke with Alan Hale earlier today, and he said that he's got pretty good hopes for the way it's going right now, because it looks like it is going to continue to brighten. This will be the comet of a lifetime. And then various communications, like this one from Joe. Art, I may be alone in advocating the cloning of our species. He says, I believe it must be done immediately to take it out of the regulatory sphere of the federal government. It must be done by entrepreneurs. If the federal government is ever allowed to control this technology, it will be two steps forward for socialism. With the decision to clone or not to clone in the right privacy envelope, the sexual revolution will necessarily be reasoned anew. Thoughtful, responsible people will make the right decision. Well, that's an interesting point of view. As you know, the president the other day put at least a temporary total ban on any U.S. government money being used to clone any humans, and asked private industry not to do it. Well, too late. It's going to be done. It's probably already been done. There is going to be soon a new Hawaiian island, and it's apparently going to be called L-O-I-H-I. Lohai, is that correct? Does anybody out there know how to pronounce that? And scientists have been investigating this new island being formed by volcanic activity. You know, one day it's going to be a new island. Up she'll come. Anyway, they have found four-legged fish, and they have, I guess they have photographs and video. And the School of Ocean and Science and Technology is going to present a program on the Hawaii Undersea Geological Observatory project during a free reef talk presentation on Thursday, and there they will talk about the new island and the four-legged fish. Dear Art Bell, the guy with the bottomless hole has got nothing on us. We have a hole that is every bit as bottomless. However, we keep finding around the outside of ours things like refrigerators, TV tubes, and miles of fishing line. That's Don in Wilmington, North Carolina. So, tonight, we're going to pretty much do open lines. There was a big newspaper article about me in the Las Vegas Sun this afternoon. I wonder if any of you in Las Vegas happened to see that. And then this, Art, last Friday, our local newspaper had a story about a lady who saw a van-sized, triangular, glowing thing hovering in the sky. She supposedly got 1 minute and 15 seconds of video of it. I'll send you the newspaper article. It's on the front page of the Eugene Springfield Register Guard. Really? I would also like to get my hands, as you can imagine, my hot little paws on that

0: video. So if anybody out there can arrange that, you know me, I'll get it right up there.
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9: 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They never give us full access. But do I think disclosure is ever going to come from a government source? 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Like, look here, we're orchestrating something for you to see. But that's not what's really going on.
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You know, a lot of people get on my case because, as you well know, I specialize in the weird, the bizarre, the unexplainable, sometimes the tragic. Strange stories, right? But I hereby accuse the media, the mainstream media, of not doing their homework, or at least appearing, in my opinion, every bit as inconsistent as some of the things you will hear on this show designed for the strange. One of the big stories this morning, and I'm sure you've heard it on the networks, is breast exams may not save lives. Say what? All these years, we have been subjected to commercials on television, some of them really heart-tugging commercials, or PSAs, showing the women in our lives. Our wives, our sisters, our mothers, our grandmothers, women and the important place they play in our lives, and how one out of so-and-so will get breast cancer and how they should be checking their own breasts, right?

0: Now this, breast self-exams do not appear to prevent cancer deaths, detect any more cancers, or even lead to earlier diagnosis, according to early results of a large-scale study involving nearly 300,000 Chinese women. It'll go for another 5 years. But basically, it is suggesting that breast self-examination does no good whatsoever. Now, I could go through an endless litany of things that science or the news media, mainstream, has told us one day are good for us, and the next day may be killing us. Have any of you noticed that trend? I mean, one day, it's, or even for years, we think one thing, and then all of a sudden, it's the exact opposite. Butter's good for you. Butter's bad for you. Milk is good for everybody. Milk is not good for you at all. Sugar, oh, it's killing you. And on and on and on, you know, the litany could go on forever. Any of the rest of you notice that? West of the Rockies, you're on the air. Good morning.
1: Hi, Art.
0: Hello.
1: Hey, this is Jim in Farmington.
0: Hello, Jim.
1: Hey, it's been a long time since I've been able to talk to you, and I was the one that told you about the house-sized rocks, if you will, or ice particles that are going to fall here in Farmington.
0: Remind me, I should remember, and I vaguely do, but rock-sized, yeah. Let's get this straight, rock-sized...
1: House-sized. Ice blocks, if
0: ice
1: you will.
0: Ice blocks, uh-huh.
1: Yeah, it was really scary.
0: It's going to really ruin a lot of days now for a lot of people. Now, when is this due to occur?
1: I think in the late spring here in the Four Corners area, and I think it's... I don't know that Farmington itself is going to get hit.
0: But when you think about it, a house-sized piece of rock...
1: Yeah.
0: ...falling at terminal velocity.
1: Well, that's the interesting thing. I don't know that it's going to be falling at terminal velocity.
0: Well, it just about has to.
1: Yeah.
0: I mean, where is it falling from?
1: Well, I got a feeling it's going to be some particles that are going to be coming off a hellbop.
0: Hellbop.
1: That's my feeling.
0: Well, trust me,
1: yeah.
0: When I tell you they would be at terminal velocity or probably very much more than terminal velocity.
1: Wow, yeah.
0: See? So you think pieces of ice are going to break off and come heading toward us?
1: Yeah, I do. Yeah,
0: well,
1: I really do.
0: Now, Hale-Bopp, at its closest moment, I think around March 22nd, somewhere in there, will be about 123 million miles away. That's a long way.
1: Yeah, that's a long way. I don't have any explanation for it, and it may be maybe into a lot, maybe not late spring, but maybe even early summer, or middle of the summer.
0: Well, maybe somebody up there is mixing a giant cosmic martini on the rocks.
1: Right on, you know.
0: All right, thank you very much for the call. I mean, how does somebody predict something like that? Where does that come from? House-sized pieces of rock to fall, perhaps on or near Farmington. Wildcard Line, you're on the air. Hi.
2: Hello, Art.
0: Hello.
2: Yeah, I was calling to say something about a parallel dimension.
0: Okay.
2: I'd like to say that I think there's a little space thing here about the story of Jesus and God. We know that they figured out how to do parallel dimension because, you know, they're supposed to be able to snap their fingers and they can have a brand new Earth of their own at any time. Okay, one.
0: Well, I know, but that doesn't necessarily require a parallel dimension.
2: No,
0: that simply all that requires is godlike power.
2: The science of how he did it.
0: No,
2: right.
0: Yeah, okay. Boom. Now, in other words, in this same space continuum, time continuum, there could be another Earth. If God wanted it to be so, he would just say...
2: Right, and we could each have one, and eventually we will. It's just like the caveman. There was no way in hell he would believe he could fly.
0: And then even another sun. Let there be light. A simple statement like that, and away you go. You got a sun. If that's what you believe. West of the Rockies, you're on the air. Hi.
3: Hey, Art, how's it going?
0: Okay.
3: Hey, I was thinking, I think there's a meteorite or an asteroid or whatever you call it in my pool.
0: In your pool.
3: Right. There's like a, at the bottom of my pool, there's like a big

0: rock that's like split and my pool's broke.
1: Really?
0: Yeah, I figured it would have to fall pretty high.
1: Yes, let's start at the beginning. Where are you?
0: I'm in California.
1: California.
0: San Diego.
1: Now, was the pool full of water?
0: Yeah. So, it's still got water in it.
1: Uh-huh. So whatever it is, hit hard enough to crack the bottom of your pool?
0: Right.
1: Ooh. Now, presumably, a lot of water would have been displaced when such an event occurred.
0: It's like half full, I guess. Half empty, whatever you would say.
1: Well, is that the way it was before the thing hit?
0: Oh, no, it was full. I think a lot of it went out through the cracks, seeped into the ground.
1: No, we've got to be straight here. The pool was full.
0: Right.
1: The thing hit, and the pool was then overnight half empty?
0: Right. So now, I'm thinking it went through the crack.
1: Is the pool in your backyard?
0: Right.
1: Were you home?
0: No, I came home late one morning and...
1: And nobody had been home?
0: No.
1: Were there any reports from neighbors? I mean, this would be a major event. You know, people notice these things.
0: No, but my friend listens to your show, and he told me that you had mentioned there was, like, meteor showers or something around here.
1: There were, yes.
0: Yeah, so that's what I was thinking. Maybe that's what it is.
1: Well, what does it look like?
0: Just looks like a rock. Big rock. So, should I call somebody, or what do I do with it?
1: What do you do with it?
0: I was thinking maybe I could get some cash or something out of it.
1: How big is it?
0: I don't know, probably about basketball, smaller than a basketball.
1: Pretty good size.
0: Yeah.
1: Have you attempted to bring it up?
0: No, I don't want to touch it. I think I'll get, like, you know, turn into Mothman or some kind of freak.
1: Mm-hmm. Maybe it'll make you into a regular person.
0: Well, I was thinking maybe somebody would buy it or something, but I don't even know if that's what it is yet. Like, who do I call?
1: Well, the problem is that how do we know that somebody didn't just, even you, chuck a rock into your pool saying, hey, it's a meteorite?
0: Yeah, but I was thinking if somebody's pulling a prank or something, have to be pretty hard for it to break the pool.
1: Yeah, that's a very good point. It's hard to imagine. How much breakage was there?
0: It's just a long crack, like, that goes straight along with the pool. Probably about 4 feet.
1: That's a pretty serious crack.
0: Yeah.
1: I
0: was thinking if you knew anybody that would trade, like, the meteor for, like, one of those Tickle Me Elmo dolls.
1: You want a Tickle Me Elmo?
0: Yeah,
1: that seems like a very cheap trade to me, sir. You're selling out cheap. I mean, NASA says if we find the big green meteorite, you get $5,000, and you could tickle yourself to death for $5,000. So, I don't know. You decide. Tickle Me Elmo doll.
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0: we take you back to the past on Art Bell Somewhere in Time.
1: See, it's all it takes is music like this to put me back in a better mood. I really had a very frustrating day, and now I have a caller who says he's got a meteorite in his swimming pool and will trade it for a Tickle Me Elmo doll. I think he's got other rocks as well. Not in his pool. This administration, Art, has consistently advocated abortion of every kind. Clinton today said that he morally and spiritually opposed cloning. In both cases, it's an opposition to the creation of life. And in the case of abortion, it's literally advocating the destruction of human life. That's something to wonder about, isn't it? Caller has a, faxer rather, has a point. It's Charlie in Houston. Thank you, Charlie. First time caller line, you're on the air. Hi.
2: Hi, Art. This is Mark from Nashville, Tennessee.
1: Hey, Mark.
2: Hey, listen, I have seen something in the Bible that I think points very strongly to another dimension. And for anybody who's been in any kind of Sunday school, they've probably heard the story of Moses dividing up the 12.

0: tribes of Israel.
1: Yes.
0: Putting four to the north, four south, east, and west.
1: Yes.
0: The three tribes that are set off to the east, where the sun comes up first, are 186,400. Does that ring a bell with you?
1: Speed of sound?
0: Speed of light.
1: Yeah, well, that's right.
0: Speed of light. So we got the speed of light, and it's amazing. The commentary that Moses, speaking the word of God immediately after that, says, these are the ones who break camp first. Kind of an interesting thought about traveling at the speed of light.
1: Well, it is, isn't it? And it is, you know, Einstein suggests that when we achieve the speed of light, we become, our mass becomes infinite.
0: Right.
1: And maybe that simply is not true. Maybe there is another dimension out beyond the speed of light. The only way one could know for sure would be to get right on up there near the speed of light and turn on your headlights.
0: that's an odd thought. But
1: yes, well.
0: Anyway, I thought that was kind of an interesting coincidence that the speed of light would be there, and that it would happen to just be the guys off in the east where the light comes in first.
1: Hey, it's worthy of consideration.
0: Well, I just you know, I've enjoyed your show for many, many months, and I've told a lot of people about you, and we sure enjoy it. And it you're very open-minded and give us a lot of encouragement to think and go places that we haven't gone before. So
1: that's what
0: keep up the good work.
1: Certainly suits me. Thank you. Yes, I going places we have not gone before. Society certainly is taking us in those directions, isn't it? Cloning. All of a sudden, cloning. I mean, out of nowhere, cloning. The stuff of science fiction novels only. Scientists squarely stating, of course, well, we're years and years away from that. You can talk about cloning if you want, but years and years away. Well, surprise. Now they've cloned monkeys. West of the Rockies, you're on the air. Hi.
2: Hi, Art.
1: Hello.
2: How about truth or trash?
1: Maybe.
2: Cool.
1: Cool. Yeah, I might do it. Of course, running open line talk radio here is kind of like that anyway.
2: Pretty close.
1: Pretty close. I mean, did you hear the guy with the... He was doing so well. The meteorite in the pool. I mean, I was ready to offer him something for the meteorite, and then he offers to trade it for a Tickle Me Elmo doll.
2: Yeah, I think he's been watching too much TV.
1: Yeah, me too. Thank you very much. East of the Rockies, you're on the air. Hi.
3: Hey, good morning, Art. Long time no talk to you, buddy.
1: All right, where are you?
3: This is Michael, this is the professor. Haven't heard from me for a while, have you?
1: The professor.
3: That's right.
1: Where are you, professor?
3: I'm in Phoenix City, Alabama.
1: Phoenix City, Alabama. All right.
3: You ever heard of that before?
1: No.
3: Hey, gee, it's been such a long time since I've talked to you. There's a few things I want to run by you. You know, are you aware that many of the people that come on your show, I could go and look at, like, a New Age bookstore listing. They're all there.
1: Oh, yeah.
3: Okay. Are you aware that you've had some really serious-minded guests on, like Stan Deo and Norio Hayakawa?
1: I've had people of all disciplines, you know, mainstream, whacked out,
3: and
1: weird.
3: I've had about six Christians, and most of them make more sense than anybody. And let me explain. You have Stan Deo, Norio Hayakawa,
1: wait a minute. That,
3: Craig Roberts.
1: Wait a minute. That translates to, I agree with them, so they're better guests.
3: Excuse me?
1: I said, that translates to, I agree with them, so they're better guests. In other words, what you said was, the Christians you've had on have made more sense than anybody else. And what you're really saying is, I like them because I agreed with them.
3: Well, I really enjoyed the exploration of many other topics other than the New Age movement over and over and over again. Have you ever heard of Tex Mars and his newsletter, Flashpoint?
1: Tex Mars.
3: Yeah, you can get his newsletter free.
1: He is one
3: of the most intriguing individuals.
1: Who is Tex Mars?
3: Well, who is Tex Mars?
1: Yes.
3: Ask the question, ask the callers, and listen to the responses you'll get.
1: I'm asking you.
3: Okay, he is a minister that has a ministry called... Living Truth Ministries.
1: The Living Truth Ministries.
3: Right, and he's just a guy that examines everything, and many of the things he examines are some of the things I examine. Like, did you know that there's something called Project Lucid that's coming? Have you ever heard of Project Lucid or Lucent Technologies?
1: Lucent Technologies, yes,
3: of course.
1: Are you
3: aware that 666 appears on the New King James Version Bible?
1: Yeah,
3: have you ever heard of Marilyn Ferguson, who's heading up the Prophets Conference?
1: I've

0: Heard that, oh, certainly of the Prophets Conference, yes.
1: Did you know she had a book called The Aquarian Conspiracy, in which she states emphatically that they have New Agers from the White House to teach your kids in public school. And on her book is none other than 666.
0: Really?
1: I think you need to open your eyes, Art. I've been dealing with you. I've been sending you
0: facts. I need to see sixes, in other words.
1: Excuse me?
0: I need to see more sixes.
1: Do you want to see some of this stuff? I'd be glad to send you. I've got tons of stuff.
0: Send it in the mail.
1: Okay. Well, you mean email, right?
0: Email or snail mail, as you wish.
1: And listen, I myself have discovered a place in Georgia where there will be human sacrifices carried out.
0: No kidding. Hey, listen, there's one thing to add to all this that you didn't mention, and I don't know how you could have possibly omitted it.
1: Yeah, what's that?
0: Ronald Wilson Reagan.
1: No.
0: Yes.
1: I don't get it.
0: Six.
1: Are you saying like 666 himself?
0: Six. I mean, look, Ronald, R-O-N-A-L-D, six.
1: Mm-hmm.
0: Wilson, W-I-L-S-O-N, six. Reagan, six. Check it out, sir. Think about it.
1: Art, please, don't toy with me. Okay, take me serious.
0: No, thank you. I will take you as seriously as you take me. You know, some people see triple sixes everywhere. End of the world. Apocalypse. One world government. The end of all. And where they find their sixes, it's cool. Where I might find my sixes, which I don't really, I just got told that so many times I happen to remember it, then I'm toying with him. Hey, 666 is 666. West of the Rockies, you're on the air. Hi.
2: Mr. Bell. Patrick here up in Salt Lake City.
0: Hi, Patrick.
2: Hey, I heard you talking earlier this evening about Hale Bopp.
0: Yes.
2: And I work at the planetarium here. I thought you just might want to know that... you can see it in the evening now as well.
0: I understand that beginning now, low on the horizon, it is visible in the evening. How does it look?
2: It's certainly a lot better in the morning sky. It's a lot darker then, and it's certainly higher in the sky, about maybe 20 degrees in the morning versus about 6 degrees in the evening.
0: When will that substantially change? In other words, when will it get fairly high in the evening sky after dark?
2: Well, each day now, in the evening it'll be getting higher, in the morning it's getting lower. So the morning has sort of reached its peak, and now it's going to start to go down. Still mm-hmm. getting brighter, of course,
0: mm-hmm.
2: but in the evening it'll be getting higher and higher until just, you know, by happy coincidence, about the time when it's supposed to be at its brightest towards the end of the month, that's when it'll be highest in the northwestern sky.
0: Well, give me your best guess. How much better do you think it will get? It's already doggone good.
2: Oh, yeah. Matter of fact, I was taking pictures of it tonight that we're going to be using in the planetarium show, if I might give them a plug there.
0: Sure.
2: That it's already got a very beautiful double tail on it, very easy to see. Now, this, of course, is for people out in the country. Last year with Yucatán, we had a problem with people seeing it from in the city and going, that's it. And, of course, it was
0: Look, I'm out in the country, and I saw it. Yeah. Even I said, that's it. this is much brighter than Yucatán.
2: Oh, yeah. Definitely brighter. And, as a matter of fact, on the Hale Bopp homepage, I just noticed 2 days ago, they're talking about the possibility of a -1 magnitude, which, putting in lay terms, means basically that could be among the three brightest comets of all time.
0: All time. I bet you it's going to be the brightest in our lifetimes.
2: So far, of course, we had West in 75 that was a bit brighter than this one is now, but this one's gaining so rapidly.
0: So rapidly, I'm really trying to encourage people to lose a little bit of sleep, get up and take a look. It's worth losing the sleep over.
2: It is now, but of course we're hoping that towards the end of the month, don't worry about losing sleep. Just get off work a little early, head out into the desert, head up into the mountains or whatever. You've got to get away from the city. All of the Comet Watch parties, for example, we're doing here during the Sirius time is going to be out of the city. Check with your local astronomy club or possibly planetarium. Find out where these things are going, because they are happening all over the world, literally. I'm seeing news of them, but you just have to look at your local institution to find out where
0: they're going. All right. Well, to spike it all, I'm going to have Alan Hale on Friday night.
2: I'll be listening.
0: All right, my friend. Thank you.
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7: 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It's just, to me, it's impossible.
8: If you do the math about the number of galaxies and the number of suns in the galaxies and the number of galaxies, it's impossible to believe that other life has not existed. And frankly, the numbers would tell you that there's got to be other intelligent life. If we are, the human species is a curious species, we can't wait to build craft that take us out into the universe to explore. So who's to say there aren't other species out there that feel the same level of curiosity that have come here to look around? And I think the Earth, it's teeming with life. We are so interesting. I have this theory, George. I think all intelligent life is interesting to all other intelligent life. And for me, that's all I need to know to understand why we're being visited.
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0: west of the Rockies. You're on the air. Hi.
1: Hello, Art.
0: Hello.
1: Aloha from Volcano, Hawaii.
0: Volcano, Hawaii. Yes, sir.
1: Yeah. You're talking about Lo'ihi.
0: Lo'ihi.
1: Yeah. The vowels in Hawaiian are exactly as in Spanish, A-I-U-E-O.
0: Lo'ihi.
1: So Hilo would be H-I-L-O. It wouldn't be Hilo, Hilo.
0: Lo'ihi. Oh, that's cool. All right, so that's going to be the new Hawaiian island when it breaks water.
1: Right. Lo'ihi means long and narrow, and that's the shape of it.
0: Huh.
1: The water there, I'm going to be off by a few feet, but I'm not a scientist. The water there is about 11,000 feet deep, and it is about 3,000 feet below the surface of the Earth. So it's a pretty big, below the surface of the ocean.
0: So it's got a couple of weeks to go yet before...
1: Well, the guesses are 150 to 100,000 years.
0: Oh, really?
1: The shortest I've ever heard is 10,000 years.
0: Hmm.
1: On the other hand...
0: Either way, you might not even be a state then.
1: Well, that's true, too. We might not even be a country.
0: That's exactly right. I mean, we're only 200 plus a little years old. We're very young. Very young.
1: Right. Mm-hmm. The thing about the island, though, is

0: when it broaches the surface, it's going to turn the seawater into hydraulic acid, which is going to kill everything on this island.
1: Oh. That's not good.
0: No, so let's hope that it's 100,000 years away.
1: Okie dokie. Loihi.
0: Okay, but those strange things on the bottom?
1: The fish with four legs. Now, what's that all?
0: We've seen videos up here. We saw maybe the preview of what you'll see. And there's some stuff down there that is really scary looking, and it's living right in that hot water, like 160 degrees or something.
1: Right.
0: And it's the same sort of life forms they're finding on the black smokers in the ocean and, on the volcanic on the East Atlantic Ridge. And that's some strange life form.
1: And where is it you are?
0: Well, I'm in Volcano.
1: Which is where?
0: The island itself is about 20 miles off the coast of the Big Island. So it would be about 40 air miles from where I am.
1: Now, I don't think that I've seen you on a map. I'm going to have to look you up. So, in other words, your island is named Volcano.
0: No, we're on the Big Island.
1: On the Big Island, but you said you're 20 miles from it.
0: Well, yeah, but that's the city of Volcano.
1: Oh, I see. I've got you now.
0: It's about 20 miles offshore, and we're about 20 miles from the ocean, so it's 40 miles away.
1: Doesn't it all make you nervous living in a town named Volcano? I assume there is a reason for that name.
0: No, because our type of volcanoes they're not explosive like in Dante's Peak or in the Philippines or in a few places. It's a very benign volcano. You can stand there and watch it flow. Not always, but usually.
1: Mm-hmm. Well, I really appreciate the information, and if anything crawls ashore, or maybe I ought to say walks ashore, call me right away.
0: Oh, I'll call you right away, Art. Yeah.
1: All right. Take care. Loihi. That will be the new Hawaiian island one day. But there's a lot of volcanic action going on under there. And it apparently is spawning some pretty weird creatures. And I know you think this sounds like my usual stuff, and it is. But they've got photographs of four-legged fish down near this new island. And they've got video, so we'll see. Wildcard Line, you're on the air. Hi.
2: Art?
1: Yes.
2: Oh, my goodness. I didn't expect to get through at all.
1: Well, then why were you calling?
2: In hopes to get through.
1: All right.
2: Miracles do happen.
1: Yes.
2: My name's James. I'm calling from Port Huron.
1: All right.
2: Michigan.
1: Yes, sir.
2: Above Detroit. Okay, a couple things. First of all,
1: first-time callers call area 702-727-1222. Well, it has to do just with the Truckers Network.
2: I see. Well, see, I am a truck driver.
1: Oh, you're a trucker. Well, you know what? Let me tell you something. We've got more truckers listening here than any Truckers Network has listening.
2: Oh.
1: Oh, yeah.
2: I'm not surprised. I do enjoy your show. Sometimes I'm asleep when it comes on because of my schedule. But I do enjoy it when I can listen to it. What I was calling about is, in regards to truck driving, is that there seems to be some spots, like I drive all around the U.S. and
1: mm-hmm.
2: drive up into Canada, up into Ontario and Quebec. There seems to be some spots in the States where, like, for lack of a better phrasing for it, time seems to pass a bit faster.
1: Really?
2: In terms of, like, you'll be driving from point A to point B, and it seems like you get there quicker, and literally the same song will be on the radio, and you'll have covered a distance of 20 or 30 miles.
1: Give me an example.
2: Okay, there's a spot out on Interstate 94 here. It runs for, there's pretty much nothing on it, and it'll be, this stretch runs about 35 miles.
1: Mm-hmm.
2: And you'll pass this one point, and the song will be on the radio, and then before you know it, you're 15, 20, 25 miles down the road, and the same song is on the radio.
1: Well, it may not be that you're actually going faster, but maybe you're missing time.
2: Missing time.
1: Has that occurred to you?
2: That thought has. And with our company, I've talked to other drivers about it, and they say, they've experienced the same thing, and there's certain spots in the U.S. where this seems to happen. I've heard about spots out in, like,
1: there's one other thing you might want to worry about.
2: Hmm.

0: is that during that time that's gone,
1: mm-hmm.
0: you were asleep.
1: No. No. No. I don't want to entertain that. Believe me, I'm conscious of the song on the radio.
0: Yes.
1: But I don't know. And then some people say it was highway hypnosis.
0: Well, maybe you're maybe it's like an OBE. Maybe you're paralyzed,
1: mm-hmm.
0: and then you're leaving your body, which somehow manages to keep driving straight down the road. I don't know how.
1: Well, that'd be interesting. I could just send it out to drive my truck, and I could stay home.
0: No, sir. but if you want to consider the case for cloning, then we might be talking.
1: Oh, there you go.
0: You clone yourself. You send them out. In fact, three or four of yourselves, mm-hmm. three or four trucks, and we're talking
1: small
0: big. We're talking big money here.
1: Oh yes.
0: All right, I got to run.
1: Thank you.
0: Thank you very much.
2: The trip back in time continues with Art Bell hosting Coast to Coast AM. More somewhere in time coming up.

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6: This is a Fox News alert. I'm Carmen Roberts. The State Department sounds a worldwide alarm for Americans after Iran's deadly escalation of the war. And the warning comes after Iran launched attacks on a U.S. base in Jordan yesterday, killing 2 U.S. service members, injuring 4, and causing 1 to go missing. U.S. is warning Americans worldwide, especially those in the Middle East, to exercise increased caution. Well, this evening, the U.S. military launched a fresh round of airstrikes on Iran to, as CENTCOM says, swiftly punish the country's Revolutionary Guard for those deadly attacks in Jordan. Fox's Lucas Tomlinson has more from Tel Aviv.
7: The State Department has just issued a brand new worldwide caution urging Americans to think twice about any travel to the Middle East. Due to heightened tensions in the Middle East, the security environment remains complex with the potential for unseen escalation. And that's exactly what we saw in neighboring Jordan when Iran fired multiple intermediate-range ballistic missiles that made it through U.S. air defense systems, hit a base in Jordan with dozens of U.S. Air Force

0: Force personnel at the base.
1: And Iran's supreme leader today warned of unforgettable lessons if the U.S. keeps attacking. And President Trump is responding to the service members' deaths. Fox's Alex Hogan is in Bridgewater, New Jersey.
2: President Trump is here in New Jersey this weekend at his Bedminster Golf Club. And following the news, this breaking news of these two U.S. service members who have been killed in action in Jordan. News Nation now reporting that President Trump has responded to them, giving them this statement, quote, "It is a very sad thing, and also we hate to see it happen. It is in service to our country." U.S. Central Command also says that one other service member is missing in action and that four other service members were evacuated to Jordanian hospitals after that Iranian missile and drone attack on Friday.
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1: Ontario's Premier Doug Ford is pushing back after President Trump blasted Canada for letting wildfires get out of control and inundate the northern U.S. with smoke.
5: I find it a shame the administration in the U.S. and Congress people writing these letters and blaming us and so on and so forth. They have a very short memory. We had the water bombers, everyone ready, going over to California. It was last year.
1: And the U.S. continues to feel the effects of those wildfires from Canada, with smoke lingering across the upper Midwest, the Great Lakes, Northeast, and parts of New England. Canada says as of today, it's battling about 955 active wildfires, most of them burning out of control. President Trump has threatened to impose tariffs on Canada to pay for the damages caused by the smoke here in the U.S. In Miami, federal agents arrest influencer brothers Andrew and Tristan Tate. The brothers are proponents of hypermasculinity and have been wanted in Britain on rape and human trafficking charges. Independent Senator Bernie Sanders rallies with Senate candidate Abdul El Sayed in Michigan, one of the several progressive Democratic candidates that Sanders has endorsed ahead of the November midterms. And Sanders is questioning why El Sayed's opponents insist on outspending him.
6: This is an election between Abdul and the billionaire class.
1: And Senator Sanders is banking on progressive wins in other cities, including New York and Seattle. El Sayed is looking to snag the Democratic nomination from Congresswoman Haley Stevens. In New York City, someone shoved a 70-year-old woman onto the subway tracks in Midtown this morning, where Good Samaritans rushed to her rescue. The NYPD says the unidentified strap hanger was on the platform before noon when someone walked up behind her and tossed her onto the tracks, where she fell and cut her head. Suspect took off, but police were able to capture that person. I'm Carmen Roberts. This is Fox News.
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8: Showers and thunderstorms continuing to blanket the region overnight tonight throughout the two Virginias. Temperature-wise, expecting the upper 60s. A little breezy out of the west. Occasional gusts around 20 miles an hour. Some showers, thunderstorms lingering Sunday morning. Clearing up, though, as the day plays out, allowing for partly sunny skies. Later into the afternoon, still a stray chance of a couple of isolated showers and thunderstorms. Daytime highs eventually up to the upper 70s. I'm meteorologist Jason Laird from the Cole Chevy Body Shop Weather Center.

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1: Top of the morning, everybody. It is great to be here. Open lines all night long. Anything you want to talk about is absolutely fair game. Anything. Aloha, Art, the proper pronunciation of our new island here in the islands, is Loihi. That's as close as I can get anyway. And he says, is it true that your wife is from Eva Beach, Hawaii? Kevin, yes. Kevin in Honolulu, it is true. Born in Eva Beach, indeed. And I understand that I have many relatives in Eva Beach. And one of these days, we're going to go to Hawaii. And I am going to meet the family. And I understand that takes a lot of doing, according to my wife.
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0: Back now to Open Line, Anything Goes, and It Really Does, Talk Radio. International Line, you're on the air. Good morning.
1: Hey, Art, this is Tim from Calgary, Alberta.
0: Calgary, Alberta. Another Canadian clone. How you doing?
1: Another Canadian clone, and proud to be it.
0: Yes, sir.
1: One thing I want to talk to you about there, Art, is just wanted to let you know that you're extremely popular out here in the western part of Canada.
0: Well, thank you.
1: And that I think when it comes to negotiation times, if you can get it with QR-77 out here in Calgary, to get them to carry the full 5 hours.
0: QR-77?
1: Yeah, out here in Calgary. We're affiliated with Chet up in Edmonton there.
0: And they call it QR-77?
1: Yeah,

0: geek.
1: Which means
0: you are.
1: Which oh I see, which means it's 770 on the dial, right?
0: You betcha. And another thing too, when you're on the web next time,
1: yes,
0: browse through Canada, and if you look through St. Paul, Alberta, you'll find that they have quite a history of cattle mutilations and UFO sightings and a lot of activity going on in that area of the world.
1: That's interesting. See, a lot of Americans think it's just sort of American mythology, but
0: right.
1: It's not. This is going on all over the world, including right there in Canada.
0: Well, I mean, I can give you a famous incident. We had a sighting one day in the city of Montreal, and there was over 400 people that saw it in downtown Montreal.
1: There you are.
0: And, hey, that cloning business, that's terrible.
1: Well,
0: let me tell you.
1: It may be. Yeah, it may be. It may be terrible. We'll see.
0: And anyways, I just like your show. I think you're a cool guy.
1: Well, thank you. We're a little different than what you hear on a lot of Canadian radio, that's for sure.
0: Well, I'll tell you, we get a lot of boring conservative stuff up here in Canada, and the odd time I like to throw your name at some of these talk show hosts out here, and it just rattles them up, and they start squawking about it.
1: I know. Who cares? I appreciate it. Thank you.
0: All right.
1: See you later. Yeah, sure. There's a lot of talk show hosts squawking about me, and that's all right. Who cares? It's like they must not have much better to do, and the answer is really they don't. After they've finished their hours of bashing the president or praising the president, they run out of things to talk about. So they talk about me, and that's all right, too. I have sort of learned not to let it bother me, and it for some time now it has not. West of the Rockies, you're on the air.
2: King Arthur.
1: Nah, not a king.
2: The Magic Christian,
1: yeah.
2: Calling you from San Buenaventura, the good trip.
1: Yes, sir.
2: Ventura by the Sea. First of all, I want to correct a mistake that I made when I talked to you last night.
1: You made a mistake?
2: Oh, I don't know what came over me. I got the call letters of your local affiliate here in town, KVEN, where your friend Jerry works,
1: uh-huh.
2: Right? But I gave the wrong dial location.
1: Well, that is unforgivable.
2: I said 1520, which is incorrect. You guys listening over there. It's
1: couldn't be 1520. You know why it couldn't be 1520? Because KOMA in Oklahoma City's on 1520.
2: Okay. I'll accept that.
1: It's and so what are they on?
2: 1450.
1: 1450.
2: Right.
1: Okay.
2: You got a pencil handy, Art?
1: How could I do a show without having a pencil handy? Of course.
2: Okay, I just wanted to give you a little tidbit for yourself and those listeners that might want to check this.
1: What?
2: A Bible verse. Jeremiah 32:20.
1: All right, thank you very much. Hike. West of the Rockies, you're on the air. Hi.
3: Mr. Bill.
1: Yes.
3: I have listened to you for years, never been able to get through before. And I have three quick things that I'd like to say to you. One is, anyone who says that time travel is impossible is moronic, as they speak it and one hears it, and we all travel in time.
1: Any absolute like that is kind of moronic, because inevitably it goes wrong.
3: Two would be, drugs are not the problem in this country, they are the symptom of the problem, and I guess you can just speculate on, you know.
1: Okay, what is the problem? What do you think? If drugs are a symptom, in other words, people are taking them...
3: To escape the reality of living here. Just the other day, a handful of teenagers took some muscle relaxers that was on the news, and, you know, they ended up going to the hospital and stuff.
1: Is it that bad?
3: Is it that bad?
1: Yeah, in other words, is it that bad out here? That so many people are turning to drugs. That's kind of a commentary on the state of society or civilization.
3: Well, apparently it is, because there are so many people using drugs that we have to fight this big war on drugs that ruin people's lives on a daily basis. But the most important thing, this has really, really bothered me, is it's infinitely easier for me to believe that aliens gave us religion to guide us and possibly more than to believe in God as men in the Bible. And
1: really,
3: as an added bonus, how easy is it to conquer a world that believes that seeing angels, holographic projections maybe, to make Christians kill non-Christians, thus leaving only faithful slaves? Pretty cunning plan. I can believe that, and I can believe in aliens a lot more than I can believe in the concept of a God as in the Bible. And
1: all right,
3: it
1: all right. Well,
3: that makes sense to me.
1: That's clear. All right, thank you. I don't agree with you.

0: I think there is substantial reason to believe in the God of the Bible. I don't think that I necessarily believe every word in the Bible is absolutely as was originally said, that it was recorded totally faithfully. I don't believe that. But I believe there is substantial reason to believe in the God of the Bible. As much reason, or more than there is, to believe that a flying saucer crashed at Roswell. I don't dismiss either possibility, and I am suspicious of people who do. There is good reason to believe of the God of the Bible. Good reason. Documentation. Records. Lots of them. More, frankly, than we have to substantiate an alien crash at Roswell. First time caller line, you're on the air.
1: Yes.
0: Hi.
1: My name's Doug.
0: Hi.
1: From Gladstone, Oregon.
0: Hi, Doug.
1: And the first time calling, and you're going to hear this first from me, but this has to do with cloning.
0: Okay.
1: If man can clone animals,
0: mm-hmm.
1: why can't God clone himself, thus confirming the virgin birth and the Godhead?
0: How do you know he didn't? It's as good a theory as any.
1: Right. I think he possibly did.
0: In the image of, right?
1: Pardon? Right.
0: So I have no argument with that. It's
1: yeah.
0: It's a good theory.
1: I think, I was just thinking of this. It's possible. Some people don't believe in the virgin birth and whatever and says it's not possible. This does prove that it could be possible.
0: You know, that is correct. Thank you very much for the call. It certainly would explain a virgin or an apparent virgin birth, wouldn't it? Cloning. Think about that. Wildcard line, you're on the air. Hi.
2: Oh, yes. You said one time you saw a triangular ship.
0: Yes. Mm-hmm.
2: There was a man called in, and he said that he'd called the government procurement office and wanted to know what contracts they had on space vehicles that he could invest in. And they gave him a list. And of this list, they had Lockheed Aurora, which is 100 feet long and 65 feet wide.
0: It was actually on the list?
2: Yeah.
0: Pretty dumb.
2: A triangular.
0: Well, now they don't admit the Aurora even exists.
2: Oh,
0: so how in the world could you invest in it?
2: Yeah, an Ariane 9 airship is the triangular ship. It's 330 feet wide and 470 feet long.
0: Uh huh.
2: They have another one called the Alien Reproduction Vehicle, which is the ARV Flux Liner, and that's.
0: Now
2: wait
0: a minute! Wait a minute! Where are you getting this?
2: This guy called in. His name is Mark McCandlish.
0: Oh, from Mark McCandlish. All right, thank you. Yes, we've had Mark on as a guest. But I have never seen a list that would allow you... I talked to Mark about this, as a matter of fact, that would allow you to invest in the Aurora. I've heard this from Mark and from others, but I have never heard the government admit anywhere that the Aurora even exists. So I would very much like to see that paper. It may exist. It may. East of the Rockies, you're on the air. Hi.
3: Hi, Art. Hey, that song on the radio, that guy in North Dakota, I-94, listening to, it's probably that Peter Frampton song. It goes on for like 10 or 15 minutes. That's probably where 15, 20 miles went. And also, since you got so many truckers out there, you should have a trucker's cell phone line. It's really hard to get through sitting here hitting...
0: I know. But if you've got a good redial, you can sit there punching that like everybody else.
3: Yeah, that's true, I suppose. But anyway, he's probably listening to that song, so
0: right.
3: Probably explains it.
0: Thank you very much. A very long song. There was a trucker who called and said that there are some parts of the country where, as a trucker, he feels he moves through these very quickly, covering many miles, and documents it by talking about a song on the radio. And it was kind of weird, but, you never know. West of the Rockies, you're on the air. Hi.
4: Hello, Art. How you doing?
0: All right.
4: This is Steve in Grand Junction, Colorado.
0: Yes, sir.
4: I was

0: Was it a clean joke?
1: Yes, indeed. Made for everyone.
0: I'm listening.
1: This guy, friend of mine, told me after he heard about it, couldn't get to sleep the night before. He kept counting. Sheep, one, one, one.
0: Yeah, the same one again and again and again. Dolly, Dolly, Dolly, Dolly, Dolly. Wild card line, you're on the air. Hi. Hello there. Going once, going twice, gone. First time caller line, you're on the air. Good morning.
2: Well, good morning, Art.
0: Hi.
2: Great to speak to you. This is Tom.
0: Yes, Tom.
2: In Wichita.
0: Mm-hmm.
2: I wonder if I could take you back a little bit more than a year ago, or possibly more than that.
0: Going back.
2: You remember the discussion about people who had seen geographic shapes. Several people who were calling in, and also I think some of your
0: guests
2: talked about that.
0: Yes, I do recall, uh-huh.
2: Possibly they were having UFO visits, that sort of thing. I was remembering, this brought it back to me when I was...
0: No, these were not said to be crafts. These were... for example, Danion Brinkley and Gordon Michael Scallion and others who saw geometric shapes.
2: Right.
0: Yes, but it had nothing to do with UFOs.
2: Oh, okay. Well, when I was very young, 5 or 8 or 9 years old maybe, I remember just going to sleep and having these visions in my eyes of these shapes.
0: Yes.
2: And this really brought it all back to me, and I wondered, I'd like to hear some more people talk about that, and have some more people call
0: in. Get more input, huh? All right. Well, yes, it was Danion Brinkley and Gordon Michael Scallion, and it wasn't geographic, but geometric shapes they saw, and this was during a time of wakefulness, certainly for Gordon Michael Scallion, not dreaming. First time caller line, you're on the air.
3: Yeah, this is Ron in Bremerton, Washington.
0: Hello, Ron.
3: I wanted to tell you about, I think it was in July of 1995. I was awake in our apartment. My wife was in front of me, the TV was on, and in the next moment, all of a sudden, I'm not sure if it was out of the body or what, I found myself standing in the driveway of my father's house in California.
0: Wow.
3: And up in the sky was, from my point of view, there was, I could see at least 6-7 dozen UFOs that were hovering. There were also small balls of light zipping around, all around me and up in the air and everything.
0: What program were you watching at the time?
3: I don't really have any idea. It wasn't anything to do with this. This is something that came just totally out of the blue. And, but when this happened, there was a feeling, emotions and all of just, like people have talked about with the near-death experiences,
0: uh-huh,
3: of just togetherness and oneness and, you know, complete love. And, it also, all of a sudden, flashed to my mind and everything that this was a memory. You know, it was like, how could I have forgotten this? This was, you know, something, I don't know.
0: Well, you might want to contact somebody about regressive hypnotherapy and see if you can nail it down.
3: Well, that's something I was thinking about, but that costs money, and I'm not a rich man.
0: Well, it does, but, you know, it's a pretty interesting case, so you might contact people, you know, like the guests that I have on Dreamland. Some of them do that kind of work pro bono. And do a little regressive hypnotherapy and see if you can dredge out what really occurred. West of the Rockies, you're on the air. Hi.
4: Hi.
0: Hello.
4: Mr. Bell?
0: Yes.
4: This is James from Central California.
0: Hi.
4: I have a couple of questions for you, actually, and a statement.
0: All right.
4: You said that the Chupacabra was in the Southern California.
0: It has been reported there, yes.
4: Okay, whereabouts? Because I actually work in the hills.
0: Well, in the hills.
4: Well, that makes it to be possibly where I am.

0: Okay, and the other, well, it's actually a statement.
1: Yes.
0: I've been listening for maybe almost a year.
1: Uh-huh.
0: And, well, I've heard a lot of things, and I've been a skeptic for quite a while, actually. And just recently have I been actually getting my eyes opened. And I came across something that I read a while back, and it said, for every man who has a rational explanation for a mystery, he is completely void of all understanding. And that would be just about it. That would
1: Say it again. For every man who has a rational explanation for what?
0: For a mystery.
1: Yes.
0: He is void of completely of all understanding. And that would be like with Mel's Hole. Anything is possible nowadays.
1: Oh, I'm a great believer in that. A great believer in that. You bet. Thank you. I've learned over the years. I have learned from people who call in and say things that seem absolutely incredible and unbelievable and over the edge and all the rest of it. And I have learned to listen and not to scoff, because whenever I do, I get in trouble, and inevitably people call and say, guess what? That caller was dead right, and you laughed at him. Wildcard Line, you're on the air. Hi.
2: Hi, it's Michael in Lake Elsinore.
1: Hi.
2: Hi. The statistics that were released today in regards to the rise in drug use.
1: It has doubled for our young people.
2: Those statistics were released, I believe, by the Agency for Stopping the Use of Drugs in America, one of your sponsors. I forget what their name is.
1: Not my sponsor.
2: Well, I guess I'm one of your stations.
1: That could be. Uh-huh.
2: Yeah. Anyway, that organization, one of its major contributors is the tobacco industry, and that just kind of seems peculiar to me.
1: The stats were with regard to marijuana.
2: Yes.
1: That's true.
2: Yes, but the organization that pulled the stats is...
1: Yeah, okay, I've already got you. I've got a question for you, sir.
2: Sure, yes.
1: And I'll let you consider it during the break if you can hold on. And that is not so much arguing about the increase in drug use, but the why of it. Why people are driven today more than ever to use drugs. Think about that. We'll be right back to you.
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1: Back to my caller on the wild card line. You're back on the air.
2: How do you do? And I think it's a really complex thing, and I don't think we really give it the credit or the credence that it deserves, because it's involving a whole lot of years of people getting to this point of desperation to be needing to use something. But
1: it is a great and a very important subject. I mean, something in our modern society is driving people to escape.
2: But I think it's a number of things that have just been layered on top. I'm about your age, and I think that coming from that kind of leisure, semi-leisurely, whatever, middle-class life of baby boomerness, there was a lot of reference to the future then. I mean, people talked about their kids going to college and whatever, and people went to church and whatever they did. But it just seems like today there's just about enough time to exist.
1: Yeah.
2: And not a whole lot of inspiration to, or any reason to get too concerned about the future when you're just preoccupied trying to get through the day.
1: All right, I think you've raised a really, really good topic, and I think we should all talk about it a little bit. And I'm going to say this. For a long time, I've lamented the fact that we don't seem to have a national goal. When I was young, President Kennedy was talking about going to the moon. In a decade, we'll go to the moon, he said, and he set our goal. What are our goals now? Can you tell me what our goals are beyond getting to Friday and the weekend? What are our national goals? They are undefined. We are drifting. And I see that as a significant

0: significant problem. But that is insufficient, I think, to explain this drastic drug increase among young people. They want to escape. So it's more than that, but that's part of it. Maybe a loss of innocence. That's, I think, another part of it. Discontinuity of the family might be another part of it. I'm not really sure, but there is something that is adding up to a very great need to escape from whatever reality presently exists. You tell me. It is an interesting topic. Hello, Art, from Montgomery, Alabama. The top five reasons computers must be female. Five. No one but their creator understands their internal logic. Four. Even your smallest mistakes are immediately committed to memory for future reference. Three. The native language used to communicate with other computers is incomprehensible to everyone else. Two. The message bad command or file name is about as informative as, if you don't know why I'm mad at you, then I'm certainly not going to tell you. You know, I would like to know why women do that. The faxer is dead right. If you don't know why I'm mad at you, I'm certainly not going to tell you. Why are you mad, honey? And that's the kind of answer you get. Well, if you don't know why, then I'm not going to tell you. And then number one, as soon as you make a commitment to one, you find yourself spending half your paycheck on accessories for it. Well, that is the poison of computers, of course, when you get one. Then you need this and you need that, and it's a never-ending cycle, and I suppose there is a pretty good parallel to the female species there as well. East of the Rockies, you're on the air.
1: Hi, I want to talk to you about amateur radio.
0: Okay.
1: I was wondering what you thought about 6 meters.
0: I think that right now, with the sunspot cycle at a low, 6 meters is not too interesting. When we begin to get a lot of sporadic E, skip, what's called sporadic E, yep, then you'll get 6 meter openings, a lot of them, and it begins to get very interesting. Otherwise, it is, for the most part, a local band.
1: That's what I heard. I really want to get into 6 meters because I heard it's interesting when it opens up.
0: Yeah. It is. It's fun. But you know, you've got to be a patient person. It's like cutting a hole in the ice and waiting for a fish to jump through it.
1: Yeah, that's. I mean, I heard really good stories about when it opens up. But and I've got one more question for you about
0: sure.
1: These calls that you can get, like the calls where amateurs are dead and you can get their calls.
0: Yes.
1: I don't understand this because say you're in Wisconsin, like I'm in Wisconsin, so my call's at 9 PAR, and say I get a call sign with like number 6, how do you tell like where you are in the country then?
0: Well, it's a good question. The FCC used to require that when hams, you know, the U.S. is divided up into call letter, used to be anyway, divided up into call letter zones, really still is, but then the Federal Communications Commission, because of an overload of paperwork, decided that now this is getting ridiculous. Everybody's moving. We're having to issue new licenses. Too much trouble. So everybody keeps their call letters. So now you have people who you would identify, for example, from the American South as a 4 who live in California and keep their 4 call letters. So it's all very confusing, but basically it boils down to the commission didn't have the money to keep doing that stuff, so they said, that's it, you get your call, and you keep your call.
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1: KQMS, Redding, California.
0: There she is. Good morning.
1: Hey, hail, Brother Mason.
0: Mason.
1: You forgot your one world government line.
0: You got to remember, I'm a 99th degree Mason.
1: Yeah.
0: Right?
1: You're a real daddy. Mm-hmm. Hey, you know that guy that called up and said...
0: You know what I have in my wallet?
1: I'm scared. What?
0: I have a card with a...
1: Wait now.
0: Now there's another thing. I have a card with a world. It's got a picture of the world on it.
1: Mm-hmm.
0: And it's got a special secret symbol over it.
1: Scary.
0: Yeah.
1: You know that guy that called up and said that he thinks the country is suffering from godlessness?
0: Yes.
1: I am suffering from godlessness. Do you know why?
0: Yes, you told us long ago.
1: No, you're wrong. It's because I am a goddess, and I have no god to be my consort.
0: You did call during our on the special goddess line didn't you?
1: Mm-hmm.
0: You are a goddess. A lot of people in the audience think of you as a goddess.
1: Yes, well, and now they know that I'm suffering from godlessness. And you know why I'm suffering from godlessness?
0: This is one of the reasons that I haven't put your picture on the internet.
1: Why?
0: Because everybody has their own little image of you as a goddess, their goddess.
1: I love mystery.
0: Exactly.
1: Listen, now.
0: Listening.
1: I hate to, you know, I have taken a vow of celibacy between me and the universe until I find my soulmate. And that's why I am godless.
0: A vow of celibacy?
1: Yep, I even bought a twin bed.
0: Physical, physical celibacy.
1: Uh-huh. And emotional celibacy, I guess.
0: Wow.
1: Mm-hmm. And so...
0: That's serious news to try and digest this morning along with my Trilateral Commission membership.
1: Huh. Well, you know, I'm sure that my soulmate is one of your listeners.
0: Well, that's entirely possible, yes.
1: Well, you know, how else am I going to explain to him that I call another man in the middle of the night? All the time. So he has to be one of your listeners. They would understand.
0: But which one?
1: I don't know. Hey, you know, how about that pistol-packing pagan that called last night? Remember him, the pistol instructor?
0: The pistol-packing pagan?
1: Yeah, after 3:30. He called up and he's a gun instructor.
0: Oh, yeah, I remember that, yes.
1: I like that.
0: Really?
1: And he's a witch, too.
0: Yep.
1: I was like, wow.
0: In other words, that almost could be enough to possibly turn you away from your twin-bed celibacy.
1: Well, there's a couple of other things that he has to pass by. You know, my soulmate's a very special man because I have two children. And so he has to take them into their heart, too. He gets like three for the price of one.
0: That's hard, isn't it?
1: It's very hard, but I keep positive because in this age of lots of divorce, I figure that there's a man out there with a child, too, and I would be more than willing to take another.

0: another child into my house.
1: So you could merge as a family.
0: Mm-hmm.
2: It'll happen.
0: Mm-hmm.
2: It'll happen.
0: Well, how?
2: Well, not so long as you have the double twin beds. And listen.
0: Well, I'm sorry, but
2: it will happen. You will find the right person. That person is out there. I don't know how it'll happen. I can't. You know, I'm not good enough to make those kinds of predictions. But
0: well, if you think you see him, you can show him my picture. Okay. Because I trust your judgment. Look, you picked a good soulmate.
2: I sure did. Thank you, dear. As a matter of fact, to demonstrate to you, and Ms. Bixman, I hope you're listening, to demonstrate my newly found power as a member of the Trilateral Commission, the day before yesterday, I called the Las Vegas Sun, it's a very mainstream newspaper, and demanded that they run a big story on me. And so if you doubt my power and you're in Las Vegas, check this morning's Sun newspaper. You'll see a demonstration of my power. East of the Rockies, you're on the air.
3: Art?
2: Yes?
3: Hi, this is Brian from Birmingham.
2: Hi.
3: Hi, well listen, I'm a trained biologist, and I was pondering the question of cloning the other day. And it occurred to me that if you wanted to produce, like if you're a male, and you're aware that there's 23 pairs of chromosomes in the human genome, that if you wanted to create a female version of yourself, all you would need to do is to copy over the X chromosome again, get rid of the Y one, and you'd have to put that in an egg cell and germinate it. And
2: well, it, yeah, you know what? I thought the same thing, and I had an expert on cloning the other morning.
3: Mm. Well, no, I have to admit,
2: from,
3: I'm not.
2: From Loyola University, a genetics professor.
3: Yeah, I heard him.
2: Well, hold on now.
3: Sorry.
2: I asked him about that, and he said it's not that simple.
3: Mm-hmm. Okay, well, I can accept that then.
2: I'm afraid you have to.
3: That's the way life is, isn't it?
2: Yes, it is. Thank you. In other words, it's just not a matter of changing those few little switches, you know, to create an opposite sex version of yourself, which is kind of disgusting anyway to think about. West of the Rockies, you're on the air. Hi.
4: Hi, Art.
2: Hello.
4: Tim in Denver.
2: Hi, Tim.
4: I've got an amusing little story for you.
2: Amuse me.
4: Saturday night at our meeting, while we were gathering just before the meeting, we had about probably a 5-to-1 mix of club members to actual patrons of the bookstore, and someone in the club kind of said loudly to some of the other members, "Does anyone have any information on Mel's hole?" And about 10 people turned and looked at him like he was out of his mind, who had no idea what he was talking about.
2: I see.
4: So, anyway, I wanted to call and salute you on your decision to have Mr. Alan Hale on your show.
2: Yep.
4: I think that's going to be great. Looking forward to it, sir.
2: Well, we had quite a conversation, Tim. And, look, this comet is too big and too important to let petty differences get in the way of a important discussion about it. I mean, this is going to be the most... amazing sight that most people in the world have seen in their lifetimes.
4: Well, we're putting together a party to go out on an early morning here in the next couple of weeks and view it. So I agree with you. I think it's very important.
2: It is very important. Thank you very much. You have never seen anything like it. I dragged my wife out at about 4:30 in the morning. And she doesn't much like cold weather. It gets pretty cold here in the desert, you know, early morning hours. And she said, "Holy smokes!" Actually, a derivative of that that I can't say on the air when she saw it. I mean, it is that impressive. Take the time, set your alarm clock, get up, before you go to bed, go outside and look. Be sure you got a clear sky, and get up about an hour before sunrise and go look at this comet. Oh, it's something. First time caller line, you're on the air. Hi.
5: Oh, hi. I'm Jan from Agoura, and I just had a question about...
2: From where?
5: Pardon me?
2: Where are you?
5: Agoura Hills, California.
2: All right.
5: My

0: question is, I wondered if any of your listeners had ever seen or reported seeing anything that they thought was a UFO that was two parallel rows of lights that didn't move and there was no noise up in the sky, oh, maybe a quarter mile away.
1: Have you seen that?
0: Yes, I did, about 20 years ago.
1: 20 years ago?
0: Yeah.
1: All right, well, we'll ask the audience 20 years ago. That's a long time. I generally don't take UFO reports unless they're current. Now, obviously, if you're seeing something currently in the sky, we want to get the news on the air and get as many people as possible outside trying to confirm what's going on. But as a general rule, we don't take UFO reports from the far distant past. West of the Rockies, you're on the air. Hi.
2: Art Bell, the Italian Stallion.
1: Hello.
2: Hey, I wanted to explain what's the big problem in our country. And I want to commend you on how you defended the Bible. That was your Holy Spirit really coming out of you.
1: Well, nobody ever asked me that way. The fact of the matter is, there is probably more documentation for the God of the Bible than there is for the concept that a alien craft.
2: Yeah, that guy was real angry, but I really respect you for that. But the biggest problem, you know what the biggest disease in America is?
1: What?
2: That is godlessness, and a few other reasons is because our children, they see this $6 trillion deficit, and
1: debt.
2: The kids are smart nowadays. They see that our great-great-grandparents and everybody have lived really good, and now we've left this big burden on these kids, and they have to pay all this money back.
1: That's right.
2: And America is really in a bad state right now. We don't realize it.
1: Well, there is that. Thank you. As a matter of fact, our children are going to be cursing us, and their children. I mean, we're doing all kinds of things that we're not quite thinking through clearly. Have you ever read the implications of storage of high-level nuclear materials which they plan to store somewhere near me here at Yucca Mountain? We have very short lifespans. 70, 80 years, if we're lucky. Some, a very few, longer, not much. That's about it. But we are proposing to store poisonous materials that will have to stay stored and safe for tens of thousands of years. Tens of thousands of years. Can you imagine that? I can barely imagine it, that these materials will have to stay safe from geologic disruption and trouble for tens of thousands of years. That, my friend, is quite an undertaking, and somewhat egotistical. I know they show us containers that will hold this high-level nuclear stuff, and they drop them out of cars and out of airplanes and so forth and so on. Tens of thousands of years. Boy, a lot can happen in that kind of time. East of the Rockies, you're on the air. Hi.
3: Hi, Art.
1: Hello.
3: Yes, about Mel's Hole.
1: Yes.
3: And I am going over to turn off my radio. Mel's Hole, the reason that all the stuff probably disappeared is when they pulled their string back up, they found it was soaked for the vast majority of its length.
1: Well, actually, no, that is totally incorrect. Mel dropped a package of lifesavers thousands of feet into the hole, retrieved them, and lifesavers, of course, if they were to encounter water,
3: right,
1: would melt. And the lifesavers came up perfectly dry.
3: He dropped a package of lifesavers into the hole.
1: Well, attached to a, yeah.
3: Yeah, like, did he take them out and put them on the end of the string?
1: You've got it.
3: Well, back in early 1950s, my father owned a farm in Wisconsin, and he ran 7 miles of baling twine down a hole and pulled it back out, and about 6 miles and 900 feet of it were soaking wet. There was an underground river that was sucking the string down as fast as they could put it in.
1: Sure, sure. I could see how that would happen. But no, Mel had that base covered.

0: That I would like to have seen photographic proof of that claim.
1: We all would like photographic
0: proof. Now, how deep did he say this?
1: I want more than that. I want to go up there and gaze into Mel's hole.
0: How much string did he say he dropped down this hole?
1: 80,000 feet of monofilament line.
0: 12 miles or 14 miles?
1: Somewhere in there, yeah.
0: I can't believe you found a hole that deep.
1: That's some kind of hole. Well, there's nothing natural about it, of course. That is why Mel's hole was such a big story and an interesting story. And if I ever find out where Mel's hole is, I will go up there and try and take a look myself. Wouldn't you?
2: The trip back in time continues with Art Bell hosting Coast to Coast AM. More Somewhere in Time coming up.

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3: Department alert. Roxanne Evans, Fox News. The State Department warning Americans after Iran's deadly escalation of the war. The warning coming after Iran launched attacks on a U.S. base in Jordan Friday, killing two U.S. service members, injuring four, and causing one to go missing. The U.S. is warning Americans worldwide, and especially in the Middle East, to exercise increased caution. And the war between the U.S. and Iran entering a dangerous new phase. The U.S. launching an eighth straight night of attacks against Iran. Fox's Chanley Painter with more.
4: U.S. CENTCOM says it's to swiftly punish the Revolutionary Guard for killing two service members in missile and drone strikes in Jordan Friday. Another U.S. soldier remains missing. These mark the first American military deaths since March. Four others were evacuated to hospitals but have since been released. The escalation in U.S. action is in response to continued Iranian attacks on ships in the Strait of Hormuz. Iran has been striking back by targeting Jordan, Iraq, and Arab Gulf states. Tehran also now claims it's suspending last month's ceasefire agreement with Washington. In a statement, Iran's supreme leader mocked President Trump's signature as, quote, worthless.
3: Well, four other U.S. troops were wounded in those Iranian strikes in Jordan. And President Trump responding to the deaths of those U.S. service members.
5: President Trump is here in New Jersey this weekend at his Bedminster Golf Club. And following the news, this breaking news of these two U.S. service members who have been killed in action in Jordan. News Nation now reporting that President Trump has responded to them.

0: giving them this statement, quote, it is a very sad thing, and also we hate to see it happen. It is in service to our country. U.S. Central Command also says that one other service member is missing in action and that four other service members were evacuated.
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1: Ontario's premier, Doug Ford, pushing back after President Trump blasted Canada for letting wildfires get out of control and inundate the northern U.S. with smoke.
4: I find it a shame the administration in the U.S. and Congress people writing these letters and blaming us and so on and so forth. They have a very short memory. We had the water bombers, everyone ready, going over to California. It was last year.
1: Well, the U.S. continues to feel the effects of wildfires with smoke lingering across the upper Midwest, Great Lakes, Northeast, and parts of New England. Canada says as of today, it's battling about 955 active wildfires, most burning out of control. President Trump threatening Canada with new tariffs to pay for all of that damage. Independent Senator Bernie Sanders rallying with Senate candidate Abdul El-Sayed in Michigan. One of several progressive Democratic candidates Senator Sanders has endorsed ahead of the midterms. Senator Sanders questioning why El-Sayed's opponent insists on outspending him.
5: This is an election between Abdul and the billionaire class.
1: Senator Sanders banking on progressive wins in other cities, including New York and Seattle. El-Sayed looking to snag the Democratic nomination from Congresswoman Haley Stevens. On RealClearPolling.com, Stevens up 4 points. The primary set for August 4th. Someone shoved an elderly woman onto a subway track in Midtown Manhattan. Good Samaritans rushing to her rescue. The NYPD says the unidentified 70-year-old was on the platform just before 11:30 when someone walked up behind her and tossed her onto the tracks. She cut her head. The suspect took off but was captured by police later Saturday, according to cops. I'm Roxanne Evans, and this is Fox News.
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7: Showers and thunderstorms continuing to blanket the region overnight tonight throughout the two Virginias. Temperature-wise, expecting the upper 60s. A little breezy out of the west. Occasional gusts around 20 miles an hour. Some showers, thunderstorms lingering Sunday morning. Clearing up, though, as the day plays out, allowing for partly sunny skies. Later into the afternoon, still a stray chance of a couple of isolated showers and thunderstorms. Daytime highs eventually up to the upper 70s. I'm meteorologist Jason Laird from the Cole Chevy Body Shop Weather Center.
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0: There it was. I was landing on runway 321, which I was approaching on magnetic heading of 30 degrees. I adjusted as per tower instructions, and there was indeed a 10 degree shift. What's going on? Thought you'd be interested to hear this. All right, that'll set it off for sure. We have observed on this program no less than about 4 times a magnetic sudden deviation. 10 degrees is a big deviation. So anybody else out there with a compass would do well to go check her out this morning. Whew, 10 degrees. Interesting. Thank you, Mark. That is from Spokane. So anybody with a good compass out there might take a reading and see what you see. Is it going on again?
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Well, as you know, there has been a recent strong rumor generated upon the internet that I died, that I was dead. They wrote my obit on the internet. Really quite well done, actually. And so I've been answering questions, trying to correct this rumor that I am dead, with actually very little success, despite the apparent fact that I'm here on the air. Isn't that amazing? That's how hard it is to kill rumors. Now we've got another one. Apparently on a radio program earlier tonight, some guest somewhere said that I had been invited to join the Trilateral Commission. Now, I would like to know who it is that said this. I mean, they came right out as a guest on a radio show, I think it was in Las Vegas, I'm not sure, and said that I had been invited or was a member of the Trilateral Commission. They stated this as fact. And I would like to know where people get this stuff. Now, my only way of fighting back, generally, has been to admit it. Yeah, I'm a member, so what? What's it to you? And I belong to the

0: Illuminati, too. And a lot of other organizations that have symbols like skull and crossbones. All kinds of stuff like that. Secret ceremonies every weekend. First time caller line, you're on the air.
1: Yeah, Art Bell, this is like playing Russian roulette with this redial.
0: You know, there was a story about a guy the other day, a true idiot, and this is a true story, who decided in an office lunch break room that he was going to be real macho and play Russian roulette in front of the other employees. I'm serious now. The idiot forgot to take out all the bullets but one.
1: I heard about that.
0: Blew his brains out.
1: He left all the bullets in, right?
0: Talk about dumb.
1: Oh, man. I was calling because I heard that chick on the air, the one that was the goddess.
0: Yes.
1: Yeah, and I think she was calling for me.
0: You felt that you were hearing your soulmate?
1: Yeah, I heard her before, and it's really like... It's the first time I ever called you because
0: I mean, you can
1: really
0: feel. Can you feel this in your soul?
1: Yeah.
0: Or do you think it might be more hormonal?
1: Well, I just think that we had some kind of click there.
0: Yeah, I know, but was it a hormonal click or a soul click? That's an important distinction.
1: Well, it was like I haven't been with a woman for quite a while.
0: So it could have been hormonal.
1: Yeah, maybe, but I don't think so, because I've been real careful. I've been, you know, really looking for a certain person, and I don't
0: Well, maybe
1: find anybody.
0: This may be it, then.
1: I can't find anybody else.
0: Well, that may be you're the one. Okay?
1: How did I get in touch with her, though?
0: I haven't the slightest idea, but you could run an ad. I forget where she calls from in her town, in the newspaper.
1: Oh, man.
0: Other people have done that.
1: I can't remember where she called from.
0: Seems like it's Redding, maybe.
1: Really?
0: Yeah.
1: California?
0: I think that might be right.
1: Because
0: yeah.
1: I'm in Hayward.
0: Are you?
1: Yeah, and I'm a biker. I could get there pretty fast.
0: Oh, you're a biker?
1: Yeah.
0: Well, I'm not sure that enhances your case, but...
1: Well, it is, really, because I got a lot of Viking blood in me and Scotch and German blood, you know. Pretty strong dude, you know, and just the thing a goddess chick would be looking for.
0: Viking on a bike.
1: Yeah.
0: All right, I've got it. Thank you. Good luck to you. I think it's Redding. I'm not certain. I think it's Redding. West of the Rockies, you're on the air. Hi. Hello. Going once, going twice, gone. East of the Rockies, you're on the air.
2: Yeah, I'm down in Austin, Texas. Let me get my radio.
0: Okay, get that radio. Turn it off right
2: okay.
0: away. Yes, sir.
2: I have been fascinated and intrigued by the most recent chupacabra.
0: Well, it may be there in your town.
2: Yeah.
0: Now, as you know, we've got
2: I've spoken with you before about
0: it. Got a photograph of this supposed chupacabra on my website now.
2: Yeah, I just got a printout of that.
0: And?
2: And I am truly, truly fascinated. And whoever looked at this... I guess a herpetologist from the San Antonio Zoo looked at it and claimed that it was several reptiles put together.
0: Yeah.
2: Whoever's looking for that, I asked your callers to look at it and see if anybody can get that from this picture, and I'm sure that...
0: I don't see it.
2: I'm sure that the gentleman the reporter that went down and filmed this, I'm sure he would have noticed stitching marks somewhere or something obvious, you know.
0: Yeah, there was no word of that.
2: But I got on the phone with the Texas Parks and Wildlife today.
0: Yes.
2: And I basically said, hypothetically speaking, if I trapped one of these things, would you guys be the ones interested in it? And
0: what did he
2: say? Well, yeah, as a matter of fact, that's... We would probably come ask any questions, undoubtedly.
0: Really?
2: I went on with my story, and I basically told him about the report out of San Antonio, and obviously he was stupefied, hadn't heard anything about it, which is, you know, to be left up to your own judgment, I guess.
0: Well, it's been all over the media, so I don't know how he could have missed it. Not just my program, but, I mean, down in San Antonio.
2: Well, so far, this is the funny thing. This thing supposedly came to Austin, I've been

0: tapping doors everywhere, everywhere in town, and nobody has heard anything about
1: it. You're kidding. You mean like you go up and... yes, ma'am. Have you seen a chupacabra?
0: You'd be surprised, the people that I've brought this up to.
1: I bet I wouldn't be surprised if you got a lot of doors slammed in your face.
0: not literally going door to door. I'm just talking about in general. I tried to think of where this thing might have gone, and...
1: Well, look, keep on the story. It may be in Austin. It may not be in Austin, but if it is, I have confidence you will find it.
0: One more thing real quick before I let you go.
1: Yes.
0: I've got a chance to see Hale Bopp in the sky just with the naked eye. I just wanted to help pump this thing to the rest of your listeners. If you haven't seen this thing, it's I've never seen anything like it in the sky.
1: Hey, listen, one thing for you. If you found out I was a member of the Trilateral Commission, would you still love me?
0: Well, I'm a member myself, so...
1: Oh, all right.
0: And I don't think we're allowed to love each other.
1: All right, brother. All right, brother. I gotta go.
0: Okay.
1: See you later. That was metaphoric, you twit. First time caller line, you're on the air. Hello.
2: Yeah, hi, how are you doing?
1: I'm okay.
2: Yeah, this is Carl. I'm calling from Kodiak, Alaska.
1: Oh, Kodiak Island, Alaska. All right. Welcome.
2: Yeah. Well, thanks. I just want to say, you know, you can see that comet. It wasn't snowing tonight, but last Friday night I was out, and it was pretty clear, and boy, it just really stuck out like a sore thumb.
1: What I have heard is that in Alaska, you can see it at that latitude traversing nearly the entire sky at night. Is that right?
2: Oh, yeah, that's true. Yeah, it's real low on the horizon, but you can see it going the whole way across. So, yeah, it's real nice. What I wanted to say, heard a comment a little while ago about what are the nation's, what's our goals, what's our national agenda. And there was a Richard Nixon in his last book, Beyond Peace, he kind of talked about that. You know, we've fought all the wars there are to fight now. You know, we've established peace. Now, what's our mission beyond peace? And he kind of alluded to the fact that we need to work on our nation within and make it a shining example to the rest of the world.
1: Well, I'm not sure we're done with wars. As a matter of fact, that's what we need is another good war. Who do you think it would be reasonable to go to declare war against?
2: Well,
1: I mean, let's come up with...
2: The war's a good thing, but, you know, probably... the hottest area in the world, probably Middle East, with you know, Israel and Palestine and all that. So
1: I don't think we want to declare war on Israel. And the Israelis are already at war with the Palestinians, more or less. But there ought to be some country out there that we could declare war against. You hate to see all this military hardware just sitting around rusting. East of the Rockies, you're on the air. Hi.
3: Art.
1: Yes.
3: Ken from Steubenville, Ohio.
1: Hi, Ken.
3: How you doing?
1: All right.
3: I want to get your thoughts on the Howard Stern movie. And
1: well, how can I give you my thoughts? I can tell you I've seen the trailers.
3: Uh-huh.
1: And it looks stupid. I mean, if that's the best they can do is have Howard Stern standing there getting hit by a Frisbee in the face, they're in trouble. The movie better be better than that.
3: Right.
1: Or he's in trouble.
3: Well, when are we coming out with an Art Bell movie?
1: Never.
3: Never?
1: Well, I guess I shouldn't say that, huh? Probably never. I don't want to be in a movie.
3: Stick to radio.
1: Thanks. I've seen the trailers of the Stern movie, and I don't think that I would have picked that scene to advertise Private Parts. I mean, that's all I've seen is Stern standing there, and someone throws a Frisbee, and he doesn't raise his arms to try to do anything, and it hits him in the face. And that is supposed to be a riotous trailer to entice one to go see the movie. Okay. First time caller line, you're on the air. Hi.
4: Cool, I can't believe it.
1: You're here.
4: Yeah.
1: Where are you, actually?
4: Jacksonville, Florida. I don't want to tell you my name.
1: Jacksonville, Florida, and you don't want to tell me your name?
4: No, but I do want to stress...
1: There must be a name that all your life you wanted to have secretly. How about using that?
4: Okay.
1: What do we call you?
4: Oh, it doesn't matter. My name is not important.
1: Well, it is, too.
4: Okay,

0: Yeah, you can have my name.
1: All right.
0: My real name is Nancy.
1: Nancy. That's a good name. All right. All right. What's on your mind, Nancy?
0: Well, I have an implant, and I wanted to stress the importance of to wit your guest on a previous show, Whitley.
1: Whitley Strieber.
0: Thank you. That he ought to keep his.
1: Well, he's thinking about having it removed. Where is yours?
0: It's in my head.
1: In your head?
0: Yes.
1: And what does it seem to do?
0: Well, it's not doing anything right now.
1: I'm sorry?
0: It's been there for 20 years.
1: Okay. How old are you now? Roughly.
0: 30-something.
1: 30-something, all right. So for 20 years. So you got it as a teen.
0: Yeah. Hmm. And I was telepathically connected with these beings.
1: Ah.
0: And I went and met them and saw several different ships. I'm very nervous talking about this, but I would like to communicate.
1: I can understand, sure. And so you went and met them and saw ships?
0: Yes, and at one point I was taken aboard.
1: Mm-hmm.
0: And I was not abducted. I went voluntarily.
1: Really?
0: Yes.
1: Should we ask what happened?
0: Well, I didn't recall immediately what had happened. It was quite some time later that I realized what had actually happened and that I do have an implant. But after that particular encounter, and there were other witnesses,
1: mm-hmm.
0: and there is tangible evidence still here other than my implant, which...
1: Like what?
0: A homing device that I was looking for, and then this other family found it. And I thought I was looking for a triangle. And I thought I flubbed my mission because someone else found it on the other side of the river. And it became the mysterious Betts ball. Which
1: Well, now you're starting to lose me a little bit. I think you're skipping through too much of the story or something.
0: There's too much information, and really...
1: Yeah. So you're an abductee is what it comes down to.
0: Well, I don't feel like I'm an abductee.
1: Oh, excuse me, a volunteer.
0: Well, not a volunteer either. I just had my radio on. I answered the call, and I went, and they came. And the first two times I saw a sighting, I logically said, oh, those are shooting stars. When they were in touch with me telepathically, I was very comfortable.
1: Well, there's the reason for our war right there. They're messing with our teenage girls. She's 30-something. She's had it for 20 years. They obviously enticed her away. I won't say abducted because she said she sort of volunteered. So there's a good reason for a war. They're messing with our teenage girls, taking our teen girls. Let's get out the tanks. West of the Rockies, you're on the air. Going once. Going twice, gone. East of the Rockies, you're on the air.
2: Artville?
1: Yes?
2: I heard you mention the Aurora tonight.
1: Yes.
2: And you say our government says we don't have one?
1: Well, they don't admit it.
2: Well, my son worked on that. I also have a book right here of Canadian Forces CP-140 Aurora. And it's 9 by 13, and it has 30-some pages of all the things in it. You believe that?
1: I believe you have it. Now,
2: yeah.
1: Who can know if it's genuine?
2: My son. But it says here it was printed by Lockheed. Lockheed California Company, a division of Lockheed Aircraft Corporation, Burbank, California.
1: That's the one, all right.
2: Okay, now, he said that guy you had on there didn't know what he was talking about, that person that you mentioned tonight.
1: Mark?
2: I don't
1: Mark,
2: know.
1: Mark McCandlish?
2: Yeah, McCandlish.
1: All
2: uh-huh.
1: right. Didn't he know what he was talking about.
2: He didn't know what he's talking
1: okay.
2: about.
1: Okay. But your son does.
2: The aircraft doesn't go that fast.
1: Does your son want to be a guest and tell us all about it?
2: He can't.
1: Why not?
2: Because he has a government job.
1: I see. But, well, then you as his mother might be getting him in trouble.
2: Not necessarily. But I'll make you a

0: copy of this book and send it to you.
1: By all means, please do, and we'll get it up. You know us. We'll make it public.
0: Okay.
1: All right, thank you. Right. Heck yeah. If you've got information on the Aurora, send it along. Anybody with a photograph of the Aurora, send it along. We'll put it up there. You know us. We'll do anything. First time caller line, you're on the air. Hi.
2: Hi, Art.
1: Hello.
2: Yes, I heard that you were a member of the Trilateral Commission.
1: That's the news, yeah.
2: Yes, I heard that last night on another talk radio.
1: I began to get word of that today, that some guest had come on some talk show and said that Art Bell sold out, I believe, right?
2: That's what I heard.
1: And is a member of the Trilateral Commission, and what else?
2: That's basically what I heard. My question is, are you a member?
1: What do you think?
2: Well, I just heard you say that you were, so I guess that you are. Am I right?
1: What I said was that rather than constantly denying it, I simply have decided to begin to admit it.
2: Well,
1: I'm a member.
2: Okay.
1: And it's people like you that are going to end up being slaves, and I'm going to be an officer in the New World Order. I mean, they've made me that promise.
2: Well, can I make a statement?
1: And you're going to be a slave.
2: Can I make a statement?
1: I suppose, if it's short.
2: Okay. All I want to say is you're going to find out that you're going to be losing more of your freedoms. You're not a free man again.
1: Not me. Not me. I'm part of the Trilateral Commission. I'm taking freedom, sir. I'll get more freedom.
2: The New World Order.
1: No, it's you that will be losing your freedom.
2: You're going to find out. Just hear me out.
1: You're the one. Sir, you're the one that's going to be losing your freedom.
2: They're going to tell you what to do, and they're doing it right now.
1: Nah.
2: You're not sincere on the air anymore.
1: Nah, that's not true.
2: All the other American people are going to see it.
1: It's not true.
2: All the other American people see it right now.
1: I'm going to be part of
2: the New World Order.
1: Yes, I'm going to be part of the ruling class. Thank you. Oh, my God. We'll be right back.
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1: Well, here we go again. Here's a fax from Tom in Lancaster, California. Art, I heard the radio program you're talking about with respect to the Trilateral Commission. The show was last night, 3-4-97 on KXNT Las Vegas on the Lou Epton Show. And it was stated as fact, heard directly from your mouth by Lou's guest, a female whose name I cannot remember. However, she claims to be an investigative reporter, formerly with Media Bypass, and now with a Huntington Beach-based magazine called Investigative Reporter. The implication was that you could no longer be trusted, that you were overjoyed at receiving the invitation, and that you would immediately accept or have accepted, and are now an agent of the New World Order and the One World Government. How much do you think I got? How much do you think they paid me? Did they pay me $1,000? Was I cheap? Did I sell out cheap? Did I get $25,000? $50,000? $100,000? Well, I'm on, let's see, 332 affiliates now. I ought to be worth quite a bit of money. Five reasons to declare war on Canada, Art. One, well, they plan to invade us, and they can't afford to. So we'd win a country, we'd go into debt rebuilding. Two, they're close, so it would be an affordable war. Three, no bugs to deal with. You fight in the winter. Four, we could get France to help out, too. Their economy needs a war as badly as we do. And five, more room plus energy to utilize for HAARP. That's Mike and his five good reasons to declare war on Canada. We need a good war. West of the Rockies, you're on the air. Hello.
2: Yeah, this is Hopner in Fairbanks, Alaska.
1: Way up north.
2: Yep. That was a good thing you had on about the kids getting messed over because of the economy. And the prices of cars being so high?
1: I didn't say anything about the price of cars.
2: Well, I know, but I mean, that's one of the things that's...
1: However, I will say, cars are

0: damn expensive these days. I mean,
1: Oh, yeah.
0: I mean, you go out and buy a car today, and it's the price of a house when I was younger.
1: That's right. That's what I was getting ready to say, yeah.
0: Not only that, but they're mostly plastic.
1: That's right. And they also, like, I had a 77 Chevy van. Got 15 to 18 miles a gallon.
0: Yeah.
1: It didn't have a computer in it.
0: Right.
1: But the new ones only get 15 to 18 miles a gallon.
0: And they've got computers.
1: And they've got computers.
0: And they cost $30,000 and $40,000.
1: That's right.
0: Well, it's no wonder kids are doing drugs, sir. I appreciate your call. We were actually discussing what it is that's... The new stat out this morning is that double the number of young people are using marijuana as were a few years ago. And we were wondering out loud why people are turning to drugs. I believe the stats. I'm sure they're true. But why is there an increased need for escapism? That's a pretty good question, huh? Wildcard Line, you're on the air. Hi.
2: Hello, Art. This is Bob from BC.
0: Hi, Bob. BC Bob.
2: Right on. Hey, you know this number 666?
0: Yes.
2: It need not always be taken pejoratively.
0: I know.
2: I don't think a lot of Christians and people know that. Because,
0: well, what really bothered me about the caller was he had two examples of 666, right?
2: Yeah.
0: And then I gave him one, and he didn't like it. It's like his numbers are cool, and my numbers are trash.
2: Yeah, well, if he got his from the Bible, which generally I think that's where it started, there's also in 2 Chronicles 9:13, now the weight of gold that came to Solomon.
0: Now, we don't allow scripture quoting, so you can, if you wish, you can certainly paraphrase it.
2: Okay, well, was 603 score and 6 talents of gold.
0: Uh-huh.
2: That's 666.
0: Right.
2: And, you know, see, as far as the beast himself, on the forehead could be the mark or his name or the number of his name. The 666 is a symbolic numerical representation of his name.
0: Tell me something. If you went, if you got up in the morning, went in to brush your teeth, and went to comb your hair,
2: yeah,
0: and noticed a kind of a weird thing there in your scalp, and you parted your hair a little bit, and there it was, 3 6s.
2: Well,
0: what would you do?
2: I'd find a way of erasing it.
0: Would you?
2: I wouldn't really need. See, you're not supposed to mark up your body, you know.
0: No, I meant if you found this and you had not had a tattoo or anything like that. I mean, it just was there.
2: Well, the mark basically is more of a, I would say more of a symbolic thing, where it's in written in the heart rather than written physically on the forehead. Because
0: boy, I'll tell you, you are a cool customer.
2: Oh, thank you.
0: All right, thank you, sir, for the call. Have a good morning. How about the rest of you? Go in to brush your teeth. Look down a little bit as you're brushing your teeth, and ooh, what is it? This little looks like an ink mark up there. What is it? So you part your hair and 3 6s. There they are. What would you do? East of the Rockies, you're on the air. Good morning.
3: Good morning, Art. Is 707 a new area code?
0: No, I don't think so. It's been around for a little while.
3: Okay, it won't let me dial that one. Anyway, I'm Ben from Arizona, but I'm calling from Ohio, another truck driver.
0: Well, I call area code 707 all the time. That's where the Sea Crane Company is in Fortuna, California.
3: Okay, well, it won't work for me.
0: Well, how can that be?
3: I don't know.
0: Are you dialing a 1 first?
3: Yes, sir. well, that's not what I called about. May I have your fax number?
0: Sure. It's area code 707.
3: Uh-oh, go ahead.
0: I'm just kidding. It's area code 702-727-8499.
3: And,
0: do not send more than 3 pages or they will not print out and I'll never see them.
3: Okay.
0: All right?
3: Okay. I have seen some crazy stuff out there and had weird feelings, but not like that other driver talked about. In my whole life, I've seen 2 UFOs. One was in San Diego, and the other, many of them, was in New Mexico. And, but what I called about is the cloning business.
0: Yes.
3: Hey, that cloning has been around for a while. A friend of mine is in jail over his clone. He made a clone.
0: He did?
3: Yes.
0: Of himself?
3: Of himself. But the personality of the clone took his bad side. And the language was just terrible, cursing all the time.
0: This is working up to a very, very old joke about pushing a clone down.

0: down the steps. An obscene clone. Don't tell me that joke, and don't anybody send it to me anymore. I've got 1,000 copies of it.
1: Okay, Art, I'm sorry about that. I enjoy your show, and I'm going to send you some info. I ran into an organization over 25 years ago.
0: Yes.
1: I thought they were full of baloney. They says that their leader came from a spaceship, and I joined and found that out about 6 months later. What got me was the telepathy and mind reading and all of this stuff is what got me involved in the organization. But when they came out with that thing about him coming from some other planet, sort of left them. But nowadays, it may be true. And I'll send you some information on that.
0: Well, I used to be able to comment on this kind of stuff, but now that I'm a member of the CFR, Trilateral Commission, I let it slip, the CFR too. I just can't comment on this kind of stuff anymore, but I appreciate the call. West of the Rockies, you're on the air. Hello.
2: Hello.
0: Hi there.
2: Hi, this is Barbara from Everett.
0: Everett, Washington?
2: Yeah, Everett, Washington.
0: Okay. Turn your radio off up there in Everett.
2: I've got the television on.
0: Okay, turn the TV off.
2: Oh, okay. There you go.
0: Stereo? Any other noise-making devices? Turn them off.
2: That's all I got on.
0: All right.
2: Yeah, about that comet?
0: The comet, Hale-Bopp.
2: Yes.
0: Yes.
2: Do you think it'll hit the Earth?
0: Do I think it'll hit Earth?
2: Yeah.
0: Probably.
2: Oh, boy. What time? I mean, what date?
0: April 1st.
2: April 1st. Mm-hmm. 2 days from my girl's birthday.
0: No, dear, it's not going to hit Earth. Its closest approach will be 123 million miles away.
2: Oh.
0: Okay?
2: Okay.
0: So not to worry. That's substantially further away than our sun. So the comet is way out there. Nevertheless, it's going to put on quite a show. First time caller line, you're on the air. Hello.
3: Hi, this is Felix in San Antonio.
0: Hello, Felix.
3: Hi. I had just gotten back from vacation from Germany and was hearing the reports on your program about the chupacabra.
0: Yes.
3: And I just a couple of days ago, I didn't know whether that was true or.
0: Well, it is true that a television station there in San Antonio got video of what is said or might be a chupacabra. I got that. Video, got my hot little paws upon it, and took a still photograph from it and put it up on the website. So that much is true. Whether or not it really is a chupacabra, who knows?
3: Oh, wow. Well,
0: so go take a look at the photograph and tell me what you think.
3: Okay.
0: And since you're in the San Antonio area, watch your tail end.
3: Oh, yeah. I wanted to tell you about an experience I had.
0: With a chupacabra?
3: Oh, no, Well, I don't know what it was, but I'm a regular jogger, and we have a big park in the back of our house that comes right up to our back fence, and as I was jogging along, off in the distance I could see what looked like deer, and that's actually what it was, two deer lying dead with both of their legs missing in front, both
0: Ooh.
3: Of them.
0: Ooh, that's bad.
3: And yeah, I never ran the next mile so fast in my life.
0: I'll bet. All right, well, you watch yourself down there, because there have been some fairly impressive recent reports in the San Antonio area, that, of course, being Whitley Strieber's home.
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0: First time caller line, you're on the air. Hello.
1: Yeah, the other night you had on some rules for cats.
0: Oh, rules for cats.
1: Yeah,
0: yes.
1: Can you read those on the air for me?
0: Well, I read them the other night.
1: But my girlfriend didn't get to hear them, and she would love that. And she's listening now. Could you please?
0: I'll see what I can do. I can't make any absolute promises here, but...
1: Okay, well, she'd like to go back to sleep as soon as she can, so if you do decide to do it, I'd
0: Well, it probably won't be that soon, so okay. I'll sort of let you know ahead of time, and you can record it or something, if I can find them.
1: Okay.
0: All right?
1: Thanks.
0: Thank you. See, I get so much stuff like that, so many goodies, that it's literally impossible to keep them all. Rules for cats. That was a pretty good one. Somebody should resend that one to me, I suppose, because I don't immediately see it. All right, east of the Rockies, you're on the air. Good morning.
2: Hi, Art. Good morning.
0: Good morning.
2: Jeff from New Orleans.
0: Yes, sir.
2: I had a couple of things I just wanted to ask you.
0: By the way, have you noticed that your New Orleans affiliate, WSMB it is?
2: Yes, sir.
0: Has added A, the last hour of the program, and B, Dreamland.
2: That's what I was going about.
0: Uh-huh.
2: One of the things.
0: Do the wild thing at 702-727-1295.
2: Might be the best.
0: All right, you just put touch tones on the line, sir, and I can't allow that.
2: That was a mistake. I'm sorry.
0: That's all right. Just don't let it happen again.
2: Yes, sir. I was wondering what might be the best time to view the comet these days and where.
0: About an hour to an hour and a half before your local sunrise.
2: Okay.
0: Go out and look east. And then look north just a little bit and look up about 20 or 30 degrees in the sky.
2: Uh-huh.
0: And there she'll be, bright and fuzzy. And that's the comet.
2: Bright and fuzzy. And I'll know it when I see it.
0: And if you've got binoculars or a little eyepiece of some kind, it will be startlingly clear.
2: Great.
0: Okay?
2: Great. Thank you, sir.
0: Enjoy it. It'll be the best comet of your lifetime, in all likelihood. West of the Rockies, you're on the air. Hi. Would have been first time caller line. You're on the air.
3: Hello.
0: Hello.
3: Who have I got a hold here?
0: Who are you calling?
3: I'm trying to call Art Bell.
0: Well, then you're really in luck.
3: Yes, sir. Art, thank you. This is Reagan from Spring Valley.
0: Yes, sir.
3: On the harp situation, when you have the gentleman on,
0: yes,
3: that was investigating that.
0: Yes.
3: My question is. If we had a big volcano or an asteroid hit,
0: yes,
3: could we control the weather enough to wash out the dust
0: effects
3: and debris early enough before it caused global cooling?
0: I would have no idea.
3: It's just, maybe we could commandeer that thing and make it useful. And I've got a country that I think we could...
0: We need a good war, yeah.
3: Yeah, Antarctica. I think it's the only one we could...
0: We'd declare war on the Antarctica. Well, that would be like declaring war on the UN, because the
3: That'd
0: Antarctica...
3: be fine, too.

0: I understand. That's right. There are many, many countries. We could start a full world war that way. Now you're really talking.
1: Okay. And one other thing, I found out who is in control of our business cycles. He is a Chinaman. His name is Sun Dumb Luck.
0: Sun Dumb Luck. Sun Dumb Luck, yeah. Is he related to Alan Greenspan?
1: Well, you know, with all this Chinese connections in Washington, you never know.
0: Otherwise known as Says Some Dumb Stuff.
1: Yep.
0: Goodbye, sir.
1: Thank you, sir. I enjoy your show.
0: Irrational exuberance. Wildcard Line, you're on the air. Hello.
2: Hi, Art.
0: Hi.
2: This is Brian from Sacramento.
0: Hello, Brian.
2: Yeah, I was listening, and I wonder sometimes, doesn't anybody recognize sarcasm when they hear it? Don't you dare deny you're not a member of the...
0: The answer is, a lot of people don't, my friend. They don't
2: understand. I've been listening to you for years, and I cannot believe that they cannot recognize sarcasm.
0: This is serious now. I mean, people are beginning to have guests, you know, on these conspiracy shows.
2: They figure you're dead still, too.
0: Well, if I'm not dead, then I'm a member of the Trilateral Commission.
2: Yeah, there's some disinformation going out on you, and no one can recognize it. Keep up the good work.
0: Take care. You know, you've got to understand my sense of humor, and obviously a lot of people don't. I think it's a riot myself, and I feed it a little bit by simply not denying it. I mean, you know, why bother? Anybody who's going to call up and seriously ask that, I'm going to tell them, sure, you betcha. I'm going to be at the head of the line when the New World Order is instituted, and by the way, it'll be overnight. I'll be right there, one of the officers. They promised me an armband and everything. West of the Rockies, you're on the air. Good morning.
3: Yeah, good morning. And, I'm not sure if I'm talking to Art or if I'm talking to his clone, but if it is a clone, you're doing an awfully good job of imitating him.
0: Well, that then underscores the success of cloning in America already.
3: Right, right. Hey, I heard that report about you being a member of all those organizations, and like the last caller just said, he said it for me, I guess, some people just don't recognize the sarcasm.
0: Well, they're just
3: when
0: not...
3: I hear it and don't understand the sense of humor.
0: That's right. And I guess they're looking for something to say, you know, something to scare people with. Art Bell is a member now of the One World Government. You can no longer trust anything he says. He's one of them.
3: Hey, I got a newsflash for you.
0: Yeah, what?
3: We have a chupacabra. My daughter has a pet chupacabra.
0: Chupacabra.
3: No, hers is a chupacabra.
0: Contra?
3: Yeah, she has a kitten that she named Chupacabra. I called him Chupi for short.
0: That's
3: he doesn't look anything at all like the way the pictures were described. His soft, fuzzy little critter, very affectionate. Does nibble a little bit, to bite a little bit, but so far he hasn't started sucking blood.
0: Yeah, well, you watch them, you know, they suck the breath from babies in the middle of the night.
3: Well, we've got a pretty good-sized house full of cats, and all of them a bunch of good pets. You know, we're cat lovers also. Definitely cat lovers.
0: Hail One World Order, sir.
3: Good night, Art.
0: Good night. First time caller line, you're on the air. Hello. Would have been Wildcard Line, you're on the air. Good morning.
4: Hi, good morning, Art. I have a couple of questions about cloning, but first of all, I think it's pretty obvious how much the Trilateral Commission paid you.
0: How much?
4: It's not very much money, but you couldn't resist the symbolic significance. $666,000.
0: Of course, sir. You've hit it right on the head.
4: I didn't get to hear Friday Night Show, unfortunately.
0: Actually, I framed the check.
4: I'm sure you would, yes. If one was to clone me, or I was to clone myself,
0: yeah.
4: Is my clone a baby or a fully grown adult, or what?
0: Oh, it's a baby.
4: Okay, so it has to grow up and learn.
0: But,
4: and all
0: but
4: that.
0: Actually, you really want it that way, because depending, of course, on what you're going to use your clone for, you want good, fresh, absolutely fresh organs.
4: And that's true.
0: In other words, as you grow older, you want your clone to be in early 20s, mid-20s, somewhere in there. So that if you need a liver or a heart or a lung or, you know, whatever it is you need, you get a good fresh one.
4: Now, with an intelligent clone, does it have my thoughts and my feelings or just my, you know, hereditary traits or what?
0: Well, I'm not sure about that.

0: that part, but I guess we'll know soon the way things are going. Sir, I gotta run.
1: Thanks, Art.
0: Right, thank you. From a member. We'll be right back. Here's a little song about the devil. Fits right in.
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3: When he came across this young man sewing on a fiddle and playing it hot, and the devil jumped up on a hickory stump and said, "Boy, let me tell you what. I guess you didn't know it, but I'm a fiddle player too. And if you'd care to take a dare, I'll make a bet with you. Now you play pretty good fiddle, boy, but give the devil his due. I bet a fiddle of gold against your soul, because I think I'm better than you."
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4: Retaliation. I'm Deborah Valentine, Fox News. U.S. Central Command is vowing swift reaction after an Iranian missile and drone attack on a base in Jordan killed two U.S. troops. Fox's Chanley Painter.
5: U.S. CENTCOM says it's to swiftly punish the Revolutionary Guard for killing two service members in missile and drone strikes in Jordan Friday. Another U.S. soldier remains missing. These mark the first American military death since March. Four others were evacuated to hospitals but have since been released. The escalation in U.S. action is in response to continued Iranian attacks on ships in the Strait of Hormuz. Iran has been striking back by targeting Jordan, Iraq, and Arab Gulf states. Tehran also now claims it's suspending last month's ceasefire agreement with Washington. In a statement, Iran's supreme leader mocked President Trump's signature as, quote, worthless.
4: Fox's Alex Hogan reports that President Trump has responded to the deaths of two U.S. service members in Jordan.
6: President Trump is here in New Jersey this weekend at his Bedminster Golf Club, and following the news, this breaking news of these two U.S. service members who have been killed in action in Jordan. News Nation now reporting that President Trump has responded to them, giving them this statement, quote, it is a very sad thing, and also we hate to see it happen. It is in service to our country. U.S. Central Command also says that one other service member is missing in action and that four other service members were evacuated to Jordanian hospitals after that Iranian missile and drone attack on Friday.
4: The State Department issuing a warning to Americans following Iran's deadly escalation of the war in which two U.S. service members were killed, one is missing, four hurt. The State Department urging Americans worldwide, especially those in the Middle East, to exercise increased caution. Americans abroad advised to follow the guidance and security alerts. 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
3: Ontario's Premier Doug Ford is pushing back after President Trump blasted Canada for letting wildfires get out of control with smoke blanketing parts of the U.S., resulting in poor air quality.
4: I find it a shame the administration in the U.S. and Congress people writing these letters and blaming us and so on and so forth. They have a very short memory. We had the water bombers, everyone ready, going over to California. It was last year.
3: Smoke is lingering across the upper Midwest, the Great Lakes, the Northeast, and parts of New England. Canada says as of today, it's battling about 955 active wildfires, most burning out of control. President Trump has threatened Canada with new tariffs to pay for the damage he says caused by the smoke. A Canadian woman is in ICE custody after allegedly slapping a teen who was wearing a pro-Trump and pro-ICE memorabilia. Fox's CB Cotton reports.
5: The Department of Homeland Security has labeled Caitlin Tracy a maple leaf menace. On social media, DHS has shared video appearing to show Tracy slapping a girl at the Jersey Shore during 4th of July weekend. Fox News Digital obtained court documents explaining that the victim was with a group of friends wearing sweatpants with the words Trump and ICE when Tracy confronted and later hit the teen in the face and body. The court documents say that Tracy refused to identify herself after the violent encounter. So Tracy's husband told a local outlet that it was Tracy who was shoved and hit.
3: Tracy is facing several charges, including assault and harassment. A massive fire in southern Norway has destroyed more than 100 homes and forced hundreds to evacuate. Fire crews are battling strong winds, fueling flames near Drammen, that's west of Oslo. Officials say no deaths have been reported. The cause of the fire is under investigation. I'm Deborah Valentine. This is Fox News.
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7: Showers and thunderstorms continuing to blanket the region overnight tonight throughout the two Virginias. Temperature-wise, expecting the upper 60s. A little breezy out of the west. Occasional gusts around 20 miles an hour. Some showers, thunderstorms lingering Sunday morning. Clearing up, though, as the day plays out, allowing for partly sunny skies. Later into the afternoon, still a stray chance of a couple of isolated showers and thunderstorms. Daytime highs eventually up to the upper 70s. I'm meteorologist Jason Laird from the Cole Chevy Body Shop Weather Center.
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1: Good morning, everybody. I'm Art Bell. All right, somebody has sent me this this Bixman business, and it is Fruitcake City, man. Absolute Fruitcake.

0: Tracy.
1: That's the way to do it.
0: Yeah. I wanted to tell you I'm a remote encoder.
1: What is a remote encoder?
0: That's a person that works at the post office and puts the barcodes on your mail.
1: Oh, an assistant. Oh, the beast.
0: Anyway.
1: A barcode person.
0: Yes. I really enjoy your show.
1: Thank you.
0: Really helps me get through with the night. And that's all I wanted to say.
1: Well, I appreciate your calling. Thank you.
0: Okay, thank you.
1: See you later. Oh, did you hear that? That sweet little deceptive voice that applies barcodes on a daily basis. Think about it. East of the Rockies, you're on the air. Hello. Hello, hello. Going once, twice, three times, gone. Wild card line, you're on the air. Hi.
2: Hey, Art, how you doing? This is Gene in Las Vegas.
1: All right.
2: Hey, did you ever hear Top of the Hour News?
1: No. Well, maybe not the same news you heard.
2: Right. Well, they said they... I'm here in Las Vegas. They said they can make a chicken have the sound of a quail.
1: Yeah.
2: Transporting.
1: Yep. I already knew about that. Yes.
2: Wow. That's amazing. Well, anyway, listen. I want to ask you about one of your bumper songs.
1: Sure.
2: It's a woman who sings it. Real classy song. One of the lyrics are "Sing Your Camel a Song." You know which one I'm talking about?
1: Oh, you're talking about Maria Muldaur.
2: Oh, I gotta write this down.
1: Yep, her name is Maria Muldaur, and you know what? She's gonna be out in Boulder City.
2: Really?
1: Yep, I found out in the next few days sometime she's gonna be out in Boulder City. Let's be absolutely certain we know what we're talking about here, all right? Here it is.
3: Midnight at the Oasis.
1: Could that be it?
2: That's it.
1: Uh-huh, that's Maria Muldaur.
2: What a classic.
1: Oh, man, she's a classy lady, too. Although, every time someone says my name to her, she keeps saying, Art Bell, where's my money? My money, you're playing my song. Where's my money, Art Bell?
2: Do you have the name of that?
1: It's called Midnight at the Oasis.
2: Great. Hey, one more thing. I sent you a tape of a band called Dead Can Dance. Did you get that?
1: Of a band called what?
2: Dead Can Dance.
1: Dead Can Dance. Yes, I did get it. Thank you, and I will listen. It's on my pile to listen.
2: Okay. Well, then I guess that's it. I appreciate you taking my call.
1: All right.
2: Thanks a lot.
1: And you will see the article, by the way, in the Sun newspaper.
2: Yeah, I live here, so I'll pick it up.
1: Pick it up. I commanded it be written, and just like that. Thank you.
2: All right. Have a good one.
1: See you later. East of the Rockies, you're on the air. Good morning. Hello. Goodbye. First time caller line, you're on the air.
4: Yeah, hey, Art, how's it going?
1: It's going just fine.
4: Yeah, are you a Howard Stern fan, by the way?
1: Actually, a little bit. Yeah, he's a funny guy.
4: Yeah, are you going to go see his movie?
1: Not based on the trailer. What's the matter with those people? Now, you've seen what they're running on TV, right?
4: Yeah, man. Well, I find it some pretty good stuff.
1: I take it you're a Stern fan, right?
4: Yeah, straight.
1: All right. I saw the trailer the other night where he stands there getting hit by the frisbee.
4: Yeah.
1: They got to be able to do better than that.
4: Well, from what I heard, you know, it's a good quality movie, you know.
1: Well, then why don't they put a better quality enticement together? Do you agree?
4: Well, it's more for the type of people that, you know, basically like chicks, you know, babe. Rock and roll, that kind of crowd.
1: Yeah. So, in a lot of ways, I am. I mean, Howard's very funny. I have always maintained that if he would just cut out about, like, 1 or 2% of the very worst stuff he does, he'd be on a lot more stations.
4: Well, I mean...
1: Because, I mean, he's got a sincerely funny sense of humor. I mean, the guy is a good comedian.
4: Well, he also has, you know, a lot of good points. I mean, standing up for, like, our First Amendment, you know, even though he gets in trouble, you know, for it a lot.
1: No. He defines the First Amendment.
4: Nah.
1: Yes, he does. He defines it. He is the First Amendment. He's right at the line, testing it all the time.
4: I'd have to disagree with you there.
1: Really?
4: Yep.
1: Who's farther out than Howard Stern?
4: Well, maybe you come in as a close second, but...
1: Not even close. Come on, give me a break. No one's ever disrobed in my studio.

0: Oh, are you really a member of the Trilateral Commission?
1: What do you think? Ms. Bixman says I am. You think I am?
0: I don't know. You might be.
1: I might be. I really might be. What do you think that would mean if I was?
0: Well, I still love your show.
1: Goodbye.
0: All right.
1: West of the Rockies, you're on the air. Hi.
2: Oh, yeah, this is Bill from Lake Arrowhead, California.
1: Hello, Bill.
2: Is this our Bill show?
1: Yes.
2: Am I on the air?
1: Probably.
2: Okay, I'm calling about the new show on TLC. It's called Future Fantastic.
1: I have heard of that somewhere.
2: You guys were talking about the chicken that's crossed with the quail brain? Yeah,
1: that's right, yes. And so the chicken makes sounds like a quail.
2: Right, well, these guys were talking about cyborgs being humans having computer brains and cyborgs having human brains crossed on there. Do you understand that?
1: No. But that's all right.
2: Okay. This isn't on the air?
1: Yes, it is on the air.
2: Okay.
1: You asked me if I understood cyborgs having human brains having cyborgs. No,
2: well,
1: they
2: were talking about that on the show.
1: Well, I didn't see the show, so I...
2: I just wanted to tell you that, and maybe you could check out the show sometime.
1: All right.
2: All righty.
1: Sorry. Just a little cross. One little tiny genetic... First time caller line, you're on the air. Hello.
3: Hi, Art.
1: Hello.
3: This is Chris from Templeton, California.
1: Hi, Chris.
3: God, I'm so excited. One thing that I have always been wondering, no one ever brings up nutrition when they're on your show.
1: Really?
3: Well,
1: I like quarter pounders.
3: No, you don't.
1: I do, too.
3: Are you serious?
1: Yeah.
3: I'm so
1: I
3: sad.
1: Love quarter pounders. I have been hooked on quarter pounders for years. Without cheese.
3: Well, I'm sad for you.
1: But a lot of times when I go and I order, they put cheese on. That really makes me crazy.
3: Why?
1: I will drive back 8 miles and demand to see the manager. And I don't settle for the cheese being scraped off either.
3: Well, why is that?
1: Because there's always a remnant there.
3: Well, I don't know. I think nutrition and bad nutrition is at the heart of every problem that's going on right now.
1: Really?
3: Wait, earlier you talked about call in if you have a suggestion why drug problems have increased.
1: Why people are turning to drugs, yes. And you think it is nutrition.
3: Well, I just think that people are getting depressed because they're not getting the proper nutrients.
1: Well, what should they be getting that they're not?
3: Well, in the old days, people used to garden and they used to get outside and get their hands in the soil.
1: We have a garden here.
3: And
1: we have our own garden. We grow our own veggies here.
3: Good for you. Are you depressed?
1: I beg your pardon?
3: Are you depressed?
1: Some days.
3: I'm talking about people who are really depressed and they're turning towards drugs to find the answer, you know? Because there's so much missing from their lives.
1: We grow mostly artichokes here. I love
3: artichokes.
1: Oh,
3: so
1: yeah.
3: I love artichokes.
1: Grow artichokes.
3: That's great.
1: Okay?
3: Yeah.
1: And quarter pounders.
3: And not quarter pounders. You have to stay away from those. And I'm not even a vegetarian. I think that, you know.
1: There is something unique about a McDonald's quarter pounder. Nothing else tastes like it. I mean, there are other good hamburgers, and I'm a connoisseur of hamburgers. But there is a specific quarter pounder taste that I have never, nobody has ever matched it.
3: That's amazing. I might have to try one just because you said that.
1: See? Give it a shot.
3: It's been years since I've had one.
1: Well, indulge yourself.
3: Well, why?
1: Life is short.
3: Oh, I know.
1: Eat quarter pounders.
3: I know. I love you, Art.
1: Thanks.
3: Bye.
1: I'll see you later. We do grow artichokes out here. They grow like crazy. West of the Rockies, you're on the air. Hi.
4: Hello, Art Bell.
1: Hello.
4: Yeah, I got a couple of things.
2: first off, that hour with JC that you have.

0: a couple of weeks ago.
1: Ah, yes.
0: That had got to have been the funniest hour of your show that I've ever heard. And second, about cloning.
1: Yes.
0: I say let them go. I say go ahead and let them clone. I look at it this way.
1: Really, suppose the concept was to clone JC. A JC in every town. Two or three JCs.
0: Well, like, I look at it, it's just a photocopy, but no personality. It would have to be a different personality. They're just built the same. Think of it like automobiles, right? They stamp them out. Mm-hmm. They all look the same, but they don't drive the same, huh? You get a lemon every now and again.
1: You do, and we were talking about that Sunday on Dreamland, how the human mind can affect complex mechanisms and random number generators and that sort of thing.
0: I'm thinking, yeah, that, but here's a couple points of view.
1: In other words, treat your car well, talk nicely to it, send it good vibes, it will not break down as much.
0: No, it won't, not at all.
1: That's true.
0: Look, maybe. My couple of things, about cloning?
1: Yes.
0: I say, like, again, let them go ahead, because I look at it this way, it's like, do you have children just so you can harvest them? One, and what if your parents said, that's why we had you? So we can harvest organs from you.
1: Make you want to run away from home.
0: Makes you think twice about, it's like, so what if there's somebody that's built just like you? It's somebody else, you know?
1: Well, when you get old enough to read and you crank out your birth certificate and your name is Harvest, you know you're in trouble.
0: that'll be it. But, I mean, that's a couple of ways to think about it, you know?
1: Thank you, my friend.
0: Okay, all right, good night.
1: See you later. Harry Harvest.
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0: 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Hi.
1: Hey, Art. How's it going?
0: All right.
1: All right. I understand that the goddess is searching for a consort.
0: Well, that's what she said. Now, I'm no matchmaker.
1: I understand. Actually, I'm.

0: it at your Austin affiliate.
1: Oh, yes, yes, yes. Oh, I'm getting a lot of calls from Austin.
0: I know. It's just been going through the roof. I'm really impressed. Actually, I'm not really searching myself necessarily, but she sounded very tempting. I had to at least call and try.
1: She intentionally, I'm convinced, sounds that way.
0: Well, it's incredible. It's incredible. I hope she keeps calling. Because, I don't know, just as a little something.
1: Do you know that some people have put ads in her local newspaper in her town trying to get in contact with her?
0: Really?
1: Yes.
0: Wow.
1: I know.
0: I tell you what, she's got that special something that is intriguing.
1: I know. Do you know how she got her name? Or maybe you don't.
0: Hit me.
1: We call her 10.
0: Okay.
1: And one night I decided nobody on the air, you know, I like doing stuff nobody else does. So I asked my audience, count them up, how many of the 10 commandments in your life have you broken? Right? I did a survey. And she was one of only two people who called up and said, all 10.
0: Wow. Well, I think anybody else is probably lying. Well, aside from the murder.
1: Thanks for the call.
0: That just struck me.
1: See you later. You know, lots of people from Austin. We must really be catching fire in Austin. But that's how she got her 10. A lot of people think it's, you know, something else. It's not. She claimed to have violated all 10 commandments. Now, you think about that a little bit. East of the Rockies, you're on the air.
2: Morning, Art. How are you today?
1: I'm okay.
2: That's good. Hey, I had a question for you. I was talking about cloning. I was thinking about that book, 12th Planet by Zechariah Sitchin.
1: Sitchin, yes. Where are you, sir?
2: Oh, I'm sorry. It's Devin right. In Fremont,
1: okay.
2: Nebraska.
1: Fremont, Alaska?
2: Nebraska.
1: Nebraska.
2: My brother's in Alaska. I'm in Nebraska.
1: Okay.
2: Do you know, is he still alive? Has he written? I know he's written some other books.
1: Sitchin?
2: Yeah.
1: Sure he's alive. I interviewed him about 4 months ago.
2: Well, that's my second question, if he had been on your show or not.
1: Several times.
2: Okay, and I'm sure those are available on the tape.
1: They are.
2: Okay. Well, I guess that's all I had.
1: All right, you call, I'll give you the number and ask for the Zechariah Sitchin programs, okay?
2: Okay.
1: Take care. East of the Rockies, you're on the air. Hello.
3: Yeah, Mr. Bell,
1: yes.
3: I'm out of Kansas City. My name is Steven.
1: Hi, Steve.
3: And I wanted to make a comment about the lady yesterday who took on the demons.
1: Oh, and wore them to a frazzle.
3: Yeah,
1: yes.
3: She needs to go into the adult film business.
1: You think so?
3: Yeah.
1: Well, I think there are more risks involved in terrestrial production of that sort than there would be in the astral plane.
3: That's true.
1: Mm-hmm.
3: And then the trucker tonight who said he has lost time and had the same song.
1: Yep.
3: He's probably listening to Alice's Restaurant Massacre or Inagata DeVita.
1: 18 minutes, right, for Inagata DeVita?
3: Yeah.
1: Mm-hmm. Well, that's a good thought. Thank you very much. They don't make long songs the way they used to. Remember Miss American Pie? That was another good one. During my years as a disc jockey, and I did have those years, let's see, there were a couple of good Beatle ones, too. There were some really long songs during which you could perform all sorts of things. Wildcard Line, you're on the air. Hi.
4: Hello, Art. This is David in Irmo, South Carolina.
1: Hello, David.
4: A couple hours ago, you had a lady call in talking about the Aurora.
1: Mm-hmm.
4: And she said that her son worked on the CP-140 Aurora.
1: That's right.
4: That's an actual aircraft. It's a Canadian maritime reconnaissance aircraft based on the P-3 Orion.
1: Oh, you mean it's not the Aurora?
4: No. Now, obviously, there is something out there causing those sonic booms and everything in California, so...
1: Oh, you bet.
4: So there actually is an Aurora in use, but it's a 4-engine turboprop. So either somebody's playing games with names and that, or everybody's been really confused for a while.
1: Well, I fully expect to have an Aurora car pretty soon. I mean, wouldn't that be a good name for a car?
4: I think they already have one.
1: An Aurora?
4: I think so. I think it's either GM or Chrysler.
1: Figures.
4: One more thing.
1: Mm-hmm.
4: About last time Richard Hoagland was on, he was talking about the T-Rex that they found the DNA in.
1: Right.
4: That's not the one that the government...

0: government seized. There's another one they found a few months earlier in Montana.
1: What do you think they're going to do with the DNA now?
0: Well, I'm a paleontology intern at the South Carolina State Museum, and I had a chance to talk to the scientist who found it. And he says it's extremely fragmentary, and their best bet would be they might be able to figure out whether or not there's a genetic link between dinosaurs and birds. They might be able to confirm all the theories.
1: And maybe use a little bird DNA to splice?
0: Well,
1: fill in the holes?
0: One scientist was saying that with Jurassic Park, if you tried to mix the frog DNA with the dinosaur DNA, you'd just get one really mean frog.
1: Boy, exactly what we need is a Tyrannosaurus Rex that can fly.
0: Yeah. Well, I mean,
1: great.
0: Consider that most birds, well, actually all birds today, are direct descendants of dinosaurs, based on the...
1: Well, there are some who believe that.
0: But they found a feathered dinosaur last year in China, and that's shut a few people up.
1: They found what?
0: They found a dinosaur in China, a small dinosaur with downy sort of feathers that were visible in the, imprinted in the stone.
1: What did, you mean it was a dead dino?
0: Oh, yeah.
1: Oh, okay.
0: Very
1: I thought
0: dead.
1: You were saying, okay.
0: Yeah, about 100 million years old or so.
1: Okay, well.
0: But I've seen a drawing of it, and it looks sort of like the down you'd see on a baby chick or something like that.
1: Interesting. All right, well, listen, I got a break at the bottom of the hour. Thank you very
0: much.
1: Take care.
2: Moody River, more deadly than the vainest night.
1: This is for everybody in Ohio.
2: Moody River, your muddy water took my baby's life.
1: You people be careful out there. It's a...
2: Last Saturday evening.
1: It's dangerous.
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0: Now, we take you back to the past on Art Bell Somewhere in Time.
1: She is classy. Very classy, isn't she?
2: You don't have to answer. There's no need to speak.
1: Coming to Boulder City, too. 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

0: Okay, back to the lines we go. And east of the Rockies, you're on the air. Good morning.
1: Good morning, Art. This is Scott in Omaha.
0: Hi, Scott.
1: Just went outside and took a look at that fuzzy little Q-tip up in the air.
0: Uh-huh.
1: My son has my binoculars hidden. I didn't want to wake him up at 5:30 in the morning, so I'll have to wait until tomorrow to see it with binoculars.
0: But you can see it with the naked eye, can't you?
1: Oh, yeah, definitely.
0: Oh, yeah.
1: I got an idea on the chupacabra that nobody's thought of, and I can't believe it.
0: What is it?
1: They're cold-blooded animals. They've been hibernating. It's just starting to get warm down in Texas. That's why that one came out.
0: Well, what about the Larsen ice shelf, which is cracking and preparing to fall off? Had you thought about that?
1: Yeah. But
0: maybe they were frozen in the Antarctic. And, of course, it's cracking and melting.
1: Well, they've been reported down in Puerto Rico for years now?
0: That's correct.
1: Okay. It's always warm down there.
0: Yep.
1: Now, as they're migrating further north into Mexico, the United States, and everything else, their northern migration has stopped. You know, there haven't been many reports since, what, September, October?
0: Mm-hmm.
1: And then all of a sudden, boom, we have this one here last week.
0: True.
1: So things are about ready to break loose. It's starting to warm up here in Nebraska. We're starting to get into the 40s, 50s, 60s.
0: Have you seen the picture of the San Antonio Chupa?
1: No, I haven't. I have your one from last year.
0: Okay. Well, you've got to get this new one. Take a look and let me know what you think.
1: Yeah, I was spying into some stuff on my computer and it blew up on me, so I've got to replace that. Somebody didn't like what I was looking at.
0: Your computer blew up?
1: Yes.
0: Sheesh. All right, thank you.
1: Thank you.
0: Good luck. I've had computers fail in various ways, but I've never had one blow up. West of the Rockies, you're on the air. Hello.
2: Good morning, Art.
0: Good morning.
2: This is Pat from Burbank, California.
0: Hi, Pat.
2: I have two really great things to tell you about.
0: Okay.
2: And first, I want to tell your listeners, please stop asking Art how he's feeling. How's he doing? He's feeling fine. And just say hi. Nice to talk with you. 100 times a night, please.
0: I know. People can't help it, though. It's a reaction kind of thing.
2: I know. Maybe we can try and retrain him a little bit. First thing I got for you, I sent you a fax about a scientist that had a lab technician make a mistake and misinterpreted a B, letter B, for the letter D, and put an element in a particular concoction they were making, and by accident they came up with a compound that had magnetism about 125% more than what we've ever been able to make.
0: Wow.
2: And the implications are remarkable with motors and generators and some of these levitation devices. And Levitron. Look at Levitron. We'll get it up there 3 inches high now.
0: I was about to say another inch.
2: Listen, I have one last really great thing. I have some pictures here that nobody's ever seen before. They're from the 70s when my aunt and I were playing with cameras and taking pictures and stuff, and I never really showed it to anybody except customers when I went from place to place repairing stuff.
0: Yes.
2: Well, these pictures will knock your socks off.
0: I like having my socks knocked off.
2: My aunt was very upset with her husband, and they were celebrating her son's 21st birthday.
0: Mm-hmm.
2: The person taking the camera with one of those 110 Instamatic cameras,
0: right,
2: caught something on seven frames of the pictures that we've got, about seven,
0: yes,
2: of a green interwoven mist. And I don't mean just, you know, a haze. I'm talking about something that if you look at it, it's like interwoven, and it's green.
0: Mm.
2: And every time you look at the pictures, wherever she appears in the picture, whether it be in the upper right-hand corner or in the bottom, it's hanging around her neck. It's near her forehead. It's emanating behind the wall where she was sitting at the time.
0: That's interesting. Now, do you is there a way that you can scan these into a computer format? Or
2: I am very computer oriented. I don't have a scanner. I was hoping to maybe send them to you with a return address stamped envelope and everything to make sure that.

0: the postage was paid for coming back.
1: The problem with that is that if something gets lost, I feel absolutely horrible about it, and I get so much mail.
0: Yeah, I know.
1: That it can happen. So I'm
0: even with
1: very
0: certified
1: leery.
0: Mail? Even with certified?
1: You would think that would be all right, but you know, it's. I would hope it would be all right, and I could scan them. I certainly have that ability.
0: Right. Yeah, if I had a friend that could do that, I would search it out here. But unfortunately, I could go to the electronics store and buy one and take it back the next day.
1: No, don't do that.
0: But my integrity is a little bit too high for that.
1: Let me think that over. All right.
0: Okay.
1: All right. Thank you. Of course, I would love to get them, but I really, really worry when it's. You know, a one-of-a-kind thing, and you're sending it, you want to get it back, that's, please don't do that. You know, I never thought of that. Go out and buy a scanner, scan the stuff, and take the scanner back the next day. No! Wildcard Line, you're on the air. Hi.
2: Hi, Dan in the U District.
1: Hello, Dan.
2: Say, last night, a guy from Tacoma was wondering where where Mills Hole is located.
1: Mm-hmm.
2: And if you go southwest out of Ellensburg, towards Highway 410. It's about halfway between Ellensburg and 410, so if he's listening, that'll pretty much pinpoint.
1: That's where Menestash is?
2: Yeah.
1: Okay.
2: It's about 10, 15 miles out of Ellensburg.
1: Mm-hmm.
2: So it's a very interesting story. I
1: saw another newspaper article out of Ellensburg or somewhere or another. It says, Mel's story full of holes.
2: Really?
1: Yeah.
2: Oh, do you think it
1: I think reporters cannot resist whole analogies, and I understand that.
2: Yeah, boy, I'd sure like to know if there's anything to it. I don't know, maybe if somebody could fly over it and get some video shots of the area. Of course, by now they probably have erected a building over the hole.
1: I got a fax from a guy in Washington, D.C. who said he's got a hole there, too.
2: Huh.
1: Except he keeps having things pop out of it. Dead cows, refrigerators, monofilament line.
2: Oh, God, I love your show. There's nothing like it, man. It's like every night we get to go on this big adventure, all of us together.
1: I know, and it's never quite the same, is it?
2: Yeah.
1: All right, Dan.
2: Better.
1: Thanks.
2: Okay.
1: See you later. West of the Rockies, you're on the air. Hi.
3: Hello.
1: Hello.
3: My name's Ron.
1: Ron, you have hum in your phone.
3: Huh?
1: You have hum.
3: Hum?
1: Hum.
3: Yeah, that's probably because I'm on a cordless phone.
1: What kind of cord? Well, no, don't answer that. It's a lousy one, whatever it is. Do you have a real phone there?
3: No, I sure don't. Maybe if I get a little closer to the actual unit, it might go away.
1: It's all right. You're a great advertisement for digital phones.
3: Thank you.
1: So go ahead.
3: Yeah, Art, I had a question. Actually, it took me a long time to get through to you, but my question is earlier you referred to the, or you implied that you had some information on possible depopulationist movement. You know, I think that there's probably a lot of people who would be interested in something like that, and I understand the danger of exposing a truth like that to an individual, but being that you have such a wide audience, you know, it seems like something that you might be able to come out with to a mass of people.
1: Were you not able to discern by the tone of my voice that I was kidding?
3: Well, you know, sometimes it's hard to tell. Sometimes a lot of people, even when they're telling the truth, have a you know, somewhat sarcastic tone to their voice as just a means of...
1: Yeah, but mine was dripping. I mean, come on. I told the guy I know about it, but if I were to tell you, I'd have to kill you. Now, what does that tell you? I mean, you didn't really...
3: No, to tell you the truth, that doesn't sound like that illogical of a statement. I mean, depending on the circumstances, because someone who actually did have information of that sort might actually, use something like that to dissuade a person from actually wanting to attain that.
1: All right, then. Look, you're bound and determined to believe it. There's nothing I can do to dissuade you. So, yes, I know all about the depopulation movement. Yes, I'm in the Trilateral Commission. No, I'm not allowed to talk about any of it, okay?
3: Okay, but now... Okay.
1: All right, what more do you want?
3: Well, no. I mean, I agree.
1: I'm also associated with the CIA.
3: If you don't...
1: And the FBI and the DEA.
3: If you didn't have any information on it, yeah, that's fine. I understand the fact that you're saying that you don't have any information
1: on it. I give up. I appreciate that. Goodbye. I give up. get a new phone.

0: east of the Rockies. You're on the air. Hello.
1: Hi, Art. This is Kate from Dallas.
0: Hi, Kate.
1: And, well, I think that Perfect 10.
0: Yes.
1: I think that I might have a solution to her problem. Well, you said that you would want to, like, rent out the uplink room or whatever, however you said it. Well, what I think you ought to do is invite her, you know, just pay her way to go up there and stay with y'all for a night or two, and that would increase the value of the uplink room. Then you can have a big picture in there, and, I mean, surely that would increase it.
0: Oh, Lord.
1: What do you think?
0: I don't know. I think you sound pretty high on the scale yourself, actually.
1: Well, actually, I think maybe she and I could be together instead. How about that?
0: C and I?
1: I'm just teasing.
0: Ah, you're a Dallas girl, huh?
1: I'm a Dallas girl. You know what?
0: What?
1: I got this thing. I'm a paramedic, and I went on a retreat, and it's kind of like a search and rescue deal.
0: Sure.
1: And I met this guy there, and he was really pretty cool.
0: Mm-hmm.
1: And he gave me this sheet, and talks about the Antichrist. Mm-hmm. Guess who the sheet says the Antichrist is?
0: Me.
1: Well, actually, that's probably a pretty logical choice, but no. Prince Charles.
0: Prince Charles?
1: Yeah, it's really weird.
0: Hmm.
1: It says that he has, like, says that the Bible gives 42 sons of the Antichrist,
0: mm-hmm.
1: and he has 27 of them. It's kind of weird, huh? Even talks about Hellbop in it.
2: He's
1: anyway,
2: I'm
1: going to send you a copy
2: He's
1: of it, because it's really
2: one.
1: Long.
2: The one. I am the one.
1: It's really kind of funky, I think.
0: Yeah, me too.
1: But I thought you might kind of... like to hear that. I've never heard that kind of a link, but anyway.
0: All right. Thank
1: All
0: you,
1: right.
0: dear. See
1: Bye-bye.
0: You later. What would you say, folks? That voice, that was good. Moving up on toward an 8 to 10, wouldn't you say? West of the Rockies, you're on the air. Hello.
3: Yes, Art. This is Marcus from Portland, the aforementioned pistol-packing pagan.
0: Oh, Marcus, how you doing?
3: I'm fine, sir, and I wanted to thank the Perfect Ten for her very kind words.
0: Uh-huh.
3: Unfortunately, I follow the W.C. Fields School of Child Rearing. Yes, W.C. Fields came up with a notion that...
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3: And you decide whether or not you're going to drive in the bung. Cruel, but, you know, for small, helpless, furry children that I've occasionally run across, this is not really an inhumane response. It's probably justifiable homicide.
0: Either that or in the oven at 375 for about an hour.
3: I love children, indeed I do. Boiled, broiled, or in a stew. Yeah, well, there's that dietary preference.
0: Well, there you go. I'm afraid you have burst her bubble.
3: Oh, well, you know, another illusion bites the dust, but we have a good time on the way out.
0: Mm-hmm.
3: I also wanted to comment, you had a response from a lady who was Miss Nude Oregon, I believe, on last night's show.
0: Oh, yeah.
3: Well, it's a small universe because I also participated as one of the staff people to help produce the Miss Nude Oregon pageant for 1995 and 1996.
0: Rough job.
3: Actually, it was pretty thankless because we were involved in the front end doing security and selling tickets, so we didn't really get to see much of the pageant, per se.
0: That is thankless.
3: But I do want to have one word on that. I think the ladies who participated in that contest and participate in the topless industry generally are given a bad rap. I've known many of them. They are sweethearts and wonderful people, and they don't deserve 1% of the grief that they get. So, guys, if you're out there... be polite and tip hardy because, you know, they're working for a living.
0: Oh, absolutely.
3: And it sort of parallels my own, you know, particular libertarian bent of sticking the thumb in the religious right's eye. It's sort of a penchant of mine. I really can't help resist.
0: Well, don't try not to take so much public joy in it.
3: Well, you know, if they're going to kill you and eat you, at least you can have a good time on the menu, right?
0: Goodbye, sir.
3: Goodbye.
0: International Line, you're on the air. Hello.
5: Art Bell, how you doing? This is Heavy Barrel calling you from South Korea.
0: South Korea? Wow.
5: If you got my email there. Just before I left Arizona, I emailed you real quick.
0: Yes, I did get your email. Thank you. Where are you in South Korea?
5: Osan Air Base, 45 miles Osan. South of the DMZ.
0: Well, look, you know, Korea is one place we're hearing a lot about these days, and I guess there's going to be some kind of conference, but the tension is very high. What's going on?
5: Don't really know.
0: Yeah, that's typical in country. Rarely do you know. That's true.
5: No,
0: how's the weather there? It's pretty cold, I imagine.
5: It's not bad. It's

0: not like Arizona was in the early morning. It's about 40s, 50s.
1: Really?
0: It's been okay.
1: Okay. Well, what are you doing there? What's your career field?
0: I work in ammo.
1: Ammo, huh?
0: Yep.
1: That's a good field.
0: I build the munitions that go on the airplanes.
1: You actually build the munitions, or what?
0: Well, they come in different components and stuff, and we assemble them.
1: Oh, I see, I see, I see, I see. Yes, yes, yes. Interesting job.
0: Yeah, I enjoy it. I miss calling you and talking to you every once in a while.
1: Well, how do you like, what are your impressions of Korea in general? I mean, it's a pretty big culture shock from Arizona to Korea.
0: Yeah, it's a lot different. My dad was in the Air Force, and we were on Guam for a while, so I had a little bit of Asian experience, not much, kind of an Americanized, you know, experience there, but now that you know, I'm here, I've been getting out and, you know, going down and seeing some of the sites and so forth.
1: Oh, look, Guam is like Kansas compared to Korea.
0: You got that right, buddy. You definitely got that right.
1: How long are you going to be, for how long will you be in Korea?
0: I'll be here for 1 year, sir.
1: For 1 year, huh?
0: Yep.
1: Well, I can tell you're in the military. Everybody in the military always calls you sir. But, you know, I was only an enlisted guy, even when I was in.
0: That's me, too. I'm busting my hump trying to make staff right now, Art.
1: Oh, you are? Are you going to stay in the service?
0: Oh, yeah. Most definitely. I like it.
1: So it's a good career?
0: Absolutely. I'd highly recommend it.
1: Well, listen, I would hope that you would call us from time to time, and particularly if something begins to come down in Korea, I am not convinced. You know, it's one of the world's hot spots, and so if something happens, we're going to depend on you to call and report.
0: Well, you know, I can't compromise anything, though. I can give you the company line. That's about it.
1: The company line, huh? Well, that's fine. That's fine.
0: Hey, let's QSO on 20 meters some night, huh? I'll write you a letter to your P.O. box, and we'll set up a sked.
1: Are you on the air on 20 over there already?
0: Oh, yes. Can I give my call? It's protected. It's assigned to a P.O. box. They can't find my...
1: Yeah, okay, go ahead and give your call then.
0: All right, anybody wishing to look up in an international call book and write to me, it's HL9RK, Hotel Lima 9, Romeo Kilo.
1: HL9RK.
0: Yep, the radio kid.
1: All right, well, conditions on 20 have really been lousy lately, but let's do it. Let's wait till we get some good conditions and put a schedule together. How's that?
0: It sounds great. I got a guy in California on 75, believe it or not, running barefoot, 100 watts into a dipole last Saturday.
1: Aw, come on.
0: No.
1: On 75 meters?
0: On 75. I kid you not.
1: I'll try that with you.
0: It's a great hobby you introduced me into Art.
1: All right, my friend. We'll try that even on 75 if you would like.
0: Sure?
1: Yeah, hell yeah. I can sit here. I can run a kilowatt. I got a big antenna up.
0: Yep.
1: Yep. All right, I got to go.
0: Hey, you take care, bud, and give my best to Ramon and everybody else.
1: Take care. Bye-bye from Korea. Wow. Man. West of the Rockies, you're on the air. Hi.
2: Good morning, Art.
1: Good morning.
2: This is from Fair Oaks.
1: Fair Oaks. All right.
2: Okay. I was out there trying to see the Comet, and I can't.
1: You can't find it?
2: Uh-uh. Would I be still looking in the same direction?
1: Well, it should be out there by now. And again, yes, you'd be looking east and a little north.
2: Okay. May I have your post office number again?
1: Yes. P.O. Box 4755.
2: 4755.
1: Pahrump, Nevada. That's P-A-H-R-U-M-P, mm-hmm. Nevada. Zip code 89041.
2: 89041. I want to send you a cosmic map.
1: Dash.
2: From the feng shui lady.
1: Dash. Wait a minute. Dash 4755.
2: Right.
1: All right.
2: All right. And are you playing CDs when you play your music?
1: Am I playing what?
2: CDs.
1: Oh, yeah.
2: Didn't Maria do If You Don't Like My Peaches, Then Don't Shake My Tree?
1: I think she did.
2: I'm surprised you haven't played it.
1: Well, listen, I'm going to give you the honors. You know what they are, right?
2: Yes, I do.
1: Do it.
2: Looking skyward, America, and stay safe.
1: Look skyward and stay safe. That's good advice, because there's really something to see up there. Go take a look. That's it, folks. I'm afraid that's it. So, from Mr. Trilateral to the world... Good night, Cosmos.

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12: State Department alert. Roxanne Evans, Fox News. The State Department warning Americans after escalating conflicts with Iran. The warning comes after Iran launched attacks on a U.S. base in Jordan, killing two U.S. troops. One remains missing. The U.S. urging Americans to exercise caution. The U.S. launching an eighth straight night of attacks against Iran. Fox's Chanley Painter with more.
13: U.S. CENTCOM says it's to swiftly punish the Revolutionary Guard for killing two service members in missile and drone strikes in Jordan Friday. Another U.S. soldier remains missing. These mark the first American military deaths since March. Four others were evacuated to hospitals but have since been released. The escalation in U.S. action is in response to continued Iranian attacks on ships in the Strait of Hormuz. Iran has been striking back by targeting Jordan, Iraq, and Arab Gulf states. Tehran also now claims it's suspending last month's ceasefire agreement with Washington. In a statement, Iran's supreme leader mocked President Trump's signature as, quote, worthless.
12: The U.S. strikes on Iran have concluded. President Trump responding to the deaths of the U.S. service members.
14: President Trump is here in New Jersey this weekend at his Bedminster Golf Club. And following the news, this breaking news of these two U.S. service members who have been killed in action in Jordan. News Nation now reporting that President Trump has responded to them, giving them this statement, quote, it is a very sad thing and also we hate to see it happen. It is in service to our country. U.S. Central Command also says that one other service member is missing in action and that four other service members were evacuated to Jordanian hospitals after that Iranian missile and drone attack on Friday.
12: Fox's Alex Hogan reporting a massive fire in southern Norway, destroying more than 100 homes and forcing hundreds to evacuate. 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
11: Ontario's Premier Doug Ford pushing back after President Trump blasted Canada for letting wildfires get out of control and inundate the northern U.S. with smoke.
12: I find it a shame the administration in the U.S. and Congress people writing these letters and blaming us and so on and so forth. They have a very short memory. We had the water bombers, everyone ready, going over to California. It was last year.
11: The U.S. continues to feel the effects of wildfires with smoke lingering across the upper Midwest, Great Lakes, Northeast, and parts of New England. Canada says as of today, it is battling over 900 active wildfires, most burning out of control. President Trump threatening Canada with new tariffs to pay for the damage caused by that smoke. Independent Senator Bernie Sanders rallies with Senate candidate Abdul El-Sayed in Michigan, one of several progressive Democrat candidates Sanders endorsed ahead of the November midterms. Senator Sanders questions why El-Sayed's opponent insists on outspending him.
13: This is an election between Abdul and the billionaire class.
11: Sanders banking off progressive wins in other cities, including New York and Seattle. El-Sayed looking to snag the Democratic nomination from Congresswoman Haley Stevens. On RealClearPolling.com, Stevens is up 4 points over her opponent. The primary is set for August 4th. Someone shoved an elderly woman on subway tracks in Midtown Manhattan. Good Samaritans rushed to her rescue. It happened this morning. The NYPD says the unidentified 70-year-old was on the platform before 11:30 a.m. when someone walked up and tossed her onto the tracks. She fell and cut her head. The suspect then took off but was captured by police later Saturday. Commuters witnessed the attack and called the people that came to help heroes. I'm Roxanne Evans. This is Fox News.
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15: Showers and thunderstorms continuing to blanket the region overnight tonight throughout the two Virginias. Temperature-wise, expecting the upper 60s. A little breezy out of the west. Occasional gusts around 20 miles an hour. Some showers, thunderstorms lingering Sunday morning. Clearing up, though, as the day plays out, allowing for partly sunny skies. Later into the afternoon, still a stray chance of a couple of isolated showers and thunderstorms. Daytime highs eventually up to the upper 70s. I'm meteorologist Jason Laird from the Cole Chevy Body Shop Weather Center.
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14: This is WHIS. 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

Good evening and welcome to Coast AM. I'm your host tonight. My name's Rich Barra. And for as long as human beings have walked this planet, we've searched for answers that seem to live just beyond our reach. In ancient books, whispered traditions, vivid dreams, unexplained encounters, and stories passed down through generations, people, well, they've always believed that there might be a deeper layer to reality. If only we knew where to look. So tonight, this is sort of a curated show for that. Although it seems like it's on the opposite sides, we're going to talk about the Salem witch trials and we're going to talk about alien abduction. They're still tied together. We follow the different paths that may lead to the same questions. In our first couple hours, we're going to travel back to 1692 in the Salem witch trials with author, artist, and historian.

0: So whether these stories, these experiences are history, psychology, spirituality, or something maybe even beyond our current understanding, well, they've fascinated us for centuries. So whether you're listening tonight, wherever, if you're on the road, if you just ended your shift, I know a lot of people in bands listen to us after their band gigs are over. If you just can't sleep and this is your jam, well, I am here for you. Welcome across America, Canada, and around the world. Thank you for making me part of your weekend as we sail into the mystic together. Welcome to Coast AM. Now, I want to spend some time with our first guest here, Enid Baxter Rice. So let's do this. Let's take a quick break for the pause so we can spend a little more time with her on the backside of this. We'll be right back on Coast to Coast AM.
1: We have a great story from someone who's helped themselves to heal by using the botanical known as Carnivora. And we have a guest right now. Her name is Joni Nichols. This is quite a story.
2: Yes, it is. And Robert, my adventure started about 7 years ago. I was a mess. I had numerous infections. My hair was falling out all over the furniture. Mm-hmm. One of the scariest things was that my legs were swelling up out of control. It came to a head. Within 24 hours, I had gone into a coma.
1: Holy tamale.
2: Mom and Dad decided to get me Carnivora's six-week program.
1: And at what point that you started this series did you notice, hey, something might be getting better?
2: Within two weeks, Robert. The first thing I noticed was that I felt better waking up. Then I noticed that my hair wasn't all over the furniture. I'm like excited.
1: It's like you said that within about 6 weeks, your legs were no longer swelling?
2: Within 2 weeks.
1: And she credits all of it to her Carnivora protocol, the B program, where she's using the Carnivora extract, the lymph drainage product. 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Joni, thanks for being with us. I'd love to hear from you again.
2: Great.
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0: Welcome back to Coast AM. I am your host, Rich Barra, for the night. Enid Baxter Rice is a witch, an author, and an artist who unearthed the hidden and forgotten stories buried in family history, old archives, and the land itself. Her work has been exhibited at the National Gallery of Art, the Getty, the Library of Congress. She's no joke here, and featured in the New York Times. Enid has had fellowships at the National Academy of Sciences, the Getty Foundation, and Yale, and makes her paints from the plants in her garden, which I think is fascinating too. Really excited. In fact, Enid, my daughter Audrey, who goes to school in New York, I told her we were going to talk about the Salem witch trials, and she is in the studio with me tonight being my little producer, so she's all into this. Very, very excited. Welcome to the show, Enid.
7: Thank you. Thank you for having me. Thank you, Audrey, for producing. I'm so excited to be on Coast to Coast.
0: And by producing, she got me a Red Bull. I think that's been her major contribution.
7: Fantastic.
0: But it is the middle of the night. We do have to bring the energy. So
7: yeah.
0: You are more than meets the eye when I look through your resume, when I look through all of the things on your website. You have both your art, but you're also read through just mountains and mountains of actual trials from back in 1692. So you've got all this accreditation to you, and your family's involved in this too. So I wonder where we start with you. First of all, you call yourself a witch, and I guess maybe let's start here. What is the difference between maybe witchcraft in 1692 and what we call it now? Can you give me a little example of that? Let's start there.
7: Gosh, I feel really

0: Bad. Audrey, I'm sorry. I'm going to be disappointing in the first moment I start talking. I don't identify myself as a witch.
1: Oh my gosh, it said so when your bio. I so apologize for that.
0: Oh no, that's totally fine. I think that a lot of people, so there is a big difference, right? From 1693 to now. And in 1692 and 1693, there was a whole world of medicine that was done with herbs. And so people, especially women who did this kind of like healing and seemed to be able to use herbs to do things that were very magical, were often thought of as being witches, especially when there was some kind of moral panic. And my
1: Yeah,
0: ancestors were part of that group. So.
1: let's take go back there. What started this? Because it really went off the rails at some point where anybody who was growing anything in their garden, seemed like they might be on trial for being a witch. How did this get so out of control? How did it start?
0: There are a lot of theories about that, and of course, people, we're talking about a long time ago where the lines between medicine and cooking and witchcraft are kind of blurry, like science is magical. And in some ways, we're kind of returning to some of that practice now. I just heard about four commercials for herbal remedies. There are moments where that knowledge has to go underground, and this is one of those moments. There are theories that somebody ate bad grain and it made them hallucinate. There is a really strong argument that these were very repressive times, and teenage girls got a little taste of power and it went off the rails. There's also, two wars that happened prior to the Revolutionary War in New England, and they're extremely violent and extremely brutal. And most of the young accusers during the Salem witch trials are what we call refugees from that war. They were up in Maine and witnessed terrible stuff and lost a lot of family. So, everybody's struggling. They're also petrified of the forest. They believe the forest is the realm of the devil.
1: Who, like the
0: So,
1: people that live there, not the people practicing witchcraft, but yeah, forests are always, even I guess maybe that's a carryover from Europe too, but everybody thinks this forest is the woods are scary.
0: I mean, they're scary. They're spooky. And you see things out of the corner of your eye. And this again, and this is a pretty dangerous landscape. And it's also, I was talking with your producer who's from West Virginia and I'm from Pennsylvania. The woods feel really haunted. And I'm sure that's something deep there. But at that time, once the accusations started flying, there were a couple of bigwigs in the New England world who wrote books about how to seek out witches, and they capitalized on this moment. So there's a lot of different forces fanning the flames. And three of my ancestors were convicted. One of them escaped before he could be questioned in a trial.
1: Is that
0: And one
1: George?
0: of George Jr. escaped. Yeah, he just took off. And and then and his wife was incarcerated for many months. These people were chained in cold prisons on the floor, like starving, waiting to, have their execution after they were convicted. His father was executed. His father was like around 87 years old, which
1: That's
0: back
1: George
0: then,
1: Senior.
0: George Sr., George Jacob Sr. was 87 years old and was executed for witchcraft because he refused to confess because he did not want to implicate other people. And his granddaughter also was convicted, but right before she was to be executed, the governor of Massachusetts' wife was accused of witchcraft, and he decided it was time to end the that court.
1: How many in that year, how many people died because of being accused of witchcraft?
0: Yeah, it's kind of a wild number. We're talking about more than 200 people
1: Oh
0: incarcerated
1: my
0: and
1: gosh.
0: yeah, and 25 murdered. And of the 200, I mean, you're talking about women who have children, people who are dependent on them. So the story of my like seventh great grandmother's arrest, you know, she's taken to the

0: prison. Her baby's ripped out of her arms. There are toddlers following her down the street crying. So, you know, the cost of this on this community, there's only 500 to 600 people in the community, and 200 of them end up in incarcerated. So it's a pretty significant wild time. I wrote about it, like, imagine if an in real life 2020 era Twitter mob wore bonnets and could execute people. Like, that's what we're talking about. Yeah.
1: Well, I don't know that we're that far away from something outrageous like that, where social media just turns the mob on you. I've seen it happen a few times.
0: Yeah, I actually have my students study this now because I want them to look at, you know, mob mentality, and, you know, when groups of people get really paranoid. But also, the first people to be executed in the witch trials are all outsiders. There's a woman who's mentally ill. There's a Quaker. There's a woman who's kind of like, she's like the town drunk. You know, so there's this like pattern of whoever's not very popular. And then it starts to look like people getting revenge on each other. So, for example, George Jacobs Jr. is one of my ancestors. He was a known creep. The reason that he and his dad are thought to have been accused is they were hanging out, fixing their wagon, and making jokes about the girls who were accusing everyone. And they called them the witch B-words. I don't know if I can say that. And so that joke was overheard and people didn't like it. But prior to that, George Jr. had herded a bunch of his neighbor's horses into the water and killed them. So he had something
1: he had
0: very
1: mental
0: strange.
1: Problems too.
0: Yeah, mental problems.
1: Do you think that the mental problems, like what you said with drinking and some of that real outrageous, almost sociopath stuff, do you think that's from the war, from trauma?
0: I'm trying to trace back those threads. And, you know, I think sometimes the stuff is also inherited. Like, I can see a thread through, you know, my family of a certain trait that comes up that's not, you know, that's not very empathetic. And we see it like every few generations. That's why I started doing, it's part of why I started investigating this history.
1: But well, I think we'll go into that a little deeper. What do you mean by that? Help me understand that a little bit.
0: Yeah. So in about late 2019, my mother became really sick with a rare disease and passed away very quickly. The disease is related to mad cow disease. It's called Creutzfeldt-Jakob disorder. And it's so rare and so frightening that, you know, her remains were taken to a hospital in Ohio, Case Western, and they had to specially do a test to make sure she hadn't been infected from the food supply. And this only happens to 1 in 1 million people in America. And there are three ways you can get it. One is through the food supply. One is through genetics, which would mean that I would have it and my children would also have it. And one is called sporadic, like it just shows up. And during the time I was waiting for the autopsy to come back, I didn't realize what I was doing, but I the reason was probably because I was looking for a pattern of death rates, but I started going back through records. I started doing genealogy and I noticed several patterns. And this was what sort of brought me all the way back to the Salem witch trials. But I noticed that like every couple of generations, there's somebody who's, you know, doesn't seem to follow the rules of society, seems to like, you know, be up to a little bit of no good. And so I think that's really fascinating and curious. And I'm very interested in how those hidden secret histories in families. Also, we have people who are very vulnerable and then people who are not vulnerable at all, and how they end up together and what that creates throughout the ages. So you have George Sr., who's very, you know, refuses to confess. If he confessed, he'd save his own life because he thought it was wrong. And he said in the witch trials, you might as well accuse me of being a buzzard as accuse me of being a wizard. I've done no wrong. Meanwhile, his son just took off, left everybody, ends up inheriting all the money because his son applies for

0: were, you know, reparations a couple decades later when the state of Massachusetts does reparations for witch trial, those who were so persecuted.
1: The known creep got paid.
0: He made out big.
1: Well, I'm also thinking, too, and I don't mean any offense by this, but what kind of creep do you have to be in the 1600s for that to still be attached to any file with your name on it in the 2000s?
0: I mean, right.
1: He must have been really, really a troublemaker.
0: He was a real troublemaker. And so part of that, too, is that these guys, they weren't Puritans. They were, they were Scottish coming from more refugee backgrounds. They were, they weren't really going to church. They probably were, drinking, and they were using poor language and making jokes about the very important process of persecuting witches. So, once I heard,
1: to be alive.
0: Yeah, once I heard they were making, I was like, wait, I have ancestors. My dad was like, yeah, I think your mom's ancestors were like Puritans or something. I was like, what? That doesn't sound right. And then I read the story about them making jokes and getting in trouble. And I was like, oh, that sounds like the Baxters. Okay, that makes sense.
1: Does this mean that, are you telling me it wasn't until your mom passed away, and I'm sorry for your loss, that you found that you were related to people that were killed in the Salem witch trials?
0: It wasn't until my mom passed away that I found that out. And
1: wow.
0: What I also found out, and this is kind of like the bright side, was that, they were when they immigrated to the U.S. in the 1600s, they were from a family where the men were barbers and the women were midwives. Like they were healers. And as a child, my best memories, are learning herbal medicine in the garden with my mom. And so, we see periods throughout history when there are these panics and people who live outside the mainstream and have knowledge that might seem threatening or confusing, that they end up being targeted because they frighten people, or someone's different and people come after them. So, there was this knowledge. I my last book before the one about ancient spells was about plant magic, and I was really writing about what I learned as a child. And it was really interesting. My mother knew, she always planted marigolds around the tomatoes. And I'd say, why do we have to put marigolds around the tomatoes always? She'd say, oh, because they protect them. And so, later on I thought, oh, it must be like the smell is really heavy. They keep insects away. And then I read this book about nematodes, which are these organisms that are not good for the roots of tomatoes, and how marigolds protect the roots of tomatoes from microorganisms.
1: Oh, interesting.
0: And I was like, how did you know this? And she's like, oh, your grandma told me. Well, my mom didn't study botany or biology, and I don't know that my grandma, I think she finished high school, but these were not people who had deep microbiological knowledge.
1: That's science knowledge.
0: Stuff. Right. So, there's something to this folk knowledge.
1: We should tell people too, by the way, and we'll repeat this again, but all of your books are linked up at Coast to Coast AM, so you don't
0: Thank
1: have to remember
0: you.
1: Too much. Yeah, we got to make sure that we take care of you there too. So then tell me about Margaret and Mary. What happened with Margaret and Mary?
0: Yeah, so Margaret is a really sad story. Margaret, she was born, her into this very rigid Puritan. She was a Puritan. She was born into this really rigid culture. Her dad died when she was one. She shows up again in the records with her husband having died when she's 24, and she has a couple kids. He had a loom, which is an incredibly valuable thing at that time. It's cold. Everybody needs cloth. Not everybody knows how to use it. Unfortunately, Rebecca's allowed to knit and sew, but it is illegal for her to use a loom or participate in any kind of industry in 17th century Massachusetts. So within 4 months, George Jr. is on the scene. He's marrying her. He's a little younger than she is. He doesn't have a profession. And now he has this loom, and he has this way to kind of create a whole livelihood. So it's like a big deal. And she

0: has a couple more babies, and one of them dies and falls in a well and drowns. And I think that shakes her so much that she, there's two theories. One is that she had, like a some kind of brain tumor, but the other is that she just begins to lose her mind. And soon she's arrested for witchcraft.
1: Oh my gosh. Okay, we're going to continue the story when we come back on the backside of the break. We were talking to Enid Baxter Rice. Her book is about the Salem witch trials, the people, the transcripts, the trials themselves. We're going to get right back into it when we come back on Coast to Coast AM.

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1: Our guest for the first part of the show here, Enid Baxter Rice. Her book, Ancient Spells and Incantations, Echoes of Magic Through the Ages and Across Cultures. And we kind of started off talking about the Salem Witch Trials, and I don't know why I said you're a witch when you're not a witch. Right there, I feel like you're just trying to make sure that you're not put on trial too. Maybe your family.
2: Yeah, I think I was thinking about that. I was like, well, maybe I just like, I mean, I wrote a book about ancient spells. I read tarot cards. I have, you know, maybe I have witch imposter syndrome. I don't know what's going on.
1: Well, let's clarify that then. So most people hear the word witch and they picture Salem. Historically, what were the people accused of in 1692? Besides maybe some holistic medicine, they were actually practicing. Were any of them practicing witchcraft, like as we know it, like the movies have it? Were any of them doing that, or did they get it totally wrong?
2: Ooh, you know, as long as human beings have been alive, and kept any kind of records. I mean, we're talking like Fertile Crescent, ancient world. There have been people playing with magic, or believing in magic, or believing in ghosts. This is something that's universal around the world. And one of the big things that they believe is powerful, they know plants are powerful, they believe words are powerful. Like, and even we see that in psychology, you know, telling your own story is healing. We see that in, you know, people setting intentions and saying them and speaking them and repeating them. Cognitive behavioral therapy sounds a lot like reciting incantations over and over again to yourself.
1: So, I am worthy, I am free, I am safe. Sounds
2: You know, and now we have this other new magical thing, which is a large language model, right? AI is this intelligence that learns how we speak and somehow, you know, seems to be struggling to be born. So there's all kinds of mystical implications to the way that those of us who

0: feel a spiritual dimension in the world, how we relate to language, how we relate to objects. That's where jewelry comes from, right? Like wearing amulets and things for protection or luck. And, you know, also the folk remedies that are the unregulated medicine that were, you know, seen as being kind of scary. Like if you are able to take plants and make really great food and also heal someone with it, and, you know, like that's very magical. So, you know, were people in the transcripts of the trials in Salem accused of that kind of work? Most of the trial transcripts for Salem are actually unusual in that they don't contain magic spells. They contain accusations of people projecting their spirits across town into your bedroom and, you know, tempting you.
1: Well, I don't like that either.
0: Well, yeah, I mean, that's its own kind of magic. And so what happens then is, you know, people are being tempted and they're just, they really want you to sign this book. It's got a lot of contractual language in the whole, like with the devil's got like a notary going on or something. And so it's kind of funny. It's a different, style of witch trial. Like when you look at trial transcripts from, you know, Europe in the 1400s, that's actually one of the places that I have found the most recipes of spells, and one of the greatest repositories of Nahuatl spells, you know, magic spells from pre-Columbian Mexico, is these letters this monk Alarcón wrote back to a pope in the 1500s complaining about how the indigenous people continued to do their magic. And in those complaint letters, he codified and saved for us exactly what those spells were. So,
1: interesting.
0: Yeah. So it's like, I was joking about it, saying like snitches get witches, you know, like the people who, there's this book from the 1400s where two scolds decide that they're worried the prince is going to get, you know, interested in the magical arts and take someone, you know, as a counselor who's a wizard or a witch. And so they write this book. It has one of those great medieval titles that's like a whole paragraph long, you know, like for the wit to the prince to prevent him from the witches and the wizards and the, and, you know, they write out these really great indigenous European spells, like spells from, you know, that were
1: protection incantations, right?
0: Protection incantations. There's one with like a loaf of bread. I actually marked one earlier today. I can like find it. You know, I like books a lot, so of course I put this one in my book. But there's a spell to protect a book. This is like from England in the first century. So you're talking about like pre-Christianization in some ways. So that, and it says, here I earnestly pray that no treacherous person take this book from me, neither by force, nor by theft, nor by false talk. Why? Because the best treasure is not so dear to me as my dear books.
1: Oh, well, that's kind of sweet.
0: Lovely, you know, but if you did that, if you said something like that in, around Salem in 1690,
1: You're in a river.
0: Yeah, 100%. River, rocks in your pockets, goodbye. Like
1: rats in the bag with you. That sounds terrible. Yeah, well, yeah. Before we went to commercial, we were mm-hmm. talking about your relative whose husband died when she was 24 and how she got involved. Now, so I wanted to
0: and
1: come
0: then
1: right back.
0: My bad ancestors swooped in, it looks like to me. He was just like, hey, lady. And
1: well,
0: you know,
1: well let's do
0: I hear
1: that.
0: You
1: let's,
0: have a loom.
1: The bad junior, George Jr. Let's get into that. Let's take a quick break and then we'll finish up this hour and then we'll open it up to phones to people. But let's take a quick break and we'll come right back and begin talking about, again, the Salem Witch Trials on Coast to Coast AM.
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3: Welcome back to Coast AM. I'm your host, Rich Barra. Our guest this evening for the first part of the show, Enid Baxter Rice. All of her books, she has many, many books out, many wonderful books, and they are all linked up at Coast to Coast AM. And before we went to break at the bottom of the hour, we were talking about your relative. Is it Margaret or Mary that had the unfortunate story that you're starting to tell?
4: Oh, yeah. Well, there's... Margaret's story is very inspirational. Her mom, that's the sad story, her mom ends up losing her mind while she's incarcerated. And Mary isn't incarcerated right away. I mean, not Mary, sorry. I'm talking about Margaret. Margaret isn't incarcerated right away. And she's featured in this really famous painting from the 1800s that's called The Trial of George Jacobs. And there's a picture, it's an image of her pointing at her grandfather, who she lived with. She had moved out of the house with her dad, which I think is really interesting. And it's not because her grandpa needed help. He had a younger wife living with him. And so they must have been pretty close. So someone accused George Sr. of witchcraft. He walked with these big canes, and they accused him of using the canes to hurt them on the spiritual plane, that he appeared, as a spirit in the room and then hit with his canes. And the girls, who were the accusers, they were this like group of mean girls who were very, very powerful by this point. You know, if they pointed at you, you were going down. And they wanted Margaret to implicate her grandfather. They thought if she implicates, because now they're starting to be kind of doubt about like what's really going on with these witch trials, because they're starting to accuse people who are landowners and people who are people of power in the community. Mm, not
3: so you can see there's a revenge move going on there.
4: Yeah, now we're getting in there. You know, Arthur Miller wrote in The Crucible an idea that the ringleader was actually had a crush on a man whose wife she accused. It also seems to be a power struggle between two big landholding families at the same time. But caught in the crossfire, Margaret Jacobs is approached by the girls, and they basically say to her, like, you have to accuse your grandfather at his trial, or we're coming for you. And she at first goes along with it. She's afraid. She writes this long letter to her grandfather, which I translated, and it's in my little Book of Trees project. It's a very heartfelt and lovely letter. And in the beginning of it, she's writing it in prison. She says, I was so afraid. I was so afraid for my life. She's 17 years old. She's got all these little kids that she's watching at home because her parents are gone. And she says, and I also was so confused. So what would happen is there'd be this group of 11 or 12 girls, and they would all scream and fall to the ground and say that, you were torturing them, or if you raised

0: your hand, they would all raise their hand. And it must have been really bewildering and confusing and overwhelming. It's happening at court or at church. And so she decided to go along with it. And that sort of sealed her grandfather's fate, but also probably contributed to the trials part being going on longer. And so before her grandfather is going to be executed, she writes him this letter of apology, and she says to him, you know, my father's gone. My mother is crazy now. She spells crazy like K-R-A-Z-E-Y, you know, in the documents. And I can't contain this lie in my body. And she says she would basically rather die and tell the truth and recant than live. And so she recants, and she asks her grandfather for forgiveness, and he brings her into his cell, and he forgives her, and then he's executed the next day. And she's facing execution, and the only thing that saves her is that the governor's wife is accused. Now here's the thing, the people who are in prison for witchcraft in Salem, they were let out once they paid off their jail fees. So they had to pay back a day cost for being fed and shackled in the cold jail. And so both Margaret and her mother end up staying longer in the jail after the trials are over because they can't pay back their fees. And George Jr. Doesn't send them any money.
1: Even though he's making money off the loom?
0: Even though he's like run away, he's on the lam, like he's down in northern, you know, probably northern Appalachian mountains, you know, making new friends. He's about to start a new family. But he pops back up for the reparations payments. No, other kind people in the community decide they're going to help my ancestors, and they all pitch in and pay the jail fees so the women can be released from prison. They all end up, like most of the people involved in this whole story end up perishing in something called the Great Snow of 1710. And that was really weird. I was looking through the records. I love looking at old records and old books and old documents. I'm like such a weirdo. But they all had this death date of the winter of 1710. And it's because there was this massive blizzard that just buried New England. And a lot of people perished in it. And it's just this lost history.
1: You're really good at this. All this, if you think about out of tragedy, sometimes something else is born. And your ability to comb through all these records and put the story behind it, but more importantly, the humanity behind it is really interesting. And I wonder what in the past pulls you towards the history that people have forgotten.
0: I am really drawn to that. And I think it's partially because in my mom's family, there was a lot of secrets. And my dad's a refugee from World War II, and his parents were Holocaust survivors. And I spent a lot of my childhood wishing I had pictures of my great-grandparents or wishing I'd known, you know, more of my relatives. And so I think that also draws me to wanting to unearth stories. I truly believe that stories are the most powerful tools we have in our toolkit to heal ourselves, to heal our families, to build our communities, It's just very powerful. And it's sort of like how it's the operating system we run on as human beings. And our shared stories, the stories we share, I think we sense the ones that are not yet uncovered. And it's very good to shine sunlight on them. And also, you know, these people, their stories deserve to be told. There's a magical thing about the voice of Margaret, even though she recants and says, I'm not a witch. She is so inspiring. So it's kind of
1: in what way does she inspire you?
0: I think because she was so brave, you know, and also so honest, you know, in her letter that she wrote from the prison to her grandfather. And I have a copy of it on my website if you want to check it out. And I translated it from the older English. She writes about how she screwed

0: screwed up and she made mistakes and she got swept away. And she says, I don't even know why.
1: Well, who of us hasn't done that?
0: Right. Like, you know, especially when you're 17. I don't even know why I thought what I thought and did what I did, but I did it. And, you know, I need to make it right. And that's a good role model.
1: So tell me this, Enid, when we're talking about this book, that what you've talked about spells, you've talked about the history. It's one thing when you're researching history and you hear all these stories that you relate to. It's got to be another one when these are your relatives that you're researching. What's that do for you emotionally when you find out about that? How does that turn your insides around a little?
0: I think two things. I think one thing is we're all part of, I mean, every single person listening to this podcast has ancestors who were awesome, or not podcast, this is a radio show. This is like the real deal. Every single person listening to this has ancestors who were awesome and amazing and survived such difficult things. I mean, the odds of our ancestors making it through the ancient world, the Black Plague, the wars, everything.
1: The fact that we're here is a tribute to them.
0: It really is, you know, and it's also, you know, we are not responsible for the actions of our ancestors. We are our own people, but it can be really nice to feel like you're part of a story that's bigger than yourself, that, you know, you can take strength from knowing that the people who came before you made it through some tough stuff and you are going to make it through too.
1: Was there a spell or incantation that you put in your book that particularly hit you hard?
0: I only put in stuff that I thought really hit. There was a couple of, I mean, the spells are so poignant because there are people from thousands of years ago to hundreds of years ago speaking aloud the same vulnerabilities and longings that we all have today. And these are people from all over the world. Everybody wants health. Everybody wants love. Everybody gets jealous. Everybody sometimes gets really mad and wants to protect, right? But there's these spells. This one I think is just so, I find it really funny. It's from ancient Rome. And so it was written on a bronze rolled tablet. Do you want me to, should I share it with
1: you?
0: Sure.
1: Yeah, we have just about 90 seconds here.
0: Okay. So it's so great. It's so petty. Basically, a woman says, you know, I prohibit marriage for Dionysophon by this written spell. I prohibit all women, be they widows or maidens, but prohibit Fatima in particular.
1: Whoa.
0: She says Fatima, and then she says, I plead with you, have pity on me, dear Damons, for I have no one. My family belittles me. I feel abandoned by all my friends. Protect this spell for my sake, and wretched, horrible Fatima must perish in misery while I become happy and blessed.
1: That's like a modern day cryptic Facebook post.
0: 100% like Real Housewives.
1: We haven't changed it all, have we?
0: No.
1: We haven't changed it all. When we come back, I want to open up the phones so that you can ask some questions through Enid Baxter Rice and her a book on the Salem Witch Trials and also her book on spells, all linked up at Coast to Coast AM. We will be right back with your calls, your thoughts, your questions on Coast to Coast AM.

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6: State Department alert. Roxanne Evans, Fox News. The State Department warning Americans after escalating conflicts with Iran. The warning comes after Iran launched attacks on a U.S. base in Jordan, killing 2 U.S. troops. One remains missing. The U.S. urging Americans to exercise caution. The U.S. launching an 8th straight night of attacks against Iran. Fox's Chanley Painter with more.
7: U.S. CENTCOM says it's to swiftly punish the Revolutionary Guard for killing 2 service members in missile and drone strikes in Jordan Friday. Another U.S. soldier remains missing. These mark the first American military deaths since March. 4 others were evacuated to hospitals but have since been released. The escalation in U.S. action is in response to continued Iranian attacks on ships in the Strait of Hormuz. Iran has been striking back by targeting Jordan, Iraq, and Arab Gulf states. Tehran also now claims it's suspending last month's ceasefire agreement with Washington. In a statement, Iran's supreme leader mocked President Trump's signature as, quote, worthless.
6: The U.S. strikes on Iran have concluded. President Trump responding to the deaths of the U.S. service members.
8: President Trump is here in New Jersey this weekend at his Bedminster Golf Club. And following the news, this breaking news of these 2 U.S. service members who have been killed in action in Jordan. News Nation now reporting that President Trump has responded to them, giving them this statement, quote, it is a very sad thing. And also, we hate to see it happen. It is in service to our country. U.S. Central Command also says that 1 other service member is missing in action and that 4 other service members were evacuated to Jordanian hospitals after that Iranian missile and drone attack on Friday.
6: Fox's Alex Hogan reporting a massive fire in southern Norway, destroying more than 100 homes and forcing hundreds to evacuate. 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
12: Temperatures being 30 degrees above average.
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6: Ontario's Premier Doug Ford pushing back after President Trump blasted Canada for letting wildfires get out of control and inundate the northern U.S. with smoke.
13: I find it a shame the administration in the U.S. and Congress people writing these letters and blaming us and so on and so forth. They have a very short memory.

0: We had the water bombers, everyone ready, going over to California. It was last year.
1: The U.S. continues to feel the effects of wildfires, with smoke lingering across the upper Midwest, Great Lakes, Northeast, and parts of New England. Canada says as of today, it is battling over 900 active wildfires, most burning out of control. President Trump threatening Canada with new tariffs to pay for the damage caused by that smoke. Independent Senator Bernie Sanders rallies with Senate candidate Abdul El-Sayed in Michigan, one of several progressive Democrat candidates Sanders endorsed ahead of the November midterms. Senator Sanders questions why El-Sayed's opponent insists on outspending him.
2: This is an election between Abdul and the billionaire class.
1: Sanders banking off progressive wins in other cities, including New York and Seattle. El-Sayed looking to snag the Democratic nomination from Congresswoman Haley Stevens. On RealClearPolling.com, Stevens is up 4 points over her opponent. The primary is set for August 4th. Someone shoved an elderly woman on subway tracks in Midtown Manhattan. Good Samaritans rushed to her rescue. It happened this morning. The NYPD says the unidentified 70-year-old was on the platform before 11:30 a.m. when someone walked up and tossed her onto the tracks. She fell and cut her head. The suspect then took off but was captured by police later Saturday. Commuters witnessed the attack and called the people that came to help heroes. I'm Roxanne Evans. This is Fox News.
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4: Showers and thunderstorms continuing to blanket the region overnight tonight throughout the two Virginias. Temperature-wise, expecting the upper 60s. A little breezy out of the west. Occasional gusts around 20 miles an hour. Some showers, thunderstorms lingering Sunday morning. Clearing up, though, as the day plays out, allowing for partly sunny skies. Later into the afternoon, still a stray chance of a couple of isolated showers and thunderstorms. Daytime highs eventually up to the upper 70s. I'm meteorologist Jason Laird from the Cole Chevy Body Shop Weather Center.
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0: And that was what I found so comforting about this. When I started working on this book, I was reading spells from the ancient world that sounded like poetic, poignant calls through time. And, you know, with all the strife that has been going on in the world, you know, finding out that the ancient Coptic people and ancient Jewish people and later the Muslim people who were all not allowed to do magic used to all go to the same shop to get these things called incantation bowls. And this is like, you know, in very, very early like Mesopotamia, where a scribe would write in cursive, which is, you know, we have curses, cursive, and
1: I didn't even put that together until just now.
0: And they're really good at spelling, right? So through the writing, this special fit, like text inside these bowls, and the scribe would kind of code switch, you know, if the client was a, you know, a Jewish client, they might end it with like, in the name of Abraham, I forbid you. Or, you know, if it's a Christian client, in the name of our Lord. And so, you know, everybody's not supposed to be doing this, but everyone's going and doing it. And the bowls are thought to have been placed in the ground to kind of contain a pesky spirit or something like that. And I found that very hopeful. I was like, okay, you know, like we all got along. We can do it again.
1: Even though at one point, sure, when we were all doing that. Let's
0: taboo.
1: Go east. Sure, why not? Let's go east of the Rockies. Kathy in Missouri. Hey, Kathy, welcome to Coast AM. You are on with Enid.
2: Hi, my name is Kathy.
0: Hi, Kathy.
2: I don't exactly know, remember right this minute, what my grandfather, how many great grandfathers it was. But his name was Samuel Abbey, and he had something to do with Sarah Good and Mary Easty.
0: Oh, yeah.
1: If you and who are those names, people? Are they?
2: They were in Salem.
1: Oh,
2: Mary Easty was killed as a witch, and Sarah Good admitted to being a witch and was absolved and got to live.
1: What?
2: Her name was Sarah Good. She's pretty famous in the Salem witch trials and stuff.
0: Yeah, so Sarah Good is one of the people who, you know, one thing that you could do if you wanted to get out of getting executed in Salem specifically, that's not always what happened. She, you know, you could sort of point to someone else.
1: How does that work? You admit to witchcraft, but she's worse than I am.
0: Yeah. And then, right, but Sarah Good was executed. She was, when I was talking earlier about, you know, a woman who was mentally ill who was executed, that was Sarah Good. So she was someone who really, you know, it sounds like someone we'd see on the streets today who is having like a schizophrenic episode. She would sort of mutter to herself and, you know, behave strangely and, yeah.
1: Well, that's sad.
0: Yeah. Yeah. So I'm sorry your ancestor went through that. And she is very famous, and she was brave. She stood up to the accusers and said, you know, you're a liar. You're lying. So, yeah.
1: Let's go to Ruth in Maryland on the wild card line. Hey, Ruthie, welcome to Coast AM. You're on with Enid.
3: Hi, Rich and Ingram. Thank you so much for taking my call. And Ingram, we had witch trials here
1: Enid,
3: in Maryland,
1: Enid.
3: Too.
0: Oh, it's Enid. Close enough. Let's go. Okay,
3: we had witch trials here in Maryland, too. And right here where I live, we had a famous local witch story, the Mile Dyer story.
1: Oh, yeah.
3: Rich knows about it. I told him about
1: that.
3: Yeah, it was last year, Rich, on June 13th. It was a little over a year ago when I told you the story on the Open Minds. And anyway, her name was Mile Dyer. It's a pretty famous story. They even did a TV show on her, and they've got books out on her. And she wasn't fortunate enough to have a trial. They just decided to take matters into their own hand. They accused her of being a witch because she lived back here in the woods where I am now. And she was into the herb lore. I think she learned it from the Native Americans or maybe the indentured servants. And anyway, they accused

0: sister being a witch, and they, some men got drunk in the middle of the night, and they came down and they had torches and they burned her little cabin down.
1: Terrible.
0: Her hut, and she had nowhere to go. She escaped, but she ran to this rock, which I believe was probably a mass stone back then, mm-hmm. because the Catholics weren't allowed to worship at that time, mm-hmm. and she froze to death on the rock. And the rock is famous. They have it in the town of Leonardtown. They moved it up there in the 1970s. But and just the other day, I was back in the woods, and I found a foundation, a cornerstone foundation. It's about 3 foot high that actually could be part of her cabin. I was, as you were talking earlier, I was thinking, you know what, I might go back there and actually paint her name on stuff to make a little memorial. I've already put a memorial back there for
1: her. Does it feel different to you, Ruth, when you walk back there? Is the, can you get a sense of what happened there just by walking and feeling it?
0: Yeah, you can sometimes pick up on it, especially more so, I think, us women. And I haven't took my dowsing rod back there yet. I'm going to try to douse. But anyway, have you
1: What's
0: heard
1: that
0: of
1: do? What's a dowsing rod do?
0: Well, you can kind of tell me, maybe give me some more information if that is part of her cabin. I even have some pieces of wood that are very, very old that I found that could be probably pieces of her cabin.
2: Wow. And she was someone, I don't know if you remember the Blair Witch Project movie that came out years ago. Yeah, it was so scary.
1: They have a sequel coming out here this year.
2: Oh, yeah. And regionally, wasn't her story part of what that, I mean, that was like a neat, I think they referenced that as a scary story, or, you know, some of the locals, the Moll Dyer story. But yeah, I think it's the cruelty of, you know, driving a woman from her home in the freezing cold. You know, these are stories that I think are important. And I love that you walked back there and found ruins and you're going to make a memorial to her. I think that's amazing. You are awesome. Way to be a detective and a great storyteller.
1: Ruth also owns some scary dowels. Some scary dolls that we think are maybe have some ghosts in them. Let's take a quick break and come back with some more calls. Let's talk Salem Witch Trials and let's talk spells when we come back on Coast to Coast AM.
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0: Welcome back to Coast AM. I'm your host, Rich Barra. Enid Baxter Rice is on with us. We're talking about witchcraft. And let's go to the wild card line. And let's talk to John in Wisconsin. John, welcome to Coast AM.
1: Thank you, Rich. And am I pronouncing Enid's name correctly?
0: Like E-N-I-D, Enid.
1: Beautiful. I have a brief story to share. And I've shared this previously, but I believe it's worth repeating because it aligns with Ina's wisdom and what she's been sharing tonight. One of my former customers is a Wiccan witch. She's one of the kindest, most helpful people I ever met. She taught me a lot about witches, good and bad, spells, good and bad, and how to encounter those and how to overcome those or how to benefit from them. But the most important thing I learned from her was to respect witches and respect spells, and then it's up to you as a person to take that upon you and direct it in either a positive or negative way. And I want to end my comments by saying I really appreciate you as a guest. You speak well, you're kind, you're helpful. I respect you, and I encourage you to keep up the good work. Rich, thank you for taking my call.
0: My pleasure. Thanks, John.
2: Wow, thank you so much, John. That was so kind. That's really, really generous, and honestly, really nice to get some feedback in real time. Well, I think John is making an amazing point. I think that having grown up in between two faith traditions as a child, you know, kind of feeling a little bit of an outsider, but also being descended from people who were persecuted for their beliefs, I think it's very American to be able to live side by side with people with different faith traditions or practices and respect and value them and know that, you know, no matter what we believe, it's, you know, our actions are what defines us, good or bad, right?
0: Sure. I mean, I say this a lot as a Christian person. I hope that I don't need to preach it. You just maybe get curious about, well, that person seems to be living a good life. What are they doing? What do they have?
2: Yeah.
0: And then you can get curious about it and maybe learn something for yourself and adopt something for yourself that may make your life better, richer, was what you hope.
2: Absolutely.
0: Whatever your walk, and walk it in truth. And I think you're gonna catch some other good people like that.
2: 100%. And as a Jewish person, part of our tradition is that there's a reason there's so many different faiths is because there's so many different kinds of people. And so that, you know, it's a way of accepting and respecting, other people's beliefs. So sometimes, you know, I don't know everyone's, system they're running on. And I'm always curious. So just trying to approach things with curiosity rather
0: than
2: judgment.
0: That's a great word. It's a great word, and it's a great way to do it. It's like, yeah, just get curious about it. Just ask the questions, because you don't know everything, and you probably heard it wrong anyway. In fact, 100%. Let's get to that real quick. Let's talk about witches in the movies. How often do we get that wrong?
2: Yeah, I mean, that's kind of the paradox of Salem, right? Salem now it is a town that people visit to find spooky witch things. and it is a town where something very spooky happened with, you know, and terrifying, right? Like the evil manifested in ways of violence that were not very American, in my opinion. And so what, you know, what we see in the movies often, you know, people who are film scholars, I've been teaching in a film department for 20 years, you know, talk about the myth of feminine evil. And there's this also this idea of women as being like secretly powerful because they can draw on unseen powers to affect people. So it's this idea that, you know, there's this deviousness that we all need to watch out for. And, you know, I think it's also kind of funny now that I'm a middle-aged lady and, you know, we're invisible.
0: Don't say that. That's not true-ish.
2: we all greet each other. You know, it's funny, like you say hi to each other because you're just like, oh, hey. And it's, you know,
0: like it's like we made it.
2: We're
0: here.
2: Yeah, we're like,

0: I see you. Like we make great private detectives, but we know some stuff because we're older. And so there is also, I think, like that recognition of elders and women who've been around the block, and there's that kind of power. So in the movies, I mean, which it's also fun. Like when I was a kid, I remember walking to the Washington Crossing, Pennsylvania video store to rent the movie Witchboard, and then I couldn't sleep for like, 2 months. But
1: Yeah, I bet not.
0: it's spooky and scary and fun too, because you have that thrill of the unknown and
1: I think that's what it is there's a curiosity of this thing that we can't put our finger on that seems like it might be real. It seems like it might there might be some unknown powers just beyond the veil that some people might just have the keys to, or the secret to, or the peek behind that thin veil. I think that more than, women are evil, I think is probably more of a thing, because it's like you just said it yourself from the beginning of time. People have been messing with talking about magic, that there's something about some kind of magical thing that gets to us. So let me ask you this before we go to our break and take some more calls here. Is there a spell that you put in your book that you find particularly effective?
0: Well, I try to be very careful with words. I even say in the book that there's, if I had wanted to do a whole book about curses, that would have been really easy because that's what's really mainly recorded in trial transcripts. But don't read them out loud. Like that's not people at their best.
1: Okay, fair.
0: I've found that
1: Are good
0: I
1: spells more
0: wouldn't.
1: powerful than bad spells? Are curses more powerful?
0: I think love is the most powerful. So if
1: What a great
0: you're,
1: answer. Let's hope so. Or else we're all in trouble.
0: I like this thing that's called the witch's ladder. It's where you tie knots and you sort of speak intentions aloud, which again is also cognitive behavioral therapy. It also is really similar to prayer beads.
1: It sounds like a rosary.
0: It does, or there are lots of cultures that do that, but I like to work with my hands and I like that concentration. And then I have this thing that reminds me of the thing that I'm working on. I
1: So
0: wrote 12 knots.
1: it sort of keeps you conscious even though you're meditating at the same time.
0: I think it's the idea that if we set an intention and then we apply our attention to it, that w is an effective way to make something happen in our lives. And you can see that when you're arguing with someone at work, right? And they're bothering you and you're falling asleep at night and you're thinking about it and it's driving you crazy. The more attention you give it, the more it grows, right? So what these spells, I think, in a lot of ways do is they help you to refocus your attention on a different intention.
1: You were talking about before we went to the last break about the Roman spell, where Fatima was not to fall in love,
0: No.
1: and like just nobody. Fatima can't have anybody because I'm lonely, and she can't have everybody. Now I feel like that's a self-fulfilling prophecy of doom right there. So I don't know how it works, but if you're spending your time worrying about somebody else falling in love and saying, "I am alone," well, isn't that what's going to happen? You're going to stay alone, and Fatima's going to do whatever
0: So it's
1: Fatima's
0: like
1: going to
0: bad
1: do.
0: use of your life energy. It's like, I feel lonely, so I'm going to be mean to someone else. But isn't that a thing that
1: We
0: happens?
1: haven't learned from that, have we?
0: Well, let's hope we're learning. I do think, you as a Christian, that's one of the things that was so revolutionary about the moment that Christianity came into the world and suddenly anyone could be holy and anyone could be blessed. And it didn't matter if you were a slave or like Saint Patrick or you were a noble person. What mattered is what you did. So
1: That's not a bad place to be.
0: that's cool progress.
1: We should tell everybody too, because I don't know if we've mentioned this in the last minute or so, or a couple of minutes, but your books are linked up at Coast to Coast AM, and we got another half hour with you. We want to take some calls. We have a lot of people that
0: Hooray!
1: want to talk. Are you ready to talk some witchcraft with people?
0: Happy to. I'll talk about anything with anybody.
1: Very good. I love that. All right, more with Enid Baxter-Wright.

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1: Our guest tonight, Enid Baxter, writes the book Ancient Spells in Incantations, Echoes of Magic Through the Ages and Across Cultures. And it is linked up at Coast to Coast AM if you want to check that out. In the meantime, we are taking a bunch of calls, and she's doing great explaining all things Salem Witch Trial, all things that are spells and incantations. It's kind of cool. Let's go to the wildcard line. Let's talk to Blake in Tyler, Texas. Hope you're staying dry, Blake. Welcome to Coast to Coast AM.
2: Thank you, Richard. And I wanted to ask Eden if she could tell me how much the clergy or the preachers at the time had the persecution in order, or is there overzealous parishioners that spewed this on? Because everything seems to be pointing back at the churches, and I know there's a lot of famous preachers back in the time, but it might have been before Salem after Salem was established. I'm having trouble with the questioning here, so I'm just going to go ahead and take my answer off the air. If you studied any of the, in how much was it church, and how much was it just an overactive social media?
3: Yeah. Oh, I love this question. I think, okay, so thank you so much. This is a great question. And, you know, we're really talking about politics, right? So there's this way in which the Puritan church is very much like local. Whoever the preacher is really hit this powerful figure in town. And they had a new preacher in town, and they didn't really like a lot of people didn't like him. He seems like he was asking for more money and wanted fancier candlesticks, and so people weren't super happy with him. But at the same time, there's this famous preacher, and you're absolutely right, that there's

0: Cotton Mather, at that time, was the son of the dean of Harvard University. Harvard University is that old. It was already established, and it was already as fancy in the consciousness of America as it is now. His father was Increase. His name was Increase Mather.
1: His first name was Increase?
0: Yes.
1: Interesting. Increase. Okay.
0: Yeah. And so Cotton wrote this book called, and I'll try not to nerd out too hard, so I'll reduce this story, but The Wonders of the Invisible World. And he was writing about witch trials. And in this book, he really advises a lot of the policies that the local Salem tribunal uses. Now, there were good preachers in the orbit of this who were asking questions and in some ways like begging for people to stop doing this, which is dangerous. So these were really good men. But then these other guys were really enjoying, they were a little bit drunk with power. So you have adolescent girls and preachers who are more involved in the administration and power side of the church than the, you know, I was gonna say boots on the ground, not really boots on the ground, the like Bibles in hands aspect of outreach. So The Wonders of the Invisible World becomes this big, you know, inspiration for these guys who are end up persecuting all these people. Later, there's a man named Robert Califf, and he writes what I call the first troll. He writes a book called More Wonders of the Invisible World. So the literal, he uses the same publisher as Cotton Mather, and he uses the, asks them to do the same design, and he basically uses the same title. And More Wonders of the Invisible World is about the cruelty that took place during the Salem witch trials, and literally tells the story. That's where I learned about the arrest of my ancestor, whose babies were crying, walking down the street after her. That story was so powerful in Robert Califf's book. And he wrote about like four different accounts of it, that within a year of its publication, Cotton Mather had publicly burned a copy of More Wonders of the Invisible World at Harvard Square. And yet Increase Mather lost his deanship and all credibility.
1: Wow.
0: So, yeah, isn't that amazing?
1: Really, yeah, I had no idea. I'd never heard that before.
0: Yeah, website, I have pictures and links to all those books. If you want to see, you can look through them yourself. It's and portraits of, I have a Cotton Mather and an Increase Mather portrait. And it says, when being sanctimonious runs in the family.
1: you're clever. You got a little edge to you. Tell me about what were some of the I don't know, trials, I guess. How would they decide physically if you were a witch or not? What would that look like?
0: Yeah, so I have some trial transcripts here.
1: Was the practice the same throughout the witch trials, or did it start somewhere and go somewhere different?
0: It really, during the Salem witch trials, we have a pattern of a group of girls. Here's an excerpt of a trial transcript of my ancestor. So in May 11th, 1692, this is George Jacobs. He says, if you accuse me of being a wizard, you may as well accuse me of being a buzzard. I have done no harm. And the bewitched fall into most grievous fits and shriekings when Jacob comes in. And the judge says to them, is this the man that hurts you? And Abigail Williams cries out, this is the man! And she falls into a violent fit. I'm reading the transcript, a little bit translating it. And Ann Putnam says, this is the man, and he hurts her, and brings the devil's book to her, and would have her write in the book. And the judge says, Mercy Lewis, is this the man? This is the man. And then she falls to the ground and has a fit. He almost kills me. And then Eliza Hubbard says, the man never hurt her till today. He came upon the table. And then the judge said, Mary Walcott, is this the man? And then Mary falls into a fit. And she said, this is the man. He used to come with two staves and beat me with one of them. So, you know, they're each in a row sort of like performing. Mm. And the judge is like, well, like, what do you think? Is this the guy who hurt you? And then, you know, somebody else

0: And so it's this, you can imagine this kind of mass hysteria moment. They're in a tiny, their church is, becomes too tiny for this. They end up, they're in like the biggest kind of space in town. Most of the town is there. It's freezing outside and it's boiling hot inside and it's loud and it's, you know, really, really intense. And so part of me wonders, another thing that runs in my family is neurodivergence and autism, and how many of these people who just could not contain within themselves this lie, could not go along to get along, you know, ha could not stand up to this. You know, like what a torturous environment for someone who may also have been neurodivergent. It's wild.
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1: 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I'm your host, Rich Barra. Our guest, Enid Baxter Rice. Your calls right now. We go to the wildcard line. Let's talk to Ted, driving in a big red truck across America. 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You're on with Enid. 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
7: Hey, thanks for taking my call, Rich. We got to stop meeting like this. You know, my father was like a benevolent heathen who belonged to a coven. And I became very close friends with the leader, Prudence Priest, who I call the Queen of Witches because she represents paganism at the United Nations. And they throw some of the best parties, Singing Up the Sun with the Norse dancers on the, I don't know if that's the equinox or anyhow. I was just wondering if you were familiar with her. And I'm loving your show and all your stories. Wonderful.
0: Oh, thank you. Thank you so much. I'm imagining you driving the long road across the country in the dark. So this is why I feel like I'm, you know, I can't call myself a witch. I don't know about her. But it does sound really fun to greet the sun and be outside. And
1: when he says they throw great parties, I mean, we should be in just based on that.
0: I mean, you know, there used to be a lot more sitting around the campfire and also, you know, getting up early and going outside and reveling in the beauty of the world. So anyone who keeps that going, I think that's fantastic.

0: First time caller line. Let's talk to Michael in Jacksonville, North Carolina. Welcome to Coast AM, Michael.
1: Hello. Yes, I was wondering if you knew about the six levels of witchcraft coming directly from the Jewish Egyptian Kabbalah and the Jewish Babylonian Talmud.
2: I am not a thank you for calling and talking about this. I'm not a Talmudic expert. I go to my Rosh Chodesh little meetings, and because I like being around the other Jewish ladies and we talk about it, but definitely that kind of study is something that I'm not an expert in. I know one of my ancestors on my dad's side was a very mystical rabbi, and I love the mysticism of Judaism. Do you know more about it?
1: Yes, I just wanted to let you know that there. Have you remember the old Gothic daytime soap opera called Dark Shadows?
0: Yes.
1: Okay, Dark Shadows. When Dan Curtis was the executive producer of that program, he had received a diary from a man by the name of John Todd Collins. John Todd Collins was a former Grand Master of witchcraft in Scotland, and he, in fact, it was part of the Illuminati. The Collins family is one of the 13 Illuminati bloodline families. Okay, and so what he did was he come over here to the United States. John Todd Collins did, and he presented the diary of his grandmother to Dan Curtis, and from that, his grandmother's diary was produced the show called Dark Shadows.
2: Oh wow!
1: Okay, and so eventually, John Todd Collins wanted to leave. He no longer wanted to be the Grand Druid Council of Witches, and so he left and he converted to Christianity, and he. It was like almost like trying to leave, you know, it was like equivalent to almost, they were probably worse than leaving someone that's in the mafia, leaving the mafia.
2: Like kind of a cult situation.
0: Like when you try to cancel your DirecTV. You just can't do it.
1: Yeah.
2: No.
1: And so it's a documented fact that, that the Jews brought witchcraft over to colonial America. And through these documents such as the Jewish Egyptian Kabbalah and the Jewish Babylonian Talmud, which its foundational document is the Sohar HaSefer, that the practice of witchcraft came over to America.
2: Well, I got to push back on you a little bit there. That's not my understanding, but I do know that the first Jewish people to come to America came from Recife, Brazil. Recife used to be a Dutch colony. And then when the Portuguese took over, they had done the Inquisition for about 350 years. They kicked all the Jews out, and those Jews ended up landing in Brazil and became like a very small community. You can actually see online if you look up the first
0: what year-ish would that be? That's pre-1600s?
2: 1562. And it's the first synagogue in what was then New Amsterdam. And the Dutch were kind of more religiously tolerant, but luckily so was George Washington and the Founding Fathers. George Washington gave a famous speech about, you know, allowing the Jewish people to live in the U.S. You can see every single document. There's a whole historical preservation society around those individuals who came to the U.S. And I got to tell you, they were not into witchcraft. They didn't have a relationship with Babylon, but they're really interesting to look at. And, there's a lot of words that would need very specific definition for me to answer that question, but I am always concerned when we link the

0: history of Jews to the history of secret societies and conspiracies.
1: Okay, well done. What do you think? My daughter asked me to ask you, what do you think about Etsy witches? Do you know about those?
0: Oh, I don't. Can you, what does your daughter know? Can she
1: She's saying that, like, you can go on Etsy, and if you want to spell, you just go online, and there are people that claim to be, you know, masters at making a spell for whatever you want, and you pay whatever, $120. Oh. And in a few weeks, your thing comes true. So I would say, you're going to say, watch out for that, right?
0: I'm going to say that I've read a lot of old books about magic that have been written by a lot of people. And most of the ones, like the old monks who would wander and collect spells and healing potions and, you know, would talk to the birds, their whole thing is like, don't do this for money. And even myself, like, I learned to read tarot cards as a kid, and it's really fun for me. For me, I think it's just like a way that I do it as a party trick. I would never charge money for it. I do it sometimes at fundraisers. I volunteer and, you know, do it for my friends when they're having a fundraiser dinner party for their youth art organization, but no tip jar. Like, so it's, yeah, that's just to put that out there.
1: Okay, fair enough. Yeah. I feel like you spent a lot of your career preserving stories through art. So let me ask you, is art its own kind of magic? Can a painting, a poem, a song sort of cast a spell on the way somebody feels?
0: I think so. I think it transforms, like, looking at art. And some of the biggest art project I ever archived were the soldier murals of Fort Ord, which is the largest decommissioned military base, army base in the American West. And I live and work here, and I went into every single abandoned building and photographed 1,100 murals painted by soldiers who were stationed at Fort Ord, that just, like, painted on the walls. And, you know, wow, that was so fun and amazing. When you look at a work of art that makes you sort of touch your center of your chest and you kind of gasp, it can make you more sensitive to everyday things that you're not perceiving. It can make you have more empathy for people who are different. It can transform just the way your life feels, just like nature can.
1: That's a beautiful thing.
0: Yeah,
1: I think so. I want to thank you for your time and your energy. What a great guest you've been tonight.
0: Thank you. I loved being here.
1: What a pleasure to have you on. I hope you come and join us again sometime.
0: Anytime.
1: In the meantime, Enid Baxter Rice, your energy is unbelievable. Her stuff is all linked up. Her books, which are great. Her website, all linked up at Coast to Coast AM. But you and I are not done. We've got half a show to go through. And we're going to talk to an abductee, an experiencer, who's got some stories to tell because his life totally changed once he came back from the ship. We're going to talk to him next on Coast to Coast AM.

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3: State Department alert. Roxanne Evans, Fox News. The State Department warning Americans after escalating conflicts with Iran. The warning comes after Iran launched attacks on a U.S. base in Jordan, killing two U.S. troops. One remains missing. The U.S. urging Americans to exercise caution. The U.S. launching an eighth straight night of attacks against Iran. Fox's Chanley Painter with more.
4: U.S. CENTCOM says it's to swiftly punish the Revolutionary Guard for killing two service members in missile and drone strikes in Jordan Friday. Another U.S. soldier remains missing. These mark the first American military deaths since March. Four others were evacuated to hospitals but have since been released. The escalation in U.S. action is in response to continued Iranian attacks on ships in the Strait of Hormuz. Iran has been striking back by targeting Jordan, Iraq, and Arab Gulf states. Tehran also now claims it's suspending last month's ceasefire agreement with Washington. In a statement, Iran's supreme leader mocked President Trump's signature as, quote, worthless.
3: Well, four other U.S. troops were wounded in those Iranian strikes in Jordan. President Trump responding to the deaths of U.S. service members.
5: President Trump is here in New Jersey this weekend at his Bedminster Golf Club. And following the news, this breaking news of these two U.S. service members who have been killed in action in Jordan. News Nation now reporting that President Trump has responded to them, giving them this statement, quote, it is a very sad thing and also we hate to see it happen. It is in service to our country. U.S. Central Command also says that one other service member is missing in action and that four other service members were evacuated to Jordanian hospitals after that Iranian missile and drone attack on Friday.
3: That was Fox's Alex Hogan. 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
9: Temperatures being 30 degrees above average.
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3: Will New York City's mayor slap the cuffs on Israel's prime minister? Zoran Mamdani suggests to the New York Times he might charge Benjamin Netanyahu as a war criminal if he visits the UN General Assembly in September.
10: Whatever the law allows me to do in New York City, that's what we will do, but we won't be writing our own laws to that end. That's an active conversation with our legal department in seeing what the prospects are we have here in our municipality.
3: U.S. Ambassador to the U.N. Mike Waltz slammed the remarks as pure political theater. Ontario's Premier Doug Ford pushing back after President Trump blasted Canada for letting wildfires burn out of control, creating heavy smoke in the northern U.S.
11: I find it a shame the administration in the U.S. and Congress people writing these letters and blaming us and so on and so forth. They have a very short memory. We had the water bombers, everyone ready, going over to California.

0: last year.
1: Well, the upper Midwest, Great Lakes, Northeast, and parts of New England hit hard. Canada is battling over 900 fires, most burning out of control. President Trump threatening new tariffs on Canada to pay for the damage caused by the smoke. Senator Bernie Sanders rallies with Senate candidate Abdul El-Sayed in Michigan. Senator Sanders questions why El-Sayed's opponent insists on outspending him.
2: This is an election between Abdul and the billionaire class.
1: El-Sayed looking to snag the Democratic nomination from Congresswoman Haley Stevens. The primary set for August 4th. Well, someone shoved an elderly woman onto the subway tracks in Midtown Manhattan. Good Samaritans rushed to her rescue Saturday morning. The NYPD says the unidentified 70-year-old was on the platform. The suspect just pushed her on the tracks and then took off, but was captured by police later. Commuters jumped on those tracks and pulled the woman back on the platform. I'm Roxanne Evans. This is Fox News.
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4: Showers and thunderstorms continuing to blanket the region overnight tonight throughout the two Virginias. Temperature-wise, expecting the upper 60s. A little breezy out of the west. Occasional gusts around 20 miles an hour. Some showers, thunderstorms lingering Sunday morning. Clearing up, though, as the day plays out, allowing for partly sunny skies. Later into the afternoon, still a stray chance of a couple of isolated showers and thunderstorms. Daytime highs eventually up to the upper 70s. I'm meteorologist Jason Laird from the Cole Chevy Body Shop Weather Center.
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1: For thousands of years, people have searched ancient texts looking for hidden wisdom. In the next 2 hours, though, we're taking a little bit different path. What if some of life's biggest questions aren't found in old books, but in our own experiences? Dreams that feel more real than walking life. Moments of inspiration that seem to come from somewhere beyond ourselves. Encounters that leave us forever changed. Our guest is author, artist, and experiencer Douglas Taylor. He says an extraordinary encounter aboard an extraterrestrial craft set him on a lifelong search to understand consciousness, reincarnation, creativity, and what may lie beyond this physical world. Whether you're a believer, whether you're a skeptic, or simply curious like me, we're glad you're here, and Douglas is here with us. Really nice to meet you, Douglas. Thanks for staying up late with us tonight on Coast.
2: Oh, well, it's great to meet you too, Mike. Or Rich, I'm sorry.
1: I'll respond to whatever. Mike, Rich, whatever you got. That's fine. Yeah, maybe I was a Mike in a different life. I might have been a reincarnated Mike.
2: But anyway, Rich, thank you so much for the introduction. And yeah, I have a lot of experience.

0: teachings and some of the, what you'd call the yoga or the Eastern style of understanding life, which, you know, it's for the most part, the concept of reincarnation. And so what happened was I began reading a lot of books, and I always felt like I was being guided in a certain direction. It was just like somebody was kind of turning me in certain ways. And so I was reading and reading, and I came on to some of the books of the Robert Monroe, who was having basically out-of-body experiences in his dream states. And he kind of had some methodologies that he was using in order to precipitate those experiences. So that fascinated me. And I started having, what I would do is I'd wake myself up at 3 a.m. so I could be really aware of what was going through my dream states, because they can disappear, you know, into your memory banks real quick. And so as I began to become more and more conscious of what's going on in my mind all the time, I began to have these experiences where I would float up out of my body. I would feel this intense vibration float up out of my body, and I would even turn over and look at my body laying on the bed on various occasions, and I could move through the walls. One time I went out into the street. I lived on Coast Highway in Sunset Beach. And as I was standing in the street and the cars were coming, I was doing an experiment just to see, okay, can I really deal with this? You know, and as the car came closer and closer, I all of a sudden found myself back in my body. So, you know, there's a lot of different elements that when you are out of your body, you still have the same basic...
1: you don't want to get hit by a car.
0: Desire to survive, even though in mentally, you know, it's a process that's not really going to happen. You're not really going to get hit. But anyway, so those were the kind of experiences that began showing me that we all are a physical body. We have this physical body, but there's also a vast realm of other dimensions and elements by which we can begin to comprehend a much greater perspective of who we are, not just as a spiritual energy system, but also a traveler or going on our journey through a vast interdimensional universe.
1: And that's a hard one to understand, though, isn't it?
0: It's not really.
1: It isn't?
0: It depends, you know, whether you've experienced it. It's kind of like experience is the greatest teacher. Once you've gotten to the point where you've experienced something, it really gives you some, you know, foundation to begin to build a new concept of what your life truly is. That makes sense?
1: It does. I am following. I'm tracking with you so far. And you're a young man when you're trying to you're figuring out now that there's more to this world than the plane that we see, and you're able to leave your body consciously. You can see colors. You can smell things. I assume you can perceive things. But you know that you've left your dreaming body at this point.
0: Right. I mean, the nuances between a dream and an out-of-body experience and all of the other elements involved, what you went through that day, all the, you know, the subconscious elements that are affecting you, whether it's stress, whether it's some positive thing, you know, those are all involved in there. But there is, and I discovered that there is a very specific methodology by which our consciousness is functioning all the time. And so in the dream states, we're much more open to information that otherwise would be quite shocking to us. You know, we can have experiences that in physical reality would blow our mind, but also experiences that have a vivid effect on us that are even more powerful than our daily waking experience, because we're just kind of repeating the same thought patterns over and over and over again. Whereas when we're in our dream states, things open up and our imagination and our basic openness to consciousness

0: gives us a connection to other fields of energy, you know, and other frequencies. So the way that I began to understand it was, okay, now I'm learning that I'm not simply this physical body, that I exist beyond this physical body, but what the heck is it? And how do I begin to develop it? So what I'm really talking about is the evolution of our consciousness into higher spiritual levels of understanding, which is just simply changing the basic frequency of our consciousness through understanding our connection to this larger field of intelligence, which is, you could call it infinite intelligence. And then, you know, beginning to learn the lessons that are necessary to add that to the knowledge that we've gained and give ourselves another step up. And what I found is that once I began to really understand and realize that this physical body, and when it, you know, goes back into the earth, when it quits breathing and does its little decomposition thing, that's not the end of anything. That's just kind of the beginning. That's the doorway going into the other side. And I begun to have, you know, memories. They're kind of just a little bit vague sometimes. Sometimes they're very, very powerful and very distinct. But what is happening on those other dimensions, they're just right here, and they exist within the dimension we're in right now. They all exist together.
1: Is it like the more you go into this, let's call it like a library of books you've never read before, is it the more you read, the more books that you have access to? Is it like a muscle that you work out?
0: I think it's kind of a evolution of gaining the information that some books, like when I was first starting out, this is quite a few years ago, the Seth books were something that I was pretty fascinated by. I don't even know if you're familiar with those. Mm-hmm.
1: I've seen some of the videos.
0: Yeah, so those go back quite a ways. Now, the thing that about those that didn't make a lot of sense to me, even though I enjoyed the philosophical aspects of the fact that she was able to basically let her consciousness be taken over by this other entity, was the fact that she'd be sitting there smoking a cigarette and drinking a beer while she's doing this, you know. So to me, that, you know, it is what it is. I mean, I've drank lots of beer and I've smoked cigarettes.
1: That's why they call them spirits.
0: So anyway, what I began to understand is that we're all basically transceivers. I mean, that seems like a big word, but everybody.
1: Oop, did we lose you? Okay. Let's do this. Let's try to reestablish Douglas back on the line. And we will take a quick break and come right back with Douglas Taylor on Coast to Coast AM.
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3: 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I ordered it within 1 week. 1 week, my coughing had stopped since I've taken the carnivora. 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
2: Welcome back to Coast AM. I'm your host, Richard Berra. Our guest is Douglas Taylor, and we're trying to reestablish communication with him. I think we got him right now. Douglas, are you back? Are you live?
3: Yeah, I think my pad just shut itself down. I have no idea why. It's
2: well,
3: just one
2: back.
3: Of those things.
2: Well,
3: thank you.
2: Last we were talking about the...
3: Sorry, Mike, about that.
2: That's okay. It's Rich, by the way, but you know, if you want to call me Mike, you can call me Mike. That's fine. So I want to talk about these dreams that we have, these visions we have. How do we know which ones to pay attention to that have truth to them or a message? When we, I feel like maybe being out of body is one thing, but which dreams do we, that should we take as more than nonsense? How do we know?
3: Well, I think that, you know, one of the most important things for me when I was first getting more educated as to how the consciousness works and how to be able to evolve spiritually in your consciousness, it was very much a factor of just beginning to follow my intuition. You know, it's like nobody can really tell you how to do it. There's definitely teachings that are incredible that are out there that, you know, I'll more than happy to give some of the information about some of the books that I think are the most powerful that you can find. But, you know, like I was saying before, we're all transceivers, and there's this vast transmitter that's radiating all this information, and we're picking it up. And it's all these little waveforms of consciousness, whether it's, you know, through sight, through sound, through taste, through touch, but they're all related to the atomic dimension. And so if you're stuck in the perspective that that's the only dimension that exists, or if you haven't had an experience to validate to you that something exists beyond that, then you're going to have a little bit of a difficult time until you can bridge that gap and realize that, no, you're not just this physical body, that you are going to continue on forever, that there is this spiritual aspect to life, and that spiritual evolution is the most important thing that there is. Now, it's different for different people, obviously, because some people are evolving on a certain level that has basically been on a more progressive path, so to speak. Some people are learning the lessons that they have to learn through going through many, many, many different what you could call difficult experiences, because death to somebody who is totally identifying with a physical body is a pretty, you know, horrific and very fearful experience. But it really doesn't need to be. And if you can relate to it in a way that makes it natural, which it obviously is, because everybody dies, then you can begin to not have that fear that pulls you away from the comprehension and understanding of this, that many of the teachers throughout the centuries have been basically trying to teach, you know, whether it's Jesus, Krishna, you could go on and on with all the different teachers. Swedenborg had some incredible stuff, you know, Nikola Tesla. I mean, we could go on and on with all of the different teachers throughout history who had a little higher spiritual awareness and who brought that back into this dimension to try to help the people in this world to understand that they could do it too. They weren't anything special. They just had developed that understanding so that it was something that they could utilize.
2: Well, so when I,

0: pick up your story, you have an encounter or a communication where you are in South America, yeah, and you get pulled aboard a starship.
1: What? I was actually in Puerto Rico.
0: Puerto Rico, okay.
1: And I at the I'm sorry, go ahead.
0: No, you go ahead.
1: Okay, so I'd been surfing all my life. And so I was 25. I was going to Puerto Rico. You know, I worked as a carpenter. So I would work. And once I saved up like $8,000 or $9,000, it was just like, okay, man, I'm rich now. I'm going to take off for 3 months and go on a surfing trip and go enjoy myself, me and a couple of friends. And so we did that to Puerto Rico. But at the same time, I was reading a lot of, you know, esoterical books that, you know, were keeping my mind open. And when I got into that trajectory of Puerto Rico, which is a very powerful place in a lot of ways, I had some just mind-boggling experiences. But when I did finally travel to that destination, and suddenly I'm surfing in warm water and there's a beautiful atmosphere and having, you know, the best time I'd ever had surfing, basically, it put me in such a positive mood that I think it's very, very important when you're on the spiritual path to be able to maintain that positive attitude. You know, it's like that, in essence, keeps you moving through the difficulties, the frustrations, sometimes the angers that can really hold you back and pull you back, cause you to do something really foolish, you know, that sets you back or get you thrown in jail or all kinds of crazy stuff. So anyway, I'm over there and I'm in this most positive mood I could possibly be in. And me and a friend we rented a little place right up above the ocean where we could just walk to the different surf spots. And one night I was in this, you know, I had been having these out-of-body experiences, and I had become familiar with the feeling that I would have when I would project out of my body. And it was this real intense vibrational sound that wasn't really so much a sound, but it was my entire body. I've since come to learn that that's the psychic anatomy that everyone has, which is basically created from all of the various experiences, all the waveform energies that are recreating the physical body. And I'm getting ahead of the story here. So anyway, I felt that experience where I was being basically just projected out of my body. I was feeling that intense vibration. And then all of a sudden, I was standing in front of these seven beings inside this, what I assumed was some sort of starship. And like we were talking about, you know, vivid dreams are something that you can usually figure that there's something special going on if it's a really intense, vivid dream. And that's what this was. It wasn't even like a dream at all. It was like more powerful in the sense of a reality was happening than my normal reality running around on the planet. So these beings kind of were looking at me. They looked like humans. You know, in fact, they were basically blonde. I guess you would call them the Nordics. You know, people have different opinions about what's what. But that's basically what they look like. And there was three males and four females, I think. Anyway, so I'm standing there and I'm more excited because there's light radiating from everywhere. It's just this incredible, incredible engulfment of this warmth, this spiritual brotherhood, this love, this intense, beautiful.
0: Oh, that's
1: feeling.
0: The surfer in you being open to feel that. Well, let's take a quick break, and when we come back, I want to hear what happened to you aboard that starship. Once we feel the light and see that there are beings in front of you, when we come back with Douglas Taylor on Coast to Coast AM.

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1: Douglas Taylor is our guest, and I'm hoping he's appreciating the music we picked out for him. He was surfing in Puerto Rico. No better surf music than the Beach Boys. You can fight me on that. And he finds himself aboard a starship with extraterrestrials. And he says there's five of them. Two men, three women that looks Nordic. And that is where we went to commercials. So take it away, Douglas. I hope you like that song we picked for you there.
2: That actually just totally inspired me. That is such beautiful music.
1: It sure is, isn't it?
2: I mean, I like a lot of different kinds of music, but yeah, the Beach Boys are one of that particular song is just beautiful, inspirational. Okay, so I'm going to call you Rich now because Mike is getting old. So, Rich, I found myself standing there. I just materialized inside the ship, but it was so vivid.
1: What's it look like?
2: Talk about lucid dreams. Well, it was like the inside. I actually did a painting that I sent you an email of.
1: So, I'm looking at actually your paintings right now, which are beautiful.
2: Yeah. The one with the seven beings standing in front of, there's like a big giant lighted up post going through the middle of the ship. And so anyway, when I appeared inside the ship, the person in the white suit, he began telepathically communicating with me, which I hadn't ever experienced, which made it very, very fascinating to me. And the fact that the light was just glowing from everywhere, from them specifically, and from everywhere in the ship, it was just glowing. So I was just, to me, I was raised up to a more positive state of consciousness than I'd ever experienced, just because it was such a fascinating thing, and it seemed to have been bringing back certain almost memories that I had and of being in that state of consciousness, just way, way more positive, very, very peaceful, and very, very the activity and the animation of your mind and consciousness is just like,
1: could you see the colors?
2: A minute. Oh yeah, it was really unique and beautiful. And the most interesting part of it was when the individual communicated with me, the captain in the white suit, he basically, I said, hey, can I go with you guys, and because I just felt so good in that ship. I didn't, it's even better than surfing. But obviously he goes, well, no, you're not ready, or that's the impression I got. But then as he said that, and he let me know, and I began to see that, these people were in a completely different realm of consciousness than I was. They were in a realm of what you would call self-mastery. They were just really, really radiating this beautiful, beautiful energy. And so I started to kind of like feel like, oh my God, I'm like some kind of caveman or something compared to these individuals. And so I started actually feeling a little down, and I started kind of dropping my consciousness because I realized I wasn't like these people. And at that point, he motioned over to the lady that was standing next to him. If it's in the painting, it's on the right side. You can see the

0: woman. And she just like looked at me, didn't say anything, just beamed me. And I couldn't see anything coming out of her eyes, but it was like these just intense laser beam of consciousness of the most positive healing energies that I had experienced up till that point in time. And I immediately was uplifted again to that point where I felt just completely topping out and my ability to be in a positive state of mind. And then I really got into it. And you know, can I go with you? Can I go with you? And it was like, no, you're not ready to go with me. And I understand a lot more about this whole experience now. This was like 50 years ago, 45 years ago. But since that time, I've had a lot of other experiences that have helped me to understand, comprehend who they were and how, even more importantly, we can also develop ourselves evolutionary-wise, not Darwinian evolution, but actual spiritual evolution, to where as we go through these processes of, you know, the learning through one lifetime and go over into spirit, we can gain more knowledge in that spirit realm, and then we come back and try to work out more of the negative aspects of our own personality that help us to relieve ourselves of a lot of the weight, a lot of the negative waveforms, which I haven't really got into the psychic anatomy yet, but it's a really important part of the whole process of what I've learned. Not just from this experience, but this experience was sort of a information subject matter that made more sense to me. Did that make sense? It began to really make sense to me as I began to educate myself and learn more about how the consciousness worked and how these people were able to function on that much, much higher level.
1: Well, it makes sense to me. You start sort of as a younger man noticing that there's something more than the sum of its parts, and you open yourself to learning about that. I wonder if that's kind of like why you got access to the beings, because you were a guy who was ready for a next step. So let's do that when we come back. Let's break it down a little bit, the knowledge that you've gleaned over the years, so that we can share it. Maybe we all evolve together. Let's do that when we come back with Douglas Taylor. When we come back on Coast to Coast AM.
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0: Welcome back to Coast AM. I'm your host, Richard Barra. Our guest, Douglas Taylor, is talking about his experience aboard a starship many years ago. I'm looking at this picture that you emailed me, Douglas, and I know this was a long time ago, but I can't help but think that the aliens look like members of the band ABBA to me. Do you see that?
1: Well, they all look like they've been surfing, so maybe that was my take on the whole situation.
0: Lots of feathered kind of bangs.
1: Yeah, they're very Nordic looking. But that was just the way that I picked up on it. They may have had a different appearance if somebody else had been in that position. You know, because I think we can, in our dream states, or basically when we move out of our body, it's all mind, you know. It's the mind, what the mind thinks and where it goes, it immediately, you know, manifests that information. That's why a lot
0: kind of like
1: people
0: the end of Contact, like that movie with Jodie Foster, where it's like she sees her dad and you're like, that's because that's what your brain, your mind can handle. So other than you're not ready, what was the message that you were there to receive? Why did you get, did you invite yourself aboard that craft, or did they suck you up in it?
1: I can't say for certain why I was taken aboard the craft at that time, although I've had, you know, countless experiences since then that have added to that level of comprehension and understanding to give me the tools to be able to understand how to develop my consciousness into that higher level, which that whole experience basically comes down to the fact that, as I was trying to say before, I know it sounds a little, you know, it's kind of a standard concept nowadays about frequency, but it's just like a radio. You know, we're all transceivers and we both transmit and receive information, but it's the level. What channel are we tuning our mind into? So at that time, I was tuning my mind into a very, very positive state. And that's not the state I'm in all the time, obviously. In fact, later on in that experience over in Puerto Rico, I had some really negative experiences. I tried to run, and I had been drinking too much rum. You know, so it goes to show that we have these negative aspects within us that can really pull us away from what is, we know, the positive direction that we should be going in. But we got to have the, you know, we got to go through those hard experiences. So that's basically the main lesson, is that we can tune in to these more positive states, but it's only through a more positive attitude about life and not, you know, looking to react at every single situation that causes us to feel angry or whatever. So that was the main part of it. But I'm not the only one who is talking about this. I mean, the past lives, dreams, and visions. Throughout history, there have been so many people, you know, have understood the power of dreams. Like, just a couple off the top of my head is like Nikola Tesla. You know, he had all kinds of dreams and experiences and hypnagogic state that he talked about, and where he would say for him, he could develop these incredible new electronic devices and inventions within his mind without having to go through the experimentation. Edison was a little different. He would take little naps from time to time, and he would get the information he needed in order to complete some specific invention or some project.
0: Where Steve Jobs talked about that too.
1: Yeah, so it's like, that's not an unusual thing. That's very, very standard knowledge for most people. So, you know, Tesla's genius was fueled by intense dreamlike visions. And, you know, from his childhood, he had hallucinatory flashes of light that he could construct this AC induction motor. And, you know, eventually he was able to put that together, and it basically gave us the age we have today of being able to transmit, you know, electricity.

0: density over large distances because you don't need the massive wiring that's needed for a direct current. But anyway, so that's I think one of the elements that I need to put up front here is that there are so many people more knowledgeable, more intelligent than me that have had and have proven the fact that when we do leave our bodies in sleep, we're able to pick up information from those individuals who we're working with from the other spiritual side and are helping to inspire us to carry out the projects that we set up. But it's not like they're giving us the information. It's always a process where you have to be learning. You have to be, you know, putting yourself to the absolute limit of your knowledge to try to bring in new information. So it's a struggle, but it's kind of like the plant that breaks up through the soil moving towards the sun, and it has to go through this struggle, and then eventually it blooms into this beautiful flower, you know. And so it's a part of the whole process is the struggle, and the struggle is the learning. And as you get more and more evolved, like those individuals that I saw on that ship, their struggle was totally different now because they had gone through all of this. They didn't even, you know, as far as I'm concerned, they had developed to a level to where they were living in a state of consciousness that we would call, you know, mastery, where it would be like, you know, some of the geniuses that we see on our planet, like Tesla and Einstein, and we've gotten into that, but yeah.
1: Let me ask you this, as we're talking and as I've researched you, I know that you say you have to kind of get yourself in a little bit of a state of mind of, I want to say like open creativity, but like with a little bit of an open, honest heart too. So I can't fight this thing that I'm feeling when you're talking about these beings. And the thing is that I wonder if they're not from another planet, but are they from maybe Atlantis? Is there a tie into that?
0: There's definitely no specific information that I could relate about who they were, who they are. The only thing that I can kind of, I have a feeling that I had known them before, and it very likely would have been in the time of Atlantis, because that's when there was this type of communication with other higher spiritual planetary systems that were still physical, and that these beings were coming into Atlantis to try to again spiritualize the individuals who still needed that teaching and that information in order to be able to function in a more positive way. So, you know, I don't have any specific details about who, where, when, and why, but I believe that, you know, you kind of picked on something there that's been in my mind about it, is that I think I had a similar experience in a life when I was living in Atlantis, and that's kind of what happened, is these things repeat themselves. And obviously, you know, the whole process of reincarnation, you're people talk about karma, so you're repeating the mistakes you made because that's in your psychic, and so those waveform energies are distorted, so you come back to try to
1: right those wrongs, I assume, right? I think we lost him again. Let's try to get him back. In the meantime, let's go to the wild card line and let's say hello to Joe in Monterey, California. Joe, welcome to Coast AM.
2: Well, thank you, Rick. I know about this field. I know a lot about paranormal and astral projection, and there's higher forms of travel, mental travel and soul travel, much higher than the astral. I was reading a lot about the occult and traveling out of the body, and people don't understand that when you start to travel out of the body, your frequency, your vibration is like a flare going.

0: into the astral plane. You light up, and they know you're leaving the body. And unfortunately, it's a low vibration on the astral plane. It's higher than the physical world, but there's a lot of what they call denizens, bad entities on the low astral, and they will direct people and give them and send them into wrong places, or they will start to cultivate or groom them towards the dark side. Now, I don't know how many years that you've meditated. You need to get a stronger spiritual grounding, a foundation, many years, 10 years at least, so that you are more aware before you go into their domain. And their domain, there's too much negativity there, too much dark side. And a lot of the New Age people think it's love and light, it's love and light. No, reincarnation is a trap by the dark side. We're not here to just learn, we're here to escape this universe, this physical universe. I don't mean die, but evolve beyond the traps of life to find solutions, not just in the physical, but in the other worlds. I would like to suggest, Douglas, that you find a really good mentor that knows the ins and outs and, how do I put it, been through so much horrible stuff that they came up with solutions and ways of getting through this. And acquaint yourself with angels, real angels on the other worlds, and see if they can travel with you to keep you out of trouble.
1: You need a spiritual guide, if you will. All right, hey, thank you, Joseph. Douglas is back. We got disconnected, but he is back. We're going to take a quick break, and we're going to come back with your calls with Douglas Taylor and all his experiences. And when we come back, Douglas, I'm going to ask you about psychic anatomy, because we talked about that. You hinted on it, but we haven't gotten to it yet. So we'll get to that and your calls next on Coast to Coast AM.

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2: A State Department warning. I'm Deborah Valentine, Fox News. U.S. Central Command says an eighth night of retaliatory strikes on Iran have concluded. The strikes follow Iran's drone and missile attack on a military base in Jordan, which killed two U.S. troops, injured four, with one soldier remaining missing. Fox's Lucas Tomlinson says U.S. State Department has issued a new warning following the escalation.
3: The State Department has just issued a brand new worldwide caution, urging Americans to think twice about any travel to the Middle East. Due to heightened tensions in the Middle East, the security environment remains complex with the potential for unseen escalation. And that's exactly what we saw in neighboring Jordan when Iran fired multiple intermediate range ballistic missiles that made it through U.S. air defense systems, hit a base in Jordan with dozens of U.S. Air Force personnel at the base.
2: The total number of Americans killed in the region since the conflict began now stands at 16. The State Department issuing a warning to Americans following Iran's deadly escalation of the conflict in which those two U.S. service members were killed. Americans worldwide, especially those in the Middle East, are urged to exercise increased caution. Americans abroad are advised to follow the guidance and security alerts issued by the nearest U.S. embassy or consulate. New York City Mayor Zohran Mamdani, in an interview with the New York Times, suggesting he's toying with the idea of arresting Israeli Prime Minister Benjamin Netanyahu during his upcoming visit to the U.N., citing war crimes in Gaza.
4: We're not talking about a personal assessment of Benjamin Netanyahu. We're talking about the International Criminal Court and the fact that they have a warrant out for this prime minister's arrest.
2: U.S. Ambassador to the U.N. Michael Waltz says the mayor's statements are political theater. 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
2: Candidate filing for the late Senator Lindsey Graham's South Carolina seat officially opens this week. Here's Fox's Jeff Manasso.
7: Candidate filing begins Tuesday, ahead of a special Republican primary August 11th to replace Lindsey Graham, whose sister Darlene Graham was appointed to fill the rest of her brother's term through January.
8: Lindsey has always been there for me, and now I will be there for him.
7: She's reportedly considering a run for the permanent seat, facing a crowded field of potential contenders, including South Carolina Lieutenant Governor Pamela Yvette and Reps Russell Fry, Nancy Mace, and Ralph Norman. Lindsey Graham, who held the Senate seat since 2003, died on July 11th from an aortic tear. Jeff Manasso, Fox News.
2: Well, Texas is beginning the long road to recovery after deadly flash flooding tore through central and southern parts of the Lone Star State. Fox Weather's Brandi Campbell is in San Antonio with the latest.
9: Several cities, including Uvalde, Texas, received over 2 feet of rain in just a few days. Catastrophic flooding began as rivers, creeks, and streams began rising, flooding roads, sending water into homes and businesses. Local leaders have expressed they were grateful for early warning, saying those saved lives. In Uvalde, the Texas game wardens rescuing a flood victim by helicopter. Texas Governor Greg Abbott says the state rescued more than 270 people, but hundreds more were saved by local first responders.
2: Two people were killed after being swept away.

0: by floodwaters last week. Well, the flooding also caused a bridge to collapse in Uvalde County. Rescue efforts continue in Chongyang, China, after Friday's landslide killed at least 8 people and left 34 others missing. At least 10 residential buildings were buried in the rock and soil landslide. I'm Deborah Valentine. This is Fox News.
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2: Showers and thunderstorms continuing to blanket the region overnight tonight throughout the two Virginias. Temperature-wise, expecting the upper 60s. A little breezy out of the west. Occasional gusts around 20 miles an hour. Some showers, thunderstorms lingering Sunday morning. Clearing up, though, as the day plays out, allowing for partly sunny skies. Later into the afternoon, still a stray chance of a couple of isolated showers and thunderstorms. Daytime highs eventually up to the upper 70s. I'm meteorologist Jason Laird from the Cole Chevy Body Shop Weather Center.
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1: Extreme, stop the world, I want to get off. Well, Douglas Taylor did get off the world and went on a spaceship, so he wins in this category. I really love that song, glad we played that tonight. Also, if you want to jump and send me a note on Facebook or Instagram, I do have them both open. I can see those, and you can just send me a note there at Rich Barra. And Douglas has been a speaker, an artist, a woodworker, a surfer, a contactee who has been aboard a ship outside of Puerto Rico and said that they communicated telepathically to him. And we're talking a little bit about that right now. Douglas, I assume we got you now on a phone and off the buggy Zoom, right?
2: The pad, I needed to make it so that it, you know, it's typical technology. I needed to go in and make it so it stayed on instead of turning itself off. Anyway, I'm on the phone now.
1: Sound loud
2: I
1: and clear.
2: I wanted to respond to that last little bit of information that individual was talking. It wasn't really a question. He was just relating his own, you know, experiences or his own impression of how spiritual development works. And there definitely is a vast

0: desire to progress themselves, so they're stuck in those lower dimensions. And I had a whole bunch of them, and I still do, attached to me. So it's not all rainbows and fairy tales and, you know, the unicorn-type mentality. It's the most difficult thing you will ever do. And it has nothing to do. You don't have to meditate. If that works for you, that's fine. What you have to do is learn how the principles of consciousness actually work as a mind being a transceiving device that is receiving the information that you are picking up. And it's also sending. And so as you send that information, it has the harmonic relationship, just like any kind of sine wave, sine waves that are similar, which would be hatred, anger, those start collecting together because they're pulled to each other through the process of frequency relationships. So they're related to each other. And so it's such a complex process of understanding, like we're going to get into the psychic anatomy, that everyone has these different obsessional frequencies attached to them, and that could sound horribly scary, but you're not aware of it until you really start developing yourself spiritually a little bit more. And then as you become more sensitive, in your physical body is actually beginning to evolve into a higher frequency, because your psychic body is creating your physical body. And so as that frequency is stepped up a little bit, that means everything in the physical dimension, the mentality of who you were before you began to have the step up, hits you even harder. So I'm definitely not trying to make it sound like there is not a lot of hard and, very, very truthful work that you have to do about yourself by looking at and being perfectly honest with yourself about who you are and what your ego has developed. Because the ego is really just your identity of who you believe you are. So if you believe you are this physical individual walking around on the planet and that's your concept, well, that's a very limited, primitive concept and idea. Whereas if you can transcend beyond that particular concept, then you're able to tap into these teachers and these helpers in these other spiritual worlds. And what he was talking about, these angels, we call them angels, but they're just individuals who evolved into these higher spiritual worlds and no longer need to even come into physical bodies because they've learned the lessons and they've been able to
1: develop. So they won't reincarnate then. They've already achieved their goal to
0: actually live in those higher dimensions where everything is on a higher frequency. And so it's all mental. Everybody's recreating the very environment and the cities and the buildings with their mind, and it's made out of this beautiful crystalline substance. And so the psychic body itself is where all of this information is stored as these various experiences. So each experience we have, like we were talking about, whether it comes in through, you know, your vision, through the various frequencies that come in through vision, through your audio, through sound, through touch, taste, all the different ways that we pick up the information, it depends on now what do we do with that information. Do we just react to it? You know, if somebody is driving down the street and they cut you off, you know, is it like, oh, let's get out and let's punch each other out? You know, I mean, that's pretty standard on this planet. And even the kind of warring that goes on where we're blowing each other up with bombs and just going, oh, that was a, you know, thinking it's a video game. These things are serious. And so that's the basic concept behind the psychic body, that all of the elements that you are involved in are recreating the actual waveform energies within that psychic body. And so if you are stabbed, I've been a pirate in many lifetimes. That's why I had such a rapport with the ocean. So I've had I'm

0: seen things about myself that were horrific. You know, I saw myself in a dream actually cut somebody's throat. And as horrible as that sounds, it wasn't really the act of doing it that blew my mind. It was in a dream, but it was so real. I snuck up on the ship. There was a guard there. I went up and I sliced his throat. But it was the frequency of when I actually did that act, which is completely in opposition to the positive progressive development that this infinite intelligence spiritual force works through and with. So you're in opposition to it now, and so it recreates that negative waveform within your psychic body. But you can heal yourself of that, and that's what I am trying to portray by going back, understanding where that came from, and you can actually begin to get the help intuitively from these spiritual teachers, and they help you to see this by popping it into your dreams, you know, and allowing you to see what you've done.
1: Well, that's pretty powerful.
0: I'm not the one who has instigated the concept of the psychic body, which people have called the soul. It comes from this vast, vast intelligent being who came to this planet, left in 1960, called Ernest L. Norman, and he set up the Unarius Academy of Science. So those are the teachings, and there's over 300 volumes of books. So out of all the books I ever read throughout all my life, when I found these, that was it. I knew that there's nothing I was going to find that had a more specific and really just, you know, what would you call it? It's just so vivid and true when you read it that you just absolutely are lifted up. So in other words, the perfected minds that had channeled the information into those books, when you read it, you actually are transcended out of your body. I mean, I experienced this for so many years, and that is the process. As you become a little bit more sensitive and your frequency goes up, then you start to try to be more creative. So when I came back from the trip, we're kind of skipping around, when I was taken aboard the ship in the Caribbean, I actually had never painted, never been involved in any creativity, but I suddenly felt the desire when I came back to start drawing and painting. And from that point on, when I would do that, I would feel that same uplifting, positive energy that I felt was when I was in the ship. And so it was like, it almost felt like I was doing something that was illegal because it was such a fantastic feeling.
1: No, your paintings are really remarkable, too. The colors are almost things you almost don't really see anywhere else. Okay, let's take a quick break, and then people want to talk to you. We got to get to some calls here. Back with Douglas Taylor when we come back on Coast to Coast AM.
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0: 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I said, "I can't answer that. It just stopped it."
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2: Welcome back to Coast AM. I'm your host, Rich Barra, our guest, Douglas Taylor. You on the phones. Let's go to the wildcard line. Let's talk to Adam in... I can't even see where you're from. Well, Adam, you're on the Coast AM. Welcome.
3: Hey, Rich, from Pascagoula, Mississippi.
2: Right on.
3: Yeah, what's up, man? My question for Douglas is, did you travel physically to the Starship? Through abduction beam, or did you astral travel?
4: No, I did not go physically on the Starship. I mean, that would be an incredible thing. That would be, if you had valid proof of it, it would change the entire perspective of the way that the world is going through the disclosure situation right now. But yeah, there's some people that have, but for the most part, to try to put it into some sort of perspective, you have to be in a more kind of in a heightened state, which would be in your astral state. In other words, if I was to walk into that ship in my physical body, because of the frequency of the ship, I mean, they could change it so I could still walk into it, but my body would kind of be in opposition to it because it's on such a low frequency compared to the frequency that was in the ship. So that's one of the reasons why a lot of these experiences that we have that seem so transformative happen in our dream states. Because physically, you know, if one of these super advanced, intelligent light beings was to suddenly just appear inside a room full of people, everybody would just, it wouldn't do them any good. It would just more than likely shock the heck out of them. And that's kind of true with the UFO phenomenon, too, that there's still so many people that are so fearful that it's some kind of demonic thing. I think one of the vice president, he thinks they're demons. So
2: yeah, I heard that interview.
4: I did not go aboard physically, but, you know, people put a lot of emphasis on the concept of the material world. And if you break everything down into its substructures, the atomic actual molecules of cells. You know, our body is recreating 1.5 million cells every minute. So we actually go through, you know, in a lifetime, we go through 7 complete bodies are rebuilt through the evolutionary process. So there's a lot that I think the main thing that in my mind that science and a lot of the different areas of research are getting into but haven't really found something to grasp onto yet because they haven't found a way to really validate it and prove it, is that we live in an interdimensional state. So the universe itself is infinite. So we live in a universal, interdimensional, infinite state of consciousness. And we're just like this little grain of sand in this sea of infinity. And so, you know, we just have to kind of go by what we are gaining in our own particular elements of what we're attempting to do. So we came back here into this physical body to make progress, to gain information, to release ourselves, to heal ourselves of a lot of the negative situations that we were involved in. Like, I was a warrior in a lot of past lives, too. It was horrible, you know, what I've seen and what I experienced. And I've had to recognize that and see it. But like I was saying before, it keeps kind of trying to preach to people. But the Inaris Academy,

0: Academy of Science, which is unarius.org, has given me a library of books and information that I could obviously never begin to come close to describing in a two-hour interview. And it wouldn't even be necessary for me to do it, because it would be, it's only what each person could get out of it. Some people, they won't relate to it, of course. And those people that do, they'll feel that connection with it. You know, they'll feel that. Because when I went into the library and I found, after looking through every book I thought I found on spiritual development, and finally I just felt, it was like somebody just kind of turned me in this one direction when I was in the Huntington Beach Library, and I walked over and I picked up the Voice of Venus book, which was one of the Inaris Academy books, basically channeled by Ernest L. Norman, and I started reading that, and it was like I was just transcended out of my consciousness for months. But then it came around that I have a, everybody has a higher self, the positive side, they're good angels, and they have a lower self, they're bad angels. And so it's a matter of learning how to balance those processes so that you're making yourself into a more purified frequency, so that you can actually function in those worlds where everybody else is in that higher state. And so if you were to go there and didn't have the same frequency relationship, you wouldn't be able to even fit in there. You know, so the physical world we're in here is, it's kind of like a prison of where all of the degenerates are gone, you know, put in order to begin to develop and progress themselves, because there's been a lot of repetition, if you look through history, of all these wars, and for the most part, it's been a lot of the same people just kind of repeating the past. And this, the Inaris Academy of Science and the books and the teachings, it helps you to learn how to heal yourself and reduce the amount of the negative poles that are on you that can pull you into some negative state that you get stuck in. You know, you're stuck in the mud.
1: How many dimensions are there?
0: I wouldn't be the guy to ask that, because to me, they're an infinite number. And when you start talking about infinite, it's impossible to comprehend. But, excuse me, so that's something that if there's an infinite number of dimensions, then there's a never-ending pathway of progression and spiritual development that has no ending. And if it had an ending, somebody would get there and they would end, and then all of a sudden there would be nothing more for them to do. And so all of the spiritual development that they went to get to that point, and all the knowledge they gained, would be all be for nothing, because all of a sudden they're supposedly all-knowing. So you never get there. There's always more to learn. There's always more to know. Nobody, even if you're like a Jesus, somebody who's so advanced, he, you know, speaks through some of these books and talks about there are much more advanced dimensions and individuals living in states of consciousness where they're literally recreating the universes for the physical dimensions. But it's all based on this sense of compassion and love, where they are entirely selfless. The only reason for existence is to be helpful and selfless, and to be able to help other individuals develop their, and it might be somebody on a much higher level that they're working with, and then we have the individuals on our level in these higher dimensions that are working with us, helping us to develop and be able to eventually evolve into that higher positive state.
1: More with Douglas Taylor when we come back on Coast to Coast AM.

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1: Douglas Taylor is our guest tonight. His website linked up at Coast to Coast AM. And your calls right now, we only have a final half hour left. And I know everybody's hopping to talk to Douglas here. Let's see if we can get that done. Go west of the Rockies. Let's go to Washington State and talk to Linda. Linda, welcome to Coast AM.
2: Thank you, Rich, for taking my call. I wanted to ask Douglas if he ever had the experience of electric kind of squiggly kind of, it's hard to explain, around his peripheral vision coming into his front vision, kind of like an electricity or squiggly things. And also, I wanted to ask if if you could be in two different places at the same time.
1: That's a good
2: like
1: question.
2: I could be up in an airplane flying around, but yet I'm walking around in a house down here. Is there something about timelines that he knows of?
3: Oh, that's a great question. And Rich, sometimes known as Mike, I just like to say I really appreciate your positive attitude and being so positive about bringing in these great people who have these questions, because I know
1: the Coast listeners are the best.
3: We're all just trying to make progress with our lives. And I can't say about the peripheral vision so much as, you know, I've had a lot of experiences that as I'm getting older, are showing me that my body is changing. I'm 72 now.
1: Do you still surf?
3: But what I can definitely talk about is the fact that the second part of her question is that, what was the second part of her question?
1: Oh, she was talking about being in two places at the same time. Walking on the ground or being up in the plane, is there a time?
3: Yeah, I missed that time frame. Absolutely. I mean, time itself is something that doesn't have a linear aspect to it in the spiritual dimensions. In other words, in this world, we have a beginning and an ending, you know, whether it's life being born and dying. But in reality, there is a cyclic movement that's taking place. So everything's moving in these cycles. So if you had the advancement and the knowledge, you could be in 100 places at a different time. I mean,
1: well, that's hard to wrap your brain around.
3: I'm sorry?
1: That's really hard to wrap your brain around.
3: Well, imagine if you were capable of projecting your consciousness because of the development that you have. And I talk about these things like, okay, well, what the hell do you mean? But the consciousness that you have is so vast and takes up such a vast amount of intelligence that it's not limited by the time and space concepts that we are in this reality. And so you can be communicating with thousands

0: thousands of people. Like the teacher that I was learning from at the Inaris Academy, Uriel, she healed so many people, and at the same time, and was not limited by the time factor. But obviously, I am, and I think that that's a development that comes after many, many incarnations and developmental cycles of reincarnation, to where, you know, you understand the processes. So there's no magic. There's no things that are beyond our comprehension. You know, it's just like 150 years ago, if people would have saw the type of technology we had today, they'd say, oh, that's magic, you know, and they wouldn't be able to comprehend how it functions or how it works.
1: But you would have been burned as a witch with an iPhone.
0: Yeah, you would have been burned as a witch. And as we now understand it and have developed it, the next step is carrying it into the next level, which is the fact that there are many different dimensions, and science hasn't quite got there yet. I mean, they broke it down into the quantum aspects, and that leads to a lot of relative concepts related to other dimensions, but not dimensions that exist. Just like when you're in a dream at night and you're functioning, you're talking to people, you're doing everything, you know, that's there. Okay, now many psychiatrists say, well, that's just your brain, you know, regurgitating the things that happen to you during the day or whatever. And in some cases, that's true. But in other cases, there's information coming in that is guidance because you're open to it, because your consciousness is open and positive, that is going to help you gain that next step. Like with Einstein being able to come up with the concepts that he was able to come up with, that nobody had really been able to wrap their head around, and still can't to some degree. But, you know, the whole concept of science and the evolution of where that aspect of it is going, in my mind, the only real hold up right now is breaking through and understanding these other dimensions exist. But it's hard to get there if all you believe in is this physical material.
1: Is the right
0: world.
1: Now. Right. Exactly. Makes sense to me. Well, we have lots of people who want to talk to you, so let's get that on the other side of the break. Your calls with Douglas Taylor when we come right back on Coast to Coast AM.
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1: Welcome back to Coast AM. I'm your host, Rich Barra, our guest, Douglas Taylor. You are on the phones. Let's go east of the Rockies, and let's talk to Linda in Virginia Beach, Virginia. Welcome to Coast AM. You're on with Douglas Taylor.
2: Thank you so much for the information you have shared. I have enjoyed it so much. I'm so much interested in heading in that direction and your suggestions. So my first question would be, what would be, from the suggestions you've given me, the very best thing I could do now, the very best thing I could do now to head in that direction? And then after that, what would be the second best? So the best thing to do right now.
3: Well, the best thing to do that I could give some sort of advice on, which I don't like giving advice because I don't feel like I want to preach to people or be in a position, but I think I can be in a position to help, and that's what it's all about. So I would basically, I mean, I have a lot of art out there. I have a website. I don't care if I sell it or not. You know, I work as a carpenter. I'm not going to have a lot of money, but unarius.org, unarius.org. Go to that site and see if you have a rapport with the information in those books. I'm going to actually be doing a PowerPoint presentation there called Inside a Starship coming up in October. And that is one of the most powerful things you could do, because once you make that connection, you'll be surprised with the amount of information that can start flowing. Now, it's not saying that it's definitely going to happen that way. Maybe your direction will pull you in another way, but it's definitely following your own intuitive guidance, not following anything I say or anybody else says. It's knowing that you have it within you to make the steps necessary to get to a point where you're developing yourself on that spiritual pathway.
1: Thanks, Linda.
3: Does that make sense?
2: Thank you so much, and God bless you.
1: God bless you, too. Thanks for listening.
3: Thank you.
1: Kansas City, Missouri, let's talk to Rich on the Wild Card Line. Welcome to Coast AM. You're on with Douglas Taylor.
4: Yes. Hello. I wanted to ask a question. Are you still in contact with the beings, and how do you get in contact with them?
3: Yes. I have had several experiences that where I was taking aboard starships. Sometimes they were vastly huge, and I had healings inside of them also. So it was a situation where I was needing to have more of that kind of that negative energy within my psychic kind of released. And it's not that I have a direct connection with them. It's that they are constantly projecting out this positive frequency. And so it's up to us to gain the knowledge that allows us to begin to tune into it, to begin to tune the channel of our mental receiver to that higher frequency. And that sounds kind of abstract, but it really is fairly simple. There's some specific things that you just can do, and they're not that difficult, you know, in a way, and yet at the same time, it's the most difficult thing you'll ever do, because you have to accept the fact that you're in this for the long run. You're never going to get to a point where you can just say, okay, I don't want to go anymore, I quit. And, you know, like, you're in a position now where you've made this progression, and your life is going to change in the most positive way imaginable. But there's always going to be the struggle of letting go of the past, letting go. So the whole process really is learning to put your consciousness on the positive future that you want to create for yourself, and then do the elements, which is been so important for me, reduce the negative

0: factors that have put me in a state that I needed to come back many, many times, and I will in the future, to be able to work my psychic body to where it's functioning more aligned and in tune with this infinite intelligent energy. That it's kind of like, almost like a, I hate to say a machine, it's an organic field of pure intelligence that we learn to tune into, and it doesn't have any personal feelings about anything. It's just what it does is what it does, and it works and functions according to a totally scientific principle, and those are the principles that are being taught in these books that I've been talking about, the Inner Academy of Science.
1: Thanks. Thank you, Rich. Let's go to the wild card line, Oberon in Redwood City. Welcome to Coast AM.
2: Yes, sir. Thank you. Douglas, you're talking about returning over and over again through reincarnation. It says in the scriptures, in the Israelite Testament, that at the time of Methuselah, people were living 1,000 years. So why can't we develop the science so well at this point that we're going to live almost probably eternally? Wouldn't that be a better approach?
0: Well, the problem with that is that living 1,000 years, if you're not evolving your mental processes to be able to understand your relationship with this higher intelligence, this infinite creative intelligence that people call God, then there's really not going to be any benefit of having all those years. You're just going to keep regenerating the same information over and over again. And these beings in these higher worlds, they live for an infinity amount of time. They have a completely different process by which they go through the elevation from one level of consciousness into the next, where they remember everything that they've experienced. So there have been beings who could come and live for thousands of years. There's even yogis that, you know, have been known to have lived for very, very long amounts of time in their physical bodies even. But like Yogananda, when he died, what he did, Paramahansa Yogananda, I know kind of a different aspect than the Christian philosophy, but anyway, he was able to practice dying. It's a thing called samadhi. Now, that's not my personal way of developing myself. I'm not part of the Paramahansa, basically the Self-Realization Fellowship. I'm with the Inaris Academy. But he was a super master teacher. And so he talks about what he would do. And so he was so advanced through his meditative practices that when he died, his body stayed in perfect shape. It did not begin to decompose for many, many weeks. And so it was like he had his vibration at such a high level that the various elements that normally would start breaking down the cell structures were not even doing it. You know,
1: I've never heard of that. That's amazing.
0: Yeah, if you read about Paramahansa Yogananda, that's one of the things that's stated in his autobiography. There's other fantastic stuff in there, too. But, yeah, that's valid. And, yeah, to live 1,000 years in a lifetime but not making spiritual progress, that's not the way to go. The reason that we go back into the spiritual realm of birth and death cycles are because on the spiritual realm is where we really can gain the information and the knowledge and the help.
1: How do you carry that over, though, to your next life?
0: I'm sorry?
1: How do you carry that over to the next life?
0: Well, it's something that comes to you intuitively, and as you become more and more sensitive through developing and being, you know, more educated and consciously aware of these processes, like many of these various individuals that we've talked about, Maitreya, Buddha, you know, they're able to have a memory of

0: their past lives to the extent that when they come back, they're aware, you know, just like the Dalai Lama, the last Dalai Lama, he knew that he had been the Dalai Lama previously. And so that was, he left his parents when he was like, I'm 6 years old, and went and became the latest Dalai Lama. So the whole process itself is such that, you know, you're actually just beginning to develop a understanding of how to live in that higher spiritual consciousness. The spiritual worlds, they're incredibly beautiful. I mean, we see the world that we live in here. It's an incredibly beautiful world. We have so many different incredible species of animals and different elements that are going on. But the basic energy is based on a lot of real negative factors because the people are so ignorant of the more intelligent ways of living their lives in which they're actually progressing themselves and other people are going to progress because they are seeing them as examples of what they can become.
1: What a positive light you were tonight, Douglas. I really appreciate your time and your energy and staying up late in the middle of the night with us.
0: Oh, my pleasure.
1: It was really good. I hope you come back and visit me sometime. We didn't even get to like three of the questions. We have so many more questions to get to with you. So we'll get to that. Thank you so much for listening to Coast AM. I want to thank George Norrie for asking me to sit in on the weekend this weekend. We'll talk soon. God bless you. Good night.

0: Every day, men and women from communities across this nation serve as reserve citizen airmen.
1: I am proud to defend our nation.
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0: The State Department warning Americans after escalating conflicts with Iran. This comes after Iran launched attacks on a U.S. base in Jordan, killing two U.S. troops. One remains missing. The U.S. urging Americans to exercise caution. The U.S. launching an eighth straight night of attacks against Iran. Fox's Chanley Painter with more.
1: U.S. CENTCOM says it's to swiftly punish the Revolutionary Guard for killing two service members in missile and drone strikes in Jordan Friday. Another U.S. soldier remains missing. These mark the first American military deaths since March. Four others were evacuated to hospitals but have since been released. The escalation in U.S. action is in response to continued Iranian attacks on ships in the Strait of Hormuz. Iran has been striking back by targeting Jordan, Iraq, and Arab Gulf states. Tehran also now claims it's suspending last month's ceasefire agreement with Washington. In a statement, Iran's supreme leader mocked President Trump's signature as, quote, worthless.
0: Well, President Trump is responding to the deaths of U.S. service members.
2: President Trump is here in New Jersey this weekend at his Bedminster Golf Club. And following the news, this breaking news of these two U.S. service members who have been killed in action in Jordan. News Nation now reporting that President Trump has responded to them, giving them this statement, quote, it is a very sad thing and also we hate to see it happen. It is in service to our country. U.S. Central Command also says that one other service member is missing in action and that four other service members were evacuated to Jordanian hospitals after that Iranian missile and drone attack on Friday.
0: Fox's Alex Hogan. A massive fire in Norway destroying more than 100 homes and forcing hundreds to evacuate. Officials say no deaths have been reported. 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
0: New York City Mayor Zoran Mamdani suggests to the New York Times he might charge Israeli Prime Minister Benjamin Netanyahu as a war criminal if he visits the UN General Assembly in September.
7: Whatever the law allows me to do in New York City, that's what we will do, but we won't be writing our own laws to that end. That's an active conversation with our legal department in seeing what the prospects are we have here in our municipality.
0: Candidate filing for the late Senator Lindsey Graham's South Carolina Senate seat officially opens this week. Fox's Jeff Manasso.
8: Candidate filing begins Tuesday ahead of a special Republican primary August 11th to replace Lindsey Graham, whose sister Darlene Graham was appointed to fill the rest of her brother's term through January.
9: Lindsey has always been there for me, and now I will be there for him.
8: She's reportedly considering a run for the permanent seat, facing a crowded field of potential contenders, including South Carolina Lieutenant Governor Pamela Yvette and Reps Russell Fry, Nancy Mace, and Ralph Norman. Lindsey Graham, who held the Senate seat since 2003, died on July 11th from an aortic tear. Jeff Manasso, Fox News.
0: Ontario's Premier Doug Ford is pushing back after President Trump blasted Canada for letting wildfires burn out of control.
10: I find it a shame the administration in the U.S. and Congress people writing these letters and blaming us and so on and so forth. They have a very short memory. We had the water bombers, everyone ready, going over to California. It was last year.
0: Senator Bernie Sanders rallies with Senate candidate Abdul El-Sayed in Michigan. Sanders questions why El-Sayed's opponent insists on outspending him.
11: This is an election between Abdul and the billionaire class.
0: The primary set for August 4th. I'm Roxanne Evans, and this is Fox News.
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12: Showers and thunderstorms continuing to blanket the region overnight. Tonight throughout the two Virginia

0: Mountains temperature-wise, expecting the upper 60s. A little breezy out of the west, occasional gusts around 20 miles an hour. Some showers, thunderstorms lingering Sunday morning, clearing up though as the day plays out, allowing for partly sunny skies. Later into the afternoon, still a stray chance of a couple of isolated showers and thunderstorms. Daytime highs eventually up to the upper 70s. I'm meteorologist Jason Laird from the Cole Chevy Body Shop Weather Center.
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Good evening and welcome to Coast AM. I'm your host tonight. My name's Rich Barra. And for as long as human beings have walked this planet, we've searched for answers that seem to live just beyond our reach. In ancient books, whispered traditions, vivid dreams, unexplained encounters, and stories passed down through generations, people, well, they've always believed that there might be a deeper layer to reality. If only we knew where to look. So tonight, this is sort of a curated show for that. Although it seems like it's on the opposite sides, we're going to talk about the Salem witch trials and we're going to talk about alien abduction. They're still tied together. We follow the different paths that may lead to the same questions. In our first couple hours, we're going to travel back to 1692 in the Salem witch trials with author, artist, and historian Enid Baxter Rice. Her own ancestors stood accused during one of the darkest chapters in American history. We're going to separate the myth from the history, explore the forgotten stories behind the trials, examine the ancient spells and incarnations that have echoed through culture for centuries and even led us to like Etsy witches now. Then later tonight, we're going to meet author and experiencer Douglas Taylor, whose extraordinary encounter aboard what he describes as an extraterrestrial craft changed the course of his life. It's kind of a crazy story. We're going to explore the dreams, the reincarnation, the creativity, the consciousness, and whether our lives may be part of a much larger spiritual journey than we can possibly imagine. So whether these stories, these experiences, our history, psychology, spirituality, or something maybe even beyond our current understanding. Well, they've fascinated us for centuries. So whether you're listening tonight, wherever, if you're on the road, if you just ended your shift, I know a lot of people in bands listen to us after their band gigs are over. If you just can't sleep and this is your jam, well, I am here for you. Welcome. Across America, Canada, and around the world. Thank you for making me part of your weekend as we sail into the mystic together. Welcome to Coast AM. Now, I want to spend some time with our first guest here, Enid Baxter Rice. So let's do this. Let's take a quick break for the pause so we can spend a little more time with her on the backside of this. We'll be right back on Coast AM.

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2: Welcome back to Coast AM. I am your host, Rich Barra, for the night. Enid Baxter Rice is a witch, an author, and an artist who unearthed the hidden and forgotten stories buried in family history, old archives, and the land itself. Her work has been exhibited at the National Gallery of Art, the Getty, the Library of Congress. She's no joke here, and featured in the New York Times. Enid has had fellowships at the National Academy of Sciences, the Getty Foundation, and Yale, and makes her paints from the plants in her garden, which I think is fascinating too. Really excited. In fact, Enid, my daughter Audrey, who goes to school in New York, I told her we were going to talk about the Salem witch trials, and she is in the studio with me tonight being my little producer, so she's all into this. Very, very excited. Welcome to the show, Enid.
3: Thank you. Thank you for having me. Thank you, Audrey, for producing. I'm so excited to be on Coast to Coast.
2: And by producing, she got me a Red Bull. I think that's been her major contribution.
3: Fantastic.
2: But it is the middle of the night. We do have to bring the energy. So yeah. You are more than meets the eye when I look through your resume, when I look through all of the things on your website. You have both your art, but you're also read through just mountains and mountains of actual trials from back in 1692. So you've got all this accreditation to you, and your family's involved in this too. So I wonder where we start with you. First of all, you call yourself a witch, and I guess maybe let's start here. What is the difference between maybe witchcraft in 1692 and what we call it now? Can you give me a little example of that? Let's start there.
3: Gosh, you know, I feel really bad. Audrey, I'm sorry. I'm going to be disappointing in the first moment I start talking. I don't identify myself as a witch.
2: Oh my gosh, it said so in your bio. I so apologize for that.
3: Oh no, that's totally fine. I think that a lot of people... So there is a big difference, right, from 1693 to now. And in 1692 and 1693, there was a whole world of medicine that was done with herbs. And so people, especially women who did this kind of like healing and seemed to be able to use herbs to do things that were very magical, were often thought of as being witches, especially when there was some kind of moral panic. And my ancestors were part of that group.
2: Let's go back there. What started this? Because it really went off the rails at some point where anybody who was growing anything in their garden, you know, seemed like they might be on trial for being a witch. How did this get so out of control? How did it start?
3: There are a lot of theories about that. And, you know, of course, people, you know, we're talking about a long time ago where the lines between medicine and cooking and witchcraft are kind of blurry, like science is magical. And in some ways, we're kind of returning to some of that practice now. I just heard about 4 commercials for herbal remedies. There are moments where that knowledge has to go underground, and this is one of those moments. There are theories that somebody ate bad grain and it made them hallucinate. There is a really strong argument that these were very repressive times, and teenage girls got a little taste of power and it went off the rails. There's also, you know, 2 wars that happened prior to the Revolutionary War in New England. And they're extremely violent and extremely brutal. And most of the young accusers during the Salem witch trials are what we call refugees from that war. They were up in Maine and witnessed terrible stuff and lost a lot of family. So, you know, everybody's struggling. They're also petrified of the forest. They believe the forest

0: just the realm of the devil.
1: Who, so, like the people that live there, not the people practicing witchcraft, but yeah, forests are always, you know, even I guess maybe that's a carryover from Europe too, but yeah. Everybody thinks this forest is, the woods are scary.
0: I mean, they're scary. They're spooky. And, you know, you see things out of the corner of your eye. And this, again, and this is a pretty dangerous landscape. And it's also, you know, I was talking with your producer who's from West Virginia and I'm from Pennsylvania. The woods feel really haunted. And I'm sure that's, you know, something deep there. But at that time, once the accusations started flying, there were a couple of bigwigs in the New England world who wrote books about how to seek out witches, and they capitalized on this moment. So there's a lot of different forces fanning the flames. And three of my ancestors were convicted. One of them escaped before he could be questioned in a trial.
1: Is that
0: and
1: George?
0: One of George Jr. escaped. Yeah, he just took off. And and then and his wife was incarcerated for many months. These people were chained in cold prisons on the floor, like starving, waiting to, you know, have their execution after they were convicted. His father was executed. His father was like around 87 years old, which
1: that's
0: back
1: George
0: then.
1: Senior.
0: George Sr., George Jacob Sr. was 87 years old and was executed for witchcraft because he refused to confess because he did not want to implicate other people. And his granddaughter also was convicted, but right before she was to be executed, the governor of Massachusetts' wife was accused of witchcraft, and he decided it was time to end the that court.
1: How many... in that year, how many people died because of being accused of witchcraft?
0: Yeah, it's kind of a wild number. We're talking about more than 200 people incarcerated.
1: Oh my gosh.
0: Yeah, and 25 murdered. And of the 200, I mean, you're talking about women who have children, you know, people who are dependent on them. So the story of my like seventh great grandmother's arrest, you know, she's taken to the prison. Her baby's ripped out of her arms. There are toddlers following her down the street crying. So, you know, the cost of this on this community, there's only 500 to 600 people in the community, and 200 of them end up in incarcerated. So it's a pretty significant, wild time. I think I wrote about it, like, imagine if an in real life 2020 era Twitter mob wore bonnets and could execute people. Like, that's what we're talking about. Yeah.
1: Well, I don't know that we're that far away from something outrageous like that, where social media just turns the mob on you. I've seen it happen a few times.
0: Yeah. I actually have my students study this now because I want them to look at, you know, mob mentality, and, you know, when groups of people get really paranoid. But also, the first people to be executed in the witch trials are all outsiders. There's a woman who's mentally ill. There's a Quaker. There's a woman who's kind of like, she's like the town drunk. You know, so there's this like pattern of whoever's not very popular. And then it starts to look like people getting revenge on each other. So, for example, George Jacobs Jr. is one of my ancestors. He was a known creep. The reason that he and his dad are thought to have been accused is they were hanging out, fixing their wagon, and making jokes about the girls who were accusing everyone. And they called them the witch B-words. I don't know if I can say that. And so that joke was overheard and people didn't like it. But prior to that, George Jr. had herded a bunch of his neighbor's horses into the water and killed them. So he had something
1: he had
0: very
1: mental
0: strange.
1: Problems too.
0: Yeah, mental problems. Yeah.
1: Do you think that the mental problems, like what you said with drinking and some of that real outrageous, almost sociopath stuff, do you think that's from the war, from trauma?
0: I'm trying to trace back those threads. And, you know, I think sometimes this stuff is also inherited. Like I can see a thread through

0: you know, my family of a certain trait that comes up that's not, you know, that's not very empathetic. And we see it like every few generations. That's why I started doing, it's part of why I started investigating this history.
1: But well, I think go into that a little deeper. What do you mean by that? Help me understand that a little bit.
0: Yeah. So in about late 2019, my mother became really sick with a rare disease and passed away very quickly. The disease is related to mad cow disease. It's called Creutzfeldt-Jakob disorder. And it's so rare and so frightening that, you know, her remains were taken to a hospital, in Ohio, Case Western, and they had to specially do, a test to make sure she hadn't been infected from the food supply. And this only happens to 1 in 1 million people in America. And there are three ways you can get it. One is through the food supply. One is through, genetics, which would mean that I would have it and my children would also have it. And one is called sporadic. Like it just shows up. And during the time I was waiting for the autopsy to come back, I didn't realize what I was doing, but like the reason was probably because I was looking for a pattern of death rates, but I started going back through records. I started doing genealogy and I noticed several patterns. And this was what sort of brought me all the way back to the Salem witch trials. But I noticed that like every couple of generations, there's somebody who's, you know, doesn't seem to follow the rules of society, seems to like, you know, be up to a little bit of no good. And so I think that's really fascinating and curious. And I'm very interested in how those hidden secret histories in families. Also, we have people who are very vulnerable and then people who are not vulnerable at all and how they end up together and what that creates throughout the ages. So you have George Sr., who's very, you know, refuses to confess. If he confessed, he'd save his own life, because he thought it was wrong. And he said in the witch trials, "You might as well accuse me of being a buzzard as accuse me of being a wizard. I've done no wrong." Meanwhile, his son just took off, left everybody, ends up inheriting all the money because his son, applies for, you know, reparations a couple decades later when the state of Massachusetts does reparations for witch trial, those who are so persecuted.
1: The known creep got paid.
0: He made out big.
1: Well, I'm also thinking too, and I don't mean any offense by this, but what kind of creep do you have to be in the 1600s for that to still be attached to any file with your name on it in the 2000s?
0: I mean, right.
1: He must have been really, really a troublemaker.
0: He was a real troublemaker. And so part of that too is that these guys, they weren't Puritans. They were, you know, they were Scottish, or, you know, coming from more refugee backgrounds. They were, you know, they weren't really going to church. They probably were, you know, drinking, and they were using poor language and making jokes about the very important process of persecuting witches. So, you know, once I heard,
1: to be alive.
0: Yeah, once I heard they were making, I was like, wait, I have ancestors. My dad was like, yeah, I think your mom's ancestors were like Puritans or something. I was like, what? That doesn't sound right. And then I read the story about them making jokes and getting in trouble. And I was like, oh, that sounds like the Baxters. Okay, that makes sense.
1: Does this mean that, are you telling me it wasn't until your mom passed away, and I'm sorry for your loss, that you found that you were related to people that were killed in the Salem witch trials?
0: It wasn't until my mom passed away that I found that out. And, what I also found out, and this is kind of like the bright side, was that, you know, they were, when they immigrated to the U.S. in the 1600s, they were from a family where the men were barbers and the women were midwives. Like they were healers. And as a child, my best memories, you know, are learning herbal medicine in the garden with my mom. And so, you know, we see periods throughout history when there are these panics and people who live outside the mainstream and have knowledge that might seem threatening or confusing, you know, that they end up being targeted, because they

0: frighten people, or, you know, someone's different and people come after them. So, you know, there was this knowledge. My last book before the one about ancient spells was about plant magic. And I was really writing about what I learned as a child. And it was really interesting. My mother knew, she always planted marigolds around the tomatoes. And I'd say, why do we have to put marigolds around the tomatoes always? She'd say, oh, because they protect them. And so, you know, later on, I thought, oh, it must be like the smell is really heavy. They keep insects away. And then I read this book about nematodes, which are these organisms that are not good for the roots of tomatoes, and how marigolds protect the roots of tomatoes from microorganisms.
1: Oh, interesting.
0: And I was like, how did you know this? And she's like, oh, your grandma told me. Well, my mom didn't study botany or biology. And I don't know that my grandma, you know, I think she finished high school, but, you know, like, these were not people who had deep microbiological knowledge.
1: That's science knowledge. Stuff.
0: Right. So, you know, there's something to this folk knowledge.
1: We should tell people too, by the way, and we'll repeat this again, but all of your books are linked up at Coast to Coast AM, so you don't have to remember too much. Yeah, we got to make sure that we take care of you there too. So then tell me about Margaret and Mary. What happened with Margaret and Mary?
0: Yeah, so Margaret is a really sad story. Margaret, you know, she was born, you know, her into this very like rigid Puritan. She was a Puritan. She was born into this really rigid culture. Her dad died when she was one. She shows up again in the records with her husband having died when she's 24, and she has a couple kids. He had a loom, which is an incredibly valuable thing at that time. You know, it's cold. Everybody needs cloth. Not everybody knows how to use it. Unfortunately, Rebecca's allowed to knit and sew, but it is illegal for her to use a loom or participate in any kind of industry in 17th century Massachusetts. So within 4 months, George Jr. is on the scene. He's marrying her. He's a little younger than she is. He doesn't have a profession. And now he has this loom, and he has this way to kind of create, a whole livelihood. So it's like a big deal. And she has a couple more babies, and one of them dies and falls in a well and drowns. And I think that shakes her so much that there's two theories. One is that she had, you know, like some kind of brain tumor, but the other is that she just begins to lose her mind, and soon she's arrested for witchcraft.
1: Oh my gosh. Okay, we're going to continue the story when we come back on the backside of the break. We were talking to Enid Baxter Rice. Her book is about the Salem witch trials, the people, the transcripts, the trials themselves. We're going to get right back into it when we come back on Coast to Coast AM.

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1: Our guest for the first part of the show here, Enid Baxter Rice. Her book, Ancient Spells and Incantations, Echoes of Magic Through the Ages and Across Cultures. And we kind of started off talking about the Salem Witch Trials, and I don't know why I said you're a witch when you're not a witch. Right there, I feel like you're just trying to make sure that you're not put on trial too. Maybe your family.
2: Yeah, I think I was thinking about that. I was like, well, maybe I just like, I mean, I wrote a book about ancient spells. I read tarot cards. I have, you know, maybe I have witch imposter syndrome. I don't know what's going on.
1: Well, let's clarify that then. So most people hear the word witch and they picture Salem historically. Yeah. What were the people accused of in 1692, besides maybe some holistic medicine? They were actually practicing. Were any of them practicing witchcraft, like as we know it, like the movies have it? Were any of them doing that, or did they get it totally wrong?
2: Ooh, you know, as long as human beings have been alive, that and kept any kind of records. I mean, we're talking like Fertile Crescent, ancient world, there have been people playing with magic or believing in magic or believing in ghosts. This is something that's universal around the world. And one of the big things that they believe is powerful, they know plants are powerful, they believe words are powerful. Like, and even we see that in psychology, you know, telling your own story is healing. We see that in, you know, people setting intentions and saying them and speaking them and repeating them. Cognitive behavioral therapy sounds a lot like reciting incantations over and over again to yourself.
1: The I am worthy, I am free, I am safe sounds
2: You know, and now we have this other new magical thing, which is a large language model, right? AI is this intelligence that learns how we speak and somehow, you know, seems to be struggling to be born. So there's all kinds of mystical implications to the way that those of us who feel a spiritual dimension in the world, how we relate to language, how we relate to objects. That's where jewelry comes from, right? Like wearing amulets and things for protection or luck. And, you know, also the folk remedies that are the unregulated medicine, that were, you know, seen as being kind of scary. Like if you are able to take plants and make really great food and also heal someone with it, and, you know, like that's very magical. So, you know, were people in the transcripts of the trials, in Salem accused of that kind of work? Most of the trial transcripts for Salem are actually unusual in that they don't contain magic spells. They contain accusations of people projecting their spirits across town into your bedroom and, you know, tempting you.
1: Well, I don't like that either.
2: Well, yeah, I mean, that's its own kind of magic. And so what happens then is, you know, people are being tempted and they're just, they really want you to sign this book. It's got a lot of contractual language in the whole, like with the devil's got like a notary going on or something. So it's kind of funny. It's a different, style of witch trial. Like when you look at trial transcripts from, you know, Europe in the 1400s, that's actually one of the places that I have found the most recipes of spells and one of the greatest repositories of Nahuatl spells, you know, magic spells from pre-Columbian Mexico is these letters this monk Alarcón wrote back to a pope in the 1500s complaining about how the indigenous people continued to do their magic. And in those complaint letters, he codified and saved for us exactly what those spells were. So,
1: interesting.
2: Yeah. So it's like, I was joking about it saying like snitches get witches, you know, like the people who, there's this book from the 1400s where two scolds, decide that they're worried the prince is going to get, you know, interested in the magical arts and take someone, you know, as a counselor who's a wizard or a witch. And so.

0: So they write this book. It has one of those great medieval titles that's like a whole paragraph long, you know, like for the wit to the prince to prevent him from the witches and the wizards and the and you know, they write out these really great indigenous European spells, like spells from, you know, that were indigenous
1: Protection
0: to
1: incantations, right? Is that what you're
0: protection
1: saying?
0: incantations. There's one with like a loaf of bread. I actually marked one earlier today. I can like find it. You know, I like books a lot, so of course I put this one in my book. But there's a spell to protect a book. This is like from England in the first century. So you're talking about like pre-Christianization in some ways. So that, and it says, "Here I earnestly pray that no treacherous person take this book from me, neither by force nor by theft nor by false talk. Why? Because the best treasure is not so dear to me as my dear books."
1: Oh, well, that's kind of sweet.
0: It's
1: Well,
0: a
1: before.
0: lovely, you know, but if you did that, if you said something like that around Salem in 1690,
1: Oh, you're
0: somebody
1: done.
0: would,
1: You're in a
0: oh yeah.
1: river.
0: Yeah, 100%. River, rocks in your pockets, goodbye. Like,
1: Rats in the bag with you. That sounds terrible. Well, before we went to commercial, we were talking about your relative whose husband died when she was 24 and how she got involved. Now, so I wanted to
0: And then
1: come
0: my
1: right back.
0: bad ancestor swooped in, it looks
1: Okay.
0: like to me. He was just like, "Hey, lady, and you
1: Well,
0: know,
1: let's
0: I
1: do
0: hear
1: that, but
0: you have a loom."
1: let's yeah. Let's yeah, the bad junior, George Jr. Let's get into that. Let's take a quick break and then we'll finish up this hour and then we'll open it up to phones to people. But let's take a quick break and we'll come right back and begin talking about again the Salem witch trials on Coast to Coast AM.
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1: Welcome back to Coast AM. I'm your host, Rich Barra. Our guest this evening for the first part of the show, Enid Baxter Rice, all of her books. She has many, many books out, many wonderful books, and they are all linked up at Coast to Coast AM. And before we went to break at the bottom of the hour, we were talking about your relative. Is it Margaret or Mary that had the unfortunate, story that you're starting to tell?
0: Oh, yeah. Well, there's, Margaret's story is very inspirational. Her mom, that's the sad story, her mom ends up losing her mind in in, you know, while she's incarcerated. And Mary isn't incarcerated right away. I mean, not Mary, sorry. I'm talking about Margaret. Margaret isn't incarcerated.

0: right away. And she's featured in this really famous painting from the 1800s that's called The Trial of George Jacobs. And there's a picture, it's an image of her pointing at her grandfather, who she lived with. She had moved out of the house with her dad, which I think is really interesting. And it's not because her grandpa needed help. He had a younger wife living with him. And so they must have been pretty close. So someone accused George Sr. of witchcraft. He walked with these big canes, and they accused him of using the canes to hurt them on the spiritual plane, that he appeared, as a spirit in the room and then hit with his canes. And the girls who were the accusers, they were this like group of mean girls who were very, very powerful by this point. You know, if they pointed at you, you were going down. And they wanted Margaret to implicate her grandfather. They thought if she implicates, because now they're starting to be kind of doubt about like what's really going on with these witch trials, because they're starting to accuse people who are landowners and people who are people of power in the community. Mm, not
1: so you can see there's a revenge move going on there.
0: Yeah, now we're getting in there. You know, Arthur Miller wrote in The Crucible an idea that the ringleader was actually had a crush on a man whose wife she accused. It also seems to be a power struggle between two big landholding families at the same time. But caught in the crossfire, Margaret Jacobs is approached by the girls, and they basically say to her, like, you have to accuse your grandfather at his trial, or we're coming for you. And she at first goes along with it. She's afraid. She writes this long letter to her grandfather, which I translated, and it's in my little Book of Trees project. It's a very heartfelt and lovely letter. And in the beginning of it, she's writing it in prison. She says, I was so afraid. I was so afraid for my life. She's 17 years old. She's got all these little kids that she's watching at home because her parents are gone. And she says, and I also was so confused. So what would happen is there'd be this group of 11 or 12 girls, and they would all scream and fall to the ground and say that you were torturing them. Or if you raised your hand, they would all raise their hand. And it must have been really bewildering and confusing and overwhelming. It's happening at court or at church. And so she decided to go along with it. And that sort of sealed her grandfather's fate, but also probably contributed to the trials part being going on longer. Mm. And so before her grandfather is going to be executed, she writes him this letter of apology, and she says to him, you know, my father's gone. My mother is crazy now. She spells crazy like K-R-A-Z-E-Y, you know, in the documents. And I can't contain this lie in my body. And she says she would basically rather die and tell the truth and recant than live. And so she recants, and she asks her grandfather for forgiveness, and he brings her into his cell, and he forgives her, and then he's executed the next day. And she's facing execution. And the only thing that saves her is that the governor's wife is accused. And here's the thing, the people who are in prison for witchcraft in Salem, they were let out once they paid off their jail fees. So they had to pay back a day cost for being fed and shackled in the cold jail. And so both Margaret and her mother end up staying longer in the jail after the trials are over because they can't pay back their fees. And George Jr. Doesn't send them any money.
1: Even though he's making money off the loom?
0: Even though he's like run away, he's on the lam, like he's down in northern, you know, probably northern Appalachian mountains, you know, making new friends. He's about to start a new family. But he pops back up for the reparations payments. No, other kind people in the community decide they're going to help my ancestors, and they all pitch in and pay the jail fees so the women can be released from prison. They all end up, like most of them, most of the people involved in this whole story.

0: story end up perishing in something called the Great Snow of 1710. And that was really weird. I was looking through the records. I love looking at old records and old books and old documents. I'm like such a weirdo. But they all had this death date of the winter of 1710. And it's because there was this massive blizzard that just buried New England, and a lot of people perished in it. And it's just this lost history.
1: You're
0: I
1: really
0: found
1: good at
0: it
1: this.
0: in.
1: That all this, if you think about out of tragedy, sometimes something else is born, and your ability to comb through all these records and put the story behind it, but more importantly, the humanity behind it is really interesting. And I wonder what in the past pulls you towards the history that people have forgotten.
0: I am really drawn to that. And I think it's partially because in my mom's family, there was a lot of secrets. And my dad's a refugee from World War II, and his parents were Holocaust survivors. And I spent a lot of my childhood wishing I had pictures of my great grandparents, or wishing I'd known, more of my relatives. And so I think that also draws me to wanting to unearth stories. I truly believe that stories are the most powerful tools we have in our toolkit to heal ourselves, to heal our families, to build our communities. It's just very powerful. And it's sort of like how it's the operating system we run on as human beings. And our shared stories, the stories we share, I think we sense the ones that are not yet uncovered, and it's very good to shine sunlight on them. And also, these people, their stories deserve to be told. There's a magical thing about the voice of Margaret, even though she recants and says, "I'm not a witch." She is so inspiring. So it's kind of
1: In
0: how
1: what
0: I
1: way
0: feel.
1: does she inspire you?
0: I think because she was so brave, and also so honest, in her letter that she wrote from the prison to her grandfather, and I have a copy of it on my website if you want to check it out. And I translated it from the older English. She writes about how she screwed up and she made mistakes and she got swept away, and she says, "I don't even know
1: Well, who
0: why."
1: of us hasn't done that?
0: Right, like, especially when you're 17, I don't even know why I thought what I thought and did what I did, but I did it. And, I need to make it right. And that's a good role model.
1: So tell me this, Enid, when we're talking about this book, what you've talked about spells, you've talked about the history. It's one thing when you're researching history and you hear all these stories that you relate to. It's got to be another one when these are your relatives that you're researching. What's that do for you emotionally when you find out about that? How does that turn your insides around a little?
0: I think two things. I think one thing is we're all part of, I mean, every single person listening to this podcast has ancestors who were awesome, or not podcast, this is a radio show. This is like the real deal. Every single person listening to this has ancestors who were awesome and amazing and survived such difficult things. I mean, the odds of our ancestors making it through the ancient world, the
1: Yeah.
0: Black Plague, the wars,
1: The
0: everything.
1: fact that we're here is a tribute to them.
0: It really is, and it's also, we're not responsible for the actions of our ancestors. We are our own people, but it can be really nice to feel like you're part of a story that's bigger than yourself, that, you can take strength from knowing that the people who came before you made it through some tough stuff, and you are going to make it through too.
1: Was there a spell or incantation that you put in your book that particularly hit you hard?
0: I only put in stuff that I thought really hit. There was a couple of, I mean, the spells are so poignant because they're people from thousands of years ago to hundreds of years ago speaking aloud the same vulnerabilities and longings that we all have today. And these are people from all over the world. Everybody wants health. Everybody wants love. Everybody gets jealous. Everybody,

0: sometimes gets really mad and wants to protect, right? But there's these spells. This one I think is just so, I find it really funny. It's from ancient Rome. And so it was written on a bronze rolled tablet. Do you want me to, should I share it with
1: sure.
0: you?
1: It's, yeah, we have just about 90 seconds here.
0: Okay. So it's so great. It's so petty. Basically, a woman says, you know, I prohibit marriage for Dionysophon by this written spell. I prohibit all women, be they widows or maidens, but prohibit Fatima in particular.
1: Whoa.
0: She says that Fatima, and then she says, I plead with you. Have pity on me, dear Damons, for I have no one. My family belittles me. I feel abandoned by all my friends. Protect this spell for my sake, and wretched, horrible Fatima must perish in misery while I become like, happy and blessed.
1: That's like a modern day cryptic Facebook post.
0: 100% like Real Housewives.
1: We haven't changed it all, have we?
0: Yeah, no.
1: We haven't changed it all. When we come back, I want to open up the phones so that you can ask some questions through Enid Baxter Rice and her a book on the Salem Witch Trials and also her book on spells, all linked up at Coast to Coast AM. We will be right back with your calls, your thoughts, your questions on Coast to Coast AM.

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5: Fighting escalates. I'm Deborah Valentine, Fox News. U.S. Central Command says an eighth night of retaliatory strikes on Iran have concluded. The strikes follow Iran's drone and missile attacks on a military base in Jordan, which killed two U.S. troops, injured four, with one soldier remaining missing. Fox's Chanley Painter has the latest.
6: The U.S. launching an eighth straight night of strikes against Iran. CENTCOM says it hit multiple Iranian targets, including air defense facilities, weapons storage sites, and IRGC forces linked to the attack in Jordan that killed two U.S. service members Friday. Another U.S. soldier is still missing. These mark the first American military deaths since March. In total, 16 service members have been killed and over 430 wounded since

0: the conflict began on February 28th. President Trump reacting to the latest deaths, saying in part, it's a very sad thing. He went on to add, we're never allowing Iran to have a nuclear weapon.
1: Meanwhile, the State Department issuing a warning to Americans following Iran's deadly escalation of the conflict in which two U.S. service members were killed. Americans worldwide, especially those in the Middle East, are urged to exercise increased caution. Americans abroad are advised to follow the guidance and security alerts issued by the nearest United States embassy or consulate. New York City Mayor Zohran Mamdani, in an interview with the New York Times, suggests he's toying with the idea of arresting Israeli Prime Minister Benjamin Netanyahu during his upcoming visit to the United Nations, citing war crimes in Gaza.
2: We're not talking about a personal assessment of Benjamin Netanyahu. We're talking about the International Criminal Court and the fact that they have a warrant out for this prime minister's arrest.
1: U.S. Ambassador to the United Nations Mike Waltz says the mayor's statements are political theater. 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
1: Candidate filing for the late Senator Lindsey Graham's South Carolina Senate seat officially opens this week. Here's Fox's Jeff Manasso.
5: Candidate filing begins Tuesday, ahead of a special Republican primary August 11th to replace Lindsey Graham, whose sister Darlene Graham was appointed to fill the rest of her brother's term through January.
6: Lindsey has always been there for me, and now I will be there for him.
5: She's reportedly considering a run for the permanent seat, facing a crowded field of potential contenders, including South Carolina Lieutenant Governor Pamela Yvette and Reps Russell Fry, Nancy Mace, and Ralph Norman. Lindsey Graham, who held the Senate seat since 2003, died on July 11th from an aortic tear. Jeff Manasso, Fox News.
1: Texas is beginning the long road to recovery after deadly flash flooding tore through central and southern parts of the Lone Star State. Fox Weather's Brandi Campbell is in San Antonio with the latest.
7: Several cities, including Uvalde, Texas, received over 2 feet of rain in just a few days. Catastrophic flooding began as rivers, creeks, and streams began rising, flooding roads, sending water into homes and businesses. Local leaders have expressed they were grateful for early warning, saying those saved lives. In Uvalde, the Texas game wardens rescuing a flood victim by helicopter. Texas Governor Greg Abbott says the state rescued more than 270 people, but hundreds more were saved by local first responders.
1: Two people were killed after being swept away by floodwaters last week. The flooding also caused a bridge to collapse in Uvalde County. Fox News Digital confirming Boston police are investigating after a deceased person was found at or near a property owned by the husband of Democratic Representative Ayanna Pressley of Massachusetts. I'm Deborah Valentine. This is Fox News.
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9: We will be in and out of the clouds today. There's a chance of showers, a few thunderstorms in the mix. A high this afternoon will be into the upper 70s to near 80. Chance of showers and storms, low 60s tonight. Then Monday we'll see a nice mix of clouds and sunshine, a high low 80s, partly cloudy, mid 60s Monday night, and then a little bit more cloud cover sneaks in on Tuesday with a chance of showers and storms, a high near 85. Wednesday, occasional showers and a few thunderstorms, a high into the upper 70s. I'm meteorologist Sally Russell with the Cole Chevy Body Shop Weather Center.
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8: Hey, good morning, ladies and gentlemen. Rainy days and Mondays always bring me down. It's Monday, July 13th, Music Appreciation Day. And you gotta appreciate the rad singers when it comes to Living on Standard Time. Apparently, Craig, something's going to happen
9: this
8: in
9: week.
8: The Senate.
9: Yes, I think the Congress will be, this will be the first time on record that the Congress of the United States will vote against science. There, it'll be, I think from now on they should be called the Anti-Science Congress. They should have an anti-science caucus. Anyone who doesn't believe in science should belong to this caucus, because in the House, it was 48-1 out of that one committee. So I look for daylight savings time to be all the time, and it's a shame. It's a dirty, rotten shame, if you ask me. But why would they go against science? Because the people want it.
8: Money, money, money, money.
9: You poll anyone. I'm in a minority.
8: Yeah.
9: Most people want that, even though they know it disrupts sleep. They know it's the neurological association said it's bad. Every scientific look at daylight savings time said it's a bad idea. And yet we're going to do it because majority rules, even if it goes against nature and everything else. So thank you, anti-science Congress. You ought to hang your heads in shame, because they're going to vote it in. I know they are. However, there is this one little, what do you call it? There's a clause that they have not removed from the law that was in the previous, and that is every state has the right to opt out. Arizona, Hawaii, West Virginia tries every year. Delegate Krause, Pritt, and I forget the other fellow, try to bring sanity to the world, but the other 91 members of the House of Delegates said, get out of here. We don't want that. That makes sense. We don't want to do that.
8: Mm-mm.
9: So, well, enough of that, because it's just a shame that we're going to steal the sunrise. That's what it is, ladies and gentlemen. You might extend and delay the sunset, but you're going to rob the sunrise. And a lot of people say, well, you know, the farmers like that extra hour. No, they don't. They want the extra hour in the morning.
8: When they're doing their chores.
9: Yes. Oh, well. Hey.
8: Sorry, I didn't mean to put the soapbox here, but it's topical.
9: I know. It's going to be voted on this week.
8: Yeah. You know who won't be voting on it?
9: Yes.
8: God rest his soul.
9: Lindsey Graham.
8: 71 years old.
9: He was in Ukraine on Friday and dead on Saturday night, back home.
8: Ruptured aorta is what the cause of death was.
9: From cardiac disease.
8: Yes, sir. Now, he was
9: 71.
8: Senator for how long?
9: Oh, from 2003, when 100-year-old anti-science Strom Thurmond
8: That's a loaded statement right there.
9: Well, I don't know if he was anti-science. He was anti...
8: Oh, he was anti a lot of things.
9: Yeah.
8: Anyway.
9: At 100 and the diapers he couldn't change regularly, he decided, and I think wisely, that he'd retire. And the drool cup that they hung on his mouth, it was horrible. And then Lindsey Graham ran for that open seat.
8: North or South Carolina?
9: South.
8: South Carolina.
9: Lindsey Graham came from a town called Central. Central South Carolina

0: Yeah, if you're going from
1: one to the other, that's a good place to stop.
0: I guess people do go from Charlotte to Atlanta.
1: Right? Yeah. Oh yeah.
0: You see a Triple A Charlotte game, and then go see a Major League
1: Atlanta game.
0: Atlanta game. There you go. There and you stop go. In
1: Central South Carolina. But God rest his soul, man.
0: Yes.
1: Ran for president unsuccessfully.
0: 2016. Yes. Of course, Donald Trump sucked the oxygen out of that primary. Yeah.
1: But they became very close allies.
0: Pretty much, yeah.
1: Mm-hmm. Mm-hmm. They didn't see eye to eye on everything, mm-hmm. but
0: Trump is still.
1: He was a Trump supporter.
0: Lindsey Graham was in love with Zelensky, and Trump not so much.
1: Right.
0: Yeah. You know, Trump said, look, he's not perfect. Let's not nominate him for sainthood.
1: But that's going to be an interesting replacement. Depends on who the governor will appoint. Mm.
0: Yes, Henry McMaster, who is one of my favorite governors, mainly because he looks like a governor.
1: Who's finishing up his term, correct?
0: Yes. He will get to a point. Whoever he appoints, I think, should be the person who would run for that seat.
1: Really?
0: I think just get it over with.
1: Yeah.
0: Yeah. And the others are welcome. I guess they're going to have to throw together a quick primary, a special election.
1: Maybe.
0: Well, Lindsey won the primary, and he was going to run in the general. So now they're going to have to appoint someone, and they may just go to the second place winner in the primary.
1: Is that I don't know what kind of precedent there
0: Mark
1: is.
0: Mark Lynch. He's a businessman, very successful, and he came in second to Lindsey Graham in the primary. Might want to just appoint him and then have another quick primary. Special election. I don't know how they're going to do that.
1: I don't know. It's going to be interesting.
0: But I'd give it to Mark Lynch or Nancy Mace. That would be, she's a fireball. But she came in dead last in the
1: governor's primary. You know who is from South Carolina that's now unemployed?
0: Stephen
1: Colbert.
0: Oh, Stephen Colbert. I was thinking Stephen Reed.
1: Oh, well, that's it.
0: But he is employed.
1: He's not unemployed, no.
0: No, he's employed.
1: But yeah, you got Stephen, right? Stephen Colbert could—that's his home state.
0: I don't think he'd have a chance if he's pretty much left of center. And South Carolina is basically conservative.
1: Yeah, it is.
0: Let's see what else. A lot of flooding. Did you have any rain in Princeton?
1: Oh gosh, plenty.
0: How about Stafford Drive?
1: It's okay. It didn't flood, but yeah, we got plenty of rain.
0: They did a super job in mitigation and storm drainage.
1: Oh, yeah.
0: Stafford Drive used to be just Lake Stafford, we called it.
1: Mm-hmm. Yeah. Lake Stafford Swamp. It was swamplands back in the day.
0: Where you live, it's a little higher elevation, isn't it?
1: Yes, sir. Yeah, I live up North Walker Street.
0: If you were going to go to the courthouse, you'd go downhill.
1: Mm-hmm.
0: So you were okay.
1: Yeah.
0: How about your basement?
1: Oh, it stays dry. Yeah, I've got a sump pump anyway, so.
0: Mm. Do a French drain. Did you ever hear of a French?
1: Mm-hmm. Yeah, I have. Yeah, they're hard to make. Hey, here's some sad news. Sorry, it's rainy Monday, and I don't mean to do that.
0: Boy, we had three sad things. They're going to daylight savings time. Lindsey Graham passed from time into eternity.
1: And then this
0: flooding,
1: one.
0: Flooding, and now the fourth sad news.
1: An actor who's had a great career, been in many, many movies, but probably most recently known for his role in the Jurassic Park movies. Actor Sam Neill passed away at the age of 78.
0: Well.
1: He played one of the... what was his name in Dr. Alan Grant in Jurassic Park? And he was the one that, you know, they helped. They were trying to help the park.
0: Now,
1: yeah,
0: I see the actor now.
1: Sam Neill, yeah. He passed away at the age of 78. Love that dude, man. Great actor. British actor.
0: Jurassic Park was just.
1: Oh, the first one was incredible.
0: Yeah. And Laura Dern, was she in that?
1: Mm-hmm. Yeah.
0: And you know who her father, Bruce.
1: Bruce Dern, yeah.
0: Yeah, who played in True Grit and all kinds of
1: movies. But yeah, right. Rest in peace, Sam Neill.
0: Sam Neill.
1: Mm.
0: Well, so sad. Let's go with some happy news.
1: Please do so.
0: Well, let's go with one more sad.
1: Okay.
0: But it's something we can't do anything about, and it's probably needed.
1: Okay.
0: The U.S. Postal Service announced that it will raise the cost of forever stamps by 4 cents, and it'll go from 78 to 82 cents.
1: Starting when?
0: Starting very soon. Part of a broader set of price hikes. As you know, the United States Postal Service lost $9 $1 billion.
1: With a B.

0: with a B in 2025. And that's really because they're treated like no other federal department.
1: They're their own entity.
0: Yes. And Congress requires them to make sure they have on hand, paid up, the pension plan for the entire United States Postal Service up front, so that if everybody left, they could have enough money for the last man to retire.
1: Mm-hmm.
0: No other government department has that. You just pay as you pay your pension as you go, you know. But they required it, so in order to make up that $5 billion and the $9 billion loss, they have to raise the stamps. And let me just say this. I think 82 cents to send a message around the world
1: is reasonable.
0: Pretty good.
1: Yeah.
0: Yeah. So buy your Forever stamps now before the hike goes in.
1: And they'll stay.
0: And if you bought Forever stamps, say, 3 years ago, back when it was 68, think
1: or
0: of
1: even that. Before that, they had some that were cheaper than before the 68.
0: So. I always buy Forever.
1: Yeah, it's get a book and it's how often do you actually mail something anymore?
0: Not as much as very rare.
1: Yeah, very rarely.
0: Yeah, there's been a decline in.
1: Now, I depend on them to deliver things.
0: Mail volume.
1: Yes. Yeah. Well, another big dent in the USPS is Amazon being autonomous and doing their own delivery now.
0: Yeah.
1: Where they've really.
0: Before used the postal service.
1: Yeah, used the postal service and had subcontracted with them and made some good money that way. But Amazon decided, let's just save our money and do it ourselves.
0: Or maybe, and here's another problem, and please, ladies and gentlemen, don't get me wrong.
1: What? Where are you going?
0: I've got to say
1: you're thinking,
0: this.
1: I see those wheels turning.
0: A lot of the applications that they take, or maybe two-thirds, are all done online. And so you never for the U.S. Postal
1: Service. Okay, sorry, I just want to clarify.
0: So you never really see the applicant. They may do good on the online application.
1: Well, they got to take the civil service exam as well.
0: They do. But some people, you know, we all know people that can pass tests but can't come out of the rain, you know?
1: Yeah.
0: And we have
1: Common sense is not innate.
0: We have found, not only here, but elsewhere across the country, this is widely known. Postmaster General has addressed it, that the professionalism in the Postal Service has declined. And, for instance, I get my neighbor's mail down the street. And the reason is they're just tired and they don't feel like going up the hill. And so they'll figure I'll give it to them. It's the mentality. And this isn't true for everyone.
1: I've got a mailman on my route that just he's always got a cigarette in his mouth, and driving the USPS vehicle with a cigarette hanging out.
0: And I've got delivery people that wear miner's caps because they're delivering in the night
1: because of daylight saving time.
0: Because they don't hustle.
1: No,
0: just stroll around. But if they want to deliver mail at midnight, that's fine. I mean, but. Yes.
1: But we don't have the actual data when the Forever stamps price increase.
0: Let's find out.
1: But buy them now. We got time. That's another cool thing. They're courteous to give you an ample warning. Hey, we got to raise prices. Gas is going up.
0: This was a press release on July 8th. What's today?
1: Today is the 13th.
0: So five days ago, the U.S. Postal Service on Sunday will raise the price of Forever stamps from 78 to 82. It doesn't say when.
1: It's okay.
0: Oh, the hike will kick in July 12th. What's today?
1: Oh, what? Too late. 13th.
0: Oh, so it was yesterday.
1: Yes, sir.
0: Who bought stamps on Sunday?
1: Nobody. Huh. I mean, if you did, you did.
0: So it's
1: but you know what? In all sincerity, that's a price increase. Hmm. It's incremental. They're doing it because they have to.
0: They have to.
1: It's the power companies. When they do it, it's just.
0: Don't blame the Postal Service. Blame Congress. But Congress might have been correct in they want to make sure that the Postal Service is solvent.
1: Fiscally solvent.
0: Because it's different than any other.
1: Well, what
0: government.
1: About Amtrak? Although I'd love to ride a train. I wish we had more train service.

0: Wish we could have private rail work competition, and they strive for customer service and cleanliness. When it's Amtrak, I hear it's pretty good, but
1: yeah, I've always wanted to take, especially that would be a bucket list retire. God forbid I retire. I mean, because I probably won't be able to. I'll be working dead, and still they'll dock me time for when I die. But not here. I'm just saying in life. But I really would love to do a coast to coast train trip, like go from Boston or New York and ride all the way out to Seattle or L.A. Wouldn't that be cool?
0: Back when it was,
1: see the country, man.
0: Back when it was private rail passenger.
1: Yeah.
0: You had the Baltimore and Ohio Capital Limited. You had the Gulf Mobile in Ohio. You had Norfolk Southern.
1: And people dressed to the nines when they got on the train.
0: Oh, man.
1: You didn't go looking like a hobo unless you hopped on the train while it was moving.
0: My grandparents would go probably every 2 years from Chicago to Los Angeles.
1: For what reason?
0: To visit their daughter, my aunt.
1: Awesome.
0: Yeah. They loved it, and they took the Santa Fe, and it was really great. They loved it.
1: The reason I bring up Amtrak, it'd be awesome if they would invest a little more in rail service. Why not, man? I get sick of cars. And I get sick of riding places in a car.
0: I haven't been on a rail passenger for a long time.
1: If you count subways, mine's been probably 10 years.
0: Mine's been longer than that. I've been on commuters. I've been on passenger. But the last time, I don't think I've ever been on an Amtrak. So
1: I haven't
0: either. But people who have told me their feet stick to the floor and it's dirty. There's other ones that are very clean and good.
1: There's some people I know. There's an individual station. His daughter goes to UVA.
0: Mm-hmm.
1: He'll go drop her off at the station in Hinton. She'll ride the train from here to Charlottesville.
0: Joe Biden rode from the Capitol to his home in
1: Delaware
0: every day
1: on
0: the Amtrak. Phil Hancock, a Bluefield High School graduate and lives on did live on Shenandoah, is the attorney for Amtrak.
1: Really?
0: Yeah.
1: That'd be nice to talk to him.
0: Yeah. We ought to have Phil on the show.
1: Just to talk about, talk about what's going on in the world of Amtrak, to know.
0: He's one of the many attorneys. But he's good. He was great. Top of his class. Wonder. His dad was Al Hancock and the veteran.
1: Yeah.
0: Yeah.
1: Very cool. No, I forgot about him.
0: Let's see what else. Here's some. Hey,
1: get something happy, man.
0: The Guardians. That is a well-known
1: Cleveland Guardians.
0: Southern gospel
1: group. Oh, sorry.
0: They're called the Guardians, and they will be performing at First Baptist, I believe. Yes, First Baptist Church, July 18th. When is that?
1: That's the Saturday.
0: This Saturday, 6 p.m., no tickets. Just come in.
1: Now help me out. First Baptist, one on College Avenue?
0: Yeah, it's on College, but its address is actually Augusta.
1: Gotcha, but I don't know. I can't remember. What's the one in the curve going up Bland?
0: That's First Christian.
1: First Christian, okay.
0: Yeah.
1: And First Baptist is on College Avenue.
0: But the entrance is Augusta.
1: The biggest.
0: But everybody goes through the back
1: door. Gotcha, and it's one of the oldest churches in our area.
0: Mm-hmm.
1: Not the whole building, but established.
0: Yes, it was used to be called the Baptist Temple downtown, kind of across from the police station.
1: Mm-hmm.
0: And then you had the Lutheran Church, which is the oldest church in Bluefield.
1: Beautiful.
0: Which they built that before Bluefield was chartered as a city. It was called Higginbotham's
1: Bottom.
0: Yeah, Summit.
1: Summit. I thought it was Bottom.
0: Until Hattie Hanna, the postmaster or postmistress, what would you say?
1: That works.
0: Postmaster of Higginbotham Summit got a telegraph from the Postal Service back then. I think it was called the United States Post Office. And they said, could you do something better than Higginbotham Summit? And she said, okay. And a day later, she came back and she said, you know, when I sit in my office here, because it was kind of on the north side, and she looked down, she said, all I see is a field of blue. It was chicory.
1: Yeah.
0: And she goes, how does Bluefield sound? They said, perfect. And that's how it got its name.
1: That works for me.
0: And I ask Portobello's, which, by the way, I went the other day. Excellent. Excellent. I call upon the vault, Portobello's, the rail yard, a Blue Spoon, who does an excellent catering business. Oh,

0: Nicole's awesome.
1: They catered a grievance lunch after someone in memory of the other day. It was fantastic. I call upon them. I call upon David's downtown. I call upon Ivan the Obeyed Coffee. I call upon, what other restaurant do we have?
0: Casa Familia.
1: Casa Familia.
0: The Sourdough and Company. You got the Blue.
1: Oh, yes,
0: Blue,
1: yes.
0: Blue Mountain Mercantile.
1: I call upon all of you to come up with a drink or a sandwich and name it the Hattie Hanna.
0: Hattie Hanna. There you go. What would you put on it, though?
1: It'd be up to them. They're the pros.
0: But you're a sandwich aficionado.
1: Well, let's think. This was 1888 when she came up with the name.
0: Yeah,
1: before it was chartered.
0: You know what we could do? We could solicit recipes and ideas from the
1: people.
0: Listeners. Yeah.
1: They say you can do that on Facebook.
0: Yeah, so you want to do that? I'll put up a...
1: Is that technologically
0: possible?
1: Yeah, I'll
0: put a...
1: I'll put a post up.
0: Yeah, and just you put your ideas there on our Facebook page.
1: What drink, you know, give us an idea of what to name a drink.
0: Well, what we could put
1: sandwich.
0: What we could put on what the ingredients of the sandwich would be for the Hattie Hanna.
1: Give us some ideas.
0: Because drinks are boring, don't get me wrong.
1: Oh, but a good coffee drink.
0: Yeah, oh, that okay. That could work too.
1: Yeah. Come up with ideas, something edible.
0: Something tells me with the drink it could be like hazelnut something. Hattie Hanna. Hazelnut. Maybe, I don't know. I'm not a big fan of hazelnut, but cream, hazelnut cream's not bad.
1: I'll tell you what, you get a coffee with pure hazelnut from Turkey.
0: I haven't had that.
1: Turkey's the best for hazelnut.
0: I reckon.
1: And you grind that, get it down to where it should be, add pure vanilla extract from vodka. You know, they put a vanilla bean inside vodka.
0: I didn't know.
1: And you get the extract.
0: Huh.
1: You know, the vanilla extract.
0: Yeah,
1: alcohol. Not that I'm recommending.
0: No.
1: So, all right, so then you have the best coffee that comes from Obeyed, and you have a vanilla hazelnut latte, which makes it French vanilla.
0: There you go.
1: French always add hazelnut to the
0: vanilla.
1: Yeah.
0: I'll put that up on our Facebook page. I can do it right now. The Hattie Hanna. H-A-T-T-I-E.
1: I call upon Shogun and Trey King to come up with a Hattie Hanna.
0: Is that how you would spell it? H-A-T-T-I-E?
1: Let's see. Yeah, her name was H-A-T-T-I-E, and last name H-A-N-N-A-H.
0: Gotcha.
1: Hattie Hanna. Name your kids after her. Do something. Yeah. That could have been our baseball team, the Hattie Hannas. The Bluefield Hattie Hannas. Please come up with that. So you're going to post that.
0: Yes, sir.
1: So the Guardians will be at the First Baptist Church July 18th. They're a wonderful group. Had some number one or top 10 songs and are really at the Louisville Southern Gospel.
0: Now, you said they're going to be Saturday at 6?
1: 6 p.m.
0: That's cool.
1: And if you want to leave a love offering, fine. It'll be in the back. They're not going to shake anybody down. They're just going to... You just come and enjoy top-notch Southern gospel music. So that'll be at First Baptist Church this Saturday at 6 p.m. And on that note, we'll take a break. You're listening to Radioactive. We'll be right back.
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0: Welcome back to Radioactive on WHIS. That's just a song. Before I Go by Graham Nash. He wrote that on the back of a napkin, left it on the table of some friends in Hawaii. He had to catch an early flight back, and that song was just a beautiful song.
1: Oh, great one.
0: About friendship and everything. I text you a picture of Hattie Hanna's grave. Now, I don't want to say where it's at, because you never know some psychopath listening.

0: to the radio
1: show. Oh, now,
0: Mike
1: come
0: wanted
1: on.
0: To face it. She's in a Bluefield cemetery. I won't say okay. where.
1: Well, speaking of Hattie Allen Hanna, born 1845, passed away in 1908. Postmaster came up with the name for Bluefield. Mm-hmm. On our Facebook page, WHIS's Facebook page, I've got a post up that says, what would you want for the ingredients in a Hattie Hanna sandwich? And in the comments below, I put a link to an old Princeton Times article that talks about the history of Hattie Hanna and how mm-hmm. she came up with the name of Bluefield.
0: And she died in Florida.
1: Really?
0: And they brought her back to Bluefield.
1: That's
0: she
1: awesome.
0: She says, bury me in the heart of Bluefield.
1: That's cool, man.
0: Yeah.
1: Just don't tell people where.
0: Yes. You could probably narrow it down. But it's, I just don't.
1: It's okay. Well, I honor what you're saying.
0: Yeah, I guess.
1: It's totally respectful.
0: Yeah, it's beautiful.
1: It's down near Union Street, isn't it?
0: You know, there's actually three.
1: Oh, okay. Yeah.
0: Within a half mile.
1: Gotcha. There we go. Hey, there. If you're going to be a freak, you got to walk a little bit.
0: This cemetery, I had many graveside services there.
1: I understand.
0: Yes. Now, next
1: but
0: time.
1: But yeah, we need your ingredients for the Hattie Hanna. Hit up our Facebook page. We'd like to know.
0: Wonder if the rail yard ought to make a. I'm not. It could be a nice drink.
1: Well, but you know, like you like the.
0: The what's donkey your kick?
1: Yeah. It's the Moscow Mule without the vodka.
0: Mm-hmm. With the ginger beer, the grenadier, the orange bitters.
1: Oh, that's so good.
0: Oh, what a drink with a twist of lime.
1: In a copper mug.
0: In a copper mug.
1: Gotta be in a copper mug.
0: Yeah. Let's see what else is going on.
1: Something good. Hey, I know I'm normally on the side that doesn't really agree with anything our current governor does for the state of West Virginia, but he's invested quite a bit of money in the infrastructure down here in Mercer County specifically.
0: Yes, he has. And he will let no pothole go unfilled.
1: Yeah, so I saw over the weekend, now there's close between grant money and some just government funds from the state, close to $1 million is going to be invested in Mercer County separately mm-hmm. between a $600,000+ investment and then another $400,000+ investment in Mercer County to help with the infrastructure.
0: Sure.
1: It's a good thing.
0: Every little bit helps.
1: Yeah.
0: And he's the one that made sure that pothole on Leatherwood Lane was filled.
1: Yeah.
0: And when they said, well, there's a dispute on whether what state it is.
1: It doesn't matter.
0: I don't care.
1: Just
0: fill
1: do
0: it. Mill it and fill it. And they did. And wow, what a difference that made for traffic flow.
1: Oh, yeah. It really helps out. It really helps out.
0: Used to back up everybody because nobody wanted to go in the hole.
1: Well, good. The cavern.
0: Yeah. It was on this day. What a day did you say it was?
1: July 13th.
0: July 13th. The Northwest Territory, much of what we know today as the Midwest, was created by U.S. law in 1787. The Northwest Territory. That means because really, right after the Revolution, Ohio and parts of Pennsylvania were considered wilderness. Weird. You know,
1: that was the Wild West then.
0: It was just the colonies.
1: Yeah.
0: So it was on this day. Also, I want to say a happy birthday to an 84th birthday to Harrison Ford, the actor.
1: He's 84?
0: Yes. Do you remember Star Wars?
1: No. I'm wearing a Star Wars watch. Yes, I got Darth Vader.
0: Was he Han Solo?
1: Good job, man. You pronounce it right. Uh-huh. And Indiana Jones.
0: Oh, I think that was my favorite.
1: Oh, yeah. And he's been in a lot of other great movies. Been on a couple of great TV shows as of late, 1929 with Helen Mirren. It was a prequel to Yellowstone about the frontier. Yeah. He's been on one that's got several Emmy nominations, Shrinking. New Apple TV series.
0: And then in his early years, what was that movie?
1: Blade Runner?
0: No, it was, he may have been. But
1: Witness?
0: But I'm thinking 1972 with Richard Dreyfuss.
1: Oh, American Graffiti.
0: Graffiti, yeah.
1: Yeah, that was his first big role. That's how he met George Lucas.
0: Oh, and then Lucas said, hey,
1: yeah,
0: we got plans.
1: Mark Hamill was in it, too.
0: Yep. Great, Was he in that as well?
1: I think he was. No, he was not. He was in

0: Corvette Summer. Never mind, different movie.
1: How about Carrie Fisher?
0: No, she wasn't in it.
1: She was in...
0: yeah, she's a great actress.
1: Yeah, beautiful woman.
0: Yeah, but 84 years old, handsome.
1: Harrison Ford. Yankees owner George Steinbrenner died on this day in 2010. George Steinbrenner. I have a wonderful story.
0: I'm listening.
1: The Yankees were, one year they were losing, and
0: was Billy Martin manager?
1: No, it was Yogi Berra.
0: Okay.
1: Yogi Berra and George Steinbrenner were the best of friends. But he just felt it was time to move. But so he fired him, but he didn't do it himself. He sent someone down. And Yogi Berra always resented that, or not resented it, but just felt, you know, that's not how a friend does. And so they didn't talk for, I'd say, good 7 or 8 years. Until one day, George Steinbrenner drove to his home, and he said, "May I come in?" And I think Yogi said, "Who are you?" And they did, and he goes, "You know what? I was so wrong.
0: Hey,
1: I was so wrong. I should have called you. We should have met, and I should have explained to you why I thought the change was necessary. You were great. You still are."
0: Maybe that's the reason he fired Billy Martin the way he did.
1: Would you please forgive me?
0: And he did.
1: And he did, and they renewed their friendship. And then Yogi became a big part of the
0: organization. Yeah,
1: yes.
0: Like a figurehead for it.
1: And then he oversaw the scouts, and he picks them.
0: Oh, yeah.
1: Some of the stars he was able
0: to. But, I mean, think about that, though, how he let Yogi Berra go, but then him and Billy Martin, they would just have a phone call and say, "That's it, you're fired," you know.
1: Billy Martin was combative. Billy Martin's a lot like Donald Trump. Everybody fights with him, you know.
0: They did, yes. Yeah. But, yeah, God rest his soul. Man, Steinbrenner, and will always live in infamy, even though it wasn't him, as part of Seinfeld, where Larry David would be the voice of George Steinbrenner because George had a
1: job with the Yankees.
0: Yeah.
1: But he didn't do anything, did he?
0: No. Nope.
1: They finally fired him, didn't
0: they? They did, yes.
1: It was on this day, July 13th in 1937, 89 years ago, the first Krispy Kreme donut was served. Ever had a Krispy Kreme?
0: Oh, yeah. I had one
1: like
0: Saturday.
1: Do you like just the glazed, or do you like the filled?
0: I'll get different ones, but the glazed is the way to go. Man.
1: Yeah.
0: Now, did it say hot and ready then?
1: Just says Krispy Kreme Donuts was founded and served its first donut on July 13th, 1937.
0: Huh. I love when that hot and ready light's on.
1: Hey, on this day.
0: Cup of coffee and a donut. Oh.
1: Oh, nothing better. On this day, July 13th, 1923, so that would be 103 years ago, the Hollywood sign was erected and dedicated. You know, on the hill.
0: Oh, yeah.
1: Then remember when they were trying to get marijuana legalized, they put some slashes in the O, Hollyweed. Yeah.
0: Hey, but you know that.
1: Is it still there?
0: Yeah, and it wouldn't be if it hadn't been for members of the Screen Actors Guild and other unions there. A lot of prominent celebrities invested a lot of money, and you can Google it to figure out, but certain celebrities paid for certain letters to reinvest it to get it fixed again.
1: I didn't know
0: that.
1: Yeah,
0: they saved it, so.
1: Well.
0: And you know what? I know it's not a landmark like that, but you know what's always had a big prominent thing up on the hill that's comparable? The Mercer Mall. That's a big Mercer Mall on the hill above the cinemas there.
1: Is it still there?
0: Yeah, it's still there.
1: Hmm. And as far as we know, the Hollywood sign is still there?
0: Yes, sir. Still there.
1: Well.
0: But I thought that was
1: cool. I like the Mercer Mall.
0: Yeah, I mean, I'm sorry. It's nostalgic for me. It's been there forever.
1: Wow.
0: I know people that camped out up there before, you know, to make us full circle. You remember you were mentioning about Star Wars. When the prequels, episode one, came out in 99? 98? I can't remember. Anyway, there was people that camped out behind some of the letters so they could get there and see it be first in line. I don't know why.
1: I'm surprised there's never been arson. Because there's always a sick person.
0: There's always idiots anywhere. Doesn't matter. Not just here.
1: I wonder if you can reach it. I guess to maintenance it, you'd have to.
0: Yeah, if you'd want to exert that much energy.
1: But the maintenance crew's got to get there. Must be a road.
0: Yeah, it must be. I don't know. Well, let's not talk about it.
1: Yeah.
0: Because we don't want some wacko listening to this show going
1: on AM radio.
0: Yeah.

0: Oh yeah, we don't want that, those radicals that listen to AM.
1: You wouldn't believe how many sick, twisted, tortured people hear something on a radio, and but they're smart enough to put things together.
0: 2 + 2 = 4.
1: And then they run to the site.
0: Yep.
1: Well, let's see what else.
2: The Hollywood sign.
1: The flooding. Whew. Man, I was at Food City.
0: Yes, sir.
1: And I stood almost to my ankles in water getting gas. It just kept
0: really
1: coming. Now, I was under the
0: awning, but still.
1: The awning, but so I won, but my shoes were sopped.
0: It like just this flowed. Weekend?
1: Yes, yesterday. That downpour, and it looked like Bowen Field had a full house, but it just came. It was supposed to be a light drizzle.
0: Mm-hmm. And then been gone.
1: It was a typhoon.
0: It set in, and it was there.
1: I'm sure they canceled the game.
0: They did, yes.
1: Oh, did they?
0: Mm-hmm.
1: Hey, what's the record of the Blue?
0: I don't know. I haven't been keeping up with them. I need to. Oh. I feel bad. I'm sorry. Hey, you know something? That's a great you bring it up. Did you see where Rocky Mountain, Missouri is going to be inducted into the Appalachian League Hall of Fame?
1: Well, it's about time.
0: Yeah, man. So big kudos to Rocky Mountain, Missouri, longtime general manager, and just pretty much anybody does anything for the Bluefield Baseball Club. But yeah, got inducted to the Appalachian League Hall of Fame.
1: Introduced by his dad, Patsy, who was Mr. Bowen Field. You walked in and he took your ticket. And if the national anthem was playing, he would not let you in. Everybody until it was finished, because he was a veteran. And
0: you do not walk, move, do anything.
1: Patsy Malamasur, you better not. You stop where you are, and
0: it's all about respect, man.
1: Yeah,
0: but yeah, congrats to Rocky.
1: Yes,
0: just deserved, man. Good dude.
1: Mm-hmm. Bowen Field, I have been told by an anonymous source that they wish to stay that way for fear of retaliation, is that we will get an artificial surface in the infield at Bowen Field.
0: No.
1: Yeah. But here's you know how I feel about artificial.
0: Well, you got two college teams, high schools.
1: Drainage and all that. They tell me that this new turf.
0: You can't tell it's fake.
1: It's really hard, and it'll match the green. But the outfield will be grass.
0: Right, okay.
1: I just pray. Would you pray with me?
0: And yes, sir.
1: It's probably something you shouldn't pray for.
0: But no, it's okay. We can pray for things.
1: Please leave the infield dirt.
0: Amen.
1: Do not put a plastic infield.
0: Please no artificial dirt.
1: Oh, the White Sox did that 1 year.
0: Oy.
1: 1 year, and they took it off the next year. They said, this is a disgrace, and it's a... blasphemes the name
0: of
1: baseball.
0: Isn't the All-Star game coming up soon?
1: I think it's Tuesday.
0: Reckon.
1: Yeah. Hey, Home Run Derby must be today.
0: Tonight,
1: then.
0: Yeah. I've fallen out of baseball so much this year. Mm-hmm. I hate that. I keep up with just kind of headlines, but I haven't watched it like I used to all year.
1: No, I don't.
0: I just haven't had time.
1: The first All-Star game was in Comiskey Park.
0: Reckon.
1: Yeah. 1933. Day game.
0: Of course.
1: Oh, I love day games.
0: Me too.
1: Oh, let's see. Here's a Paul Dorsey said, did you know that the Hollywood sign used to say Hollywood Land?
0: Oh, yeah.
1: And it was an advertisement for a housing area, Hollywood Land, a new development, like for the Three Stooges and stuff would live there.
0: And they just dropped the land, and it's
1: it made
0: Hollywood. Na-na-na-na-na-na-na, Hollywood.
1: Wow. Some of the great films. Was Andy Griffith, was Mayberry really filmed in Hollywood?
0: You know, I don't know where they filmed it.
1: I don't think they were.
0: It was a soundstage, I'm sure. I just wonder where.
1: Yeah. There's this one scene.
0: Man, I love the Andy Griffith show.
1: One scene from an Andy Griffith show where Barney had a motorcycle with a sidecar.
0: And he had his goggles and a scarf.
1: And then he covered himself in tree branches and would try and check people that were speeding. But it was the only time you could tell this was filmed in somewhere other than North Carolina. Because as he pulled out and stopped the truck, which he felt was going over the speed limit, in the backdrop you saw a 4-lane highway, which did not...
0: No, end. Not it didn't exist in Mayberry.
1: Yeah. So, I don't know, and... all kinds of telephone wires. It looked modern.
0: I have to check it out.
1: Yeah, it's one scene. They
0: should. And Barney,

0: course, played by
1: Don Knotts,
0: who's from
1: Morgantown, West Virginia. There we go.
0: Yeehaw.
1: He's, and his son, who is a successful engineer, built electronic structural engineer. He, let me show you this. Tell me if this doesn't look like, this was when Barney or Don Knotts was given his Hollywood.
0: Gosh, his son looks just like him.
1: Doesn't it? A little taller.
0: Yeah, but I mean, that's just with age and all. But yeah, my goodness, he's a spitting image of Barney Fife.
1: He wanted no part of acting or anything. He just is off the charts brilliant. And he builds things. He's a...
0: That's awesome.
1: Yeah, structural engineer.
0: Very cool.
1: Yeah. The daughter was a stand-up comedian, and I think still does some.
0: Hmm.
1: Don Knotts. What a guy.
0: What a treasure, man.
1: Got his start, in the early 50s, as a actor in the soap opera Search for Tomorrow.
0: Now, was it a radio opera or TV?
1: It was TV. It was one of the 1951, 1950. And he played some fella who, I don't know what he played.
0: Yeah, but still, that's cool.
1: And then they said he tried out for No Time for Sergeants, which was a hilarious movie with Nick Adams and Andy Griffith.
0: Really?
1: Yeah. No Time for Sergeants. If you can stream that, it's hilarious. And Andy Griffith played a country boy that was drafted and wanted to, and had to show up. And just Don Knotts was somebody who was a psychiatrist. It was hilarious. No Time for Sergeants.
0: I have to look it up.
1: Andy Griffith and Don Knotts and Nick Adams. Great movie. Well, let's see what else. Let's take one more break. You're listening to Radioactive. We'll be right back.
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8: Hammond organ.
7: Hammond organ and the bass. You know, I didn't know until just a few years ago, Pete Sternloff, I didn't realize they make stand-up electronic bass, electric bass.
9: Yeah.
7: Yeah, you know, I always think of that as acoustic.
9: But yeah, no, they make
7: them. They make them.
9: Yeah. Yeah, they're not real prominent, but yeah, they do make them.
7: Welcome back to Radioactive. As of last count, a fifth of $1 billion have been bet on the midterm elections through the Vegas odds people. That's a fifth of $1 billion. They're up to 250, almost a quarter of $1 billion, and they think it to grow. Now, think of some enterprising young operative who has control over ballots or something. Could you imagine?
9: Yeah, because every election's rigged.
7: But could you imagine some enterprising young guy, illegal, criminal, but he said, hey, I think I can print enough mail-in ballots to tilt this election, and I'd be a millionaire by betting on it. Hey, speaking of the midterm elections, John Kennedy, not the president, but
9: not the
7: senator
9: one from Louisiana,
7: he said, don't get your hopes up, Democrats. He says, I believe your embracing of the socialists will maybe surprise you that you may not succeed.
9: I'm sure he said it a little more colorful than that.
7: But you know, really, and they are, there's some of these candidates are really way far left. But you know, we do have socialism here now. Social Security is socialism. Everybody's compelled to contribute and everyone will benefit.
9: Well,
7: to think of another.
9: And while the
7: Medicare.
9: Yes. Mm-hmm. But what Obamacare, the Medicare, what do they call it?
7: I know the Affordable Care Act.
9: Yeah, it was supposed to be socialized medicine, but of course that flip-flopped because of big pharma and insurance companies.
7: Oh, wow. You know, originally, the Affordable Care Act
9: was what it should be. It should
7: but
9: be.
7: But when the insurance company screamed, then President Obama or his people said, okay, instead of doing it this way, why don't we guarantee you 37 million customers every year?
9: Premium. And then Michelle and I will make a lot of money.
7: And we'll subsidize.
9: And then I'll have a really cool.
7: The premium. Yeah.
9: I'll have a really cool library outside of Chicago.
7: I think the best approach would have been the public option, which I think President Obama really wanted early.
9: That's exactly what he pushed for.
7: But the Democrats killed it in the Senate. They wouldn't let it out of committee. And a public option would just be the government would set up a public nonprofit insurance company that you could buy affordable insurance from. And it would force the private insurance companies
9: to bring their premiums down
7: to compete.
9: Be competitive.
7: But
9: God forbid.
7: I think the insurance companies had just too many lobbyists in, and they said, no, that would make us earn less money. So they torpedoed that through the Democrats are in power. That would have been the best
9: option. Well, then you get an idiot and goes and kills the CEO of

0: United Healthcare just because of based on what they've done.
1: Where is he now? Is he still in custody? I'm sure.
0: Yeah.
1: And Tyler Robinson, the assassin, or the alleged assassin.
0: Yeah, it's still in preliminary hearings, isn't it?
1: A lot of the video kind of shows he was the guy.
0: He was the dude, yeah.
1: Where he went in the stairs.
0: Well, his parents corroborated.
1: He looked he kind of scouted the place out in shorts and then came back with long pants and he limped like he couldn't bend one knee because it looked like maybe there was a gun in there or something.
0: Yeah.
1: But that was a long way from where Charlie Kirk was sitting. But they say
0: ballistics. It's I don't know.
1: I don't know either.
0: I just know we live in a crazy world right now, man.
1: We do.
0: But there's good things happening.
1: Yes.
0: Don't forget about the Great Appalachian Summer Staycation.
1: Yes. How's that going?
0: It's going real good. We're getting ready to give away the first prize of a stay at Pipestem's McKeever Lodge. Get to ride the tram. Eat breakfast the next morning in the Bluestone Dining Hall.
1: Hmm.
0: Get 2 60-minute therapeutic massages. But my favorite part, you get to play putt-putt. Mini golf.
1: At?
0: Pipestem.
1: Hmm.
0: Yeah. It's cool. So check out our webpage if you want to learn more about the Great Appalachian Summer Staycation.
1: I know how to get to that. What's the name of the restaurant down in the gorge?
0: What is it called? I can't remember.
1: Is it the Bluestone?
0: No, that's at the main hall.
1: Oh, the Cardinal Room. Well, anyways, we're
0: there used to be
1: that one at the bottom of the tram. I know how to get there by car.
0: Do you really?
1: Oh, yeah.
0: I don't know how to get there by car.
1: Although
0: the tram, state of the art. That's something Governor Justice invested a lot of money in. That was a long program, but they've got brand new cars, brand new cable system takes you from top to bottom.
1: I guess I could say on the air how to do it.
0: Yeah, how do you do it?
1: Well, you go on Route 19 and you go to Dunn's. West Virginia.
0: Okay.
1: Do you know where Dunn's is? It's between Flat Top and, I'm not sure. Before you get to what's the one near the ski lift?
0: Near Winter Place? Before you get to Gent?
1: Before you get to Gent, but after Flat Top.
0: Gotcha. Okay.
1: All right. And there'll be a little sign. You got to look for it. Go to Dunn's. Dunn's is frozen.
0: Is that where they do the Bailey's reunion?
1: No, but it's not far.
0: Okay. Yeah.
1: And Dunn's is just a little community and behind the Mountain Creek Baptist Church.
0: That's the old dirt floor church in the one he's talked about, the wooden where that has the marks in the floor steel. Yeah.
1: There's a big metal gate and behind it. And I asked them, where does that go? They go, that goes to the restaurant at the bottom of Pipestem. That's how they bring the supplies in.
0: That's cool, man.
1: Now I've said it. Now some twisted, tortured soul is going to go over there. And
0: you act like we have such an impact on society.
1: set it on fire.
0: Don't forget about what we want. We want to know. We're asking you, what would you put in the Hattie Hannah if it was a sandwich or a drink? Either
1: beverage.
0: One. Yeah.
1: Or entree.
0: Yeah.
1: Or could it be an appetizer?
0: You never know. Just hit us up on our Facebook page. Let us know.
1: See you tomorrow, and shame on the United States Congress.

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2: The U.S. hits back. I'm Paul Stevens, Fox News. President Trump responding to the deaths Friday of U.S. service members.
3: President Trump is here in New Jersey this weekend at his Bedminster Golf Club. And following the news, this breaking news of these two U.S. service members who have been killed in action in Jordan. News Nation now reporting that President Trump has responded to them, giving them this statement, quote, "It is a very sad thing, and also we hate to see it happen. It is in service to our country." U.S. Central Command also says that one other service member is missing in action and that four other service members were evacuated to Jordanian hospitals after that Iranian missile and drone attack on Friday.
2: And that's Fox's Alex Hogan. Popular social media influencer brothers Andrew and Tristan Tate arrested in Miami following years of legal battles.
4: A pair of British social media influencers are behind bars after being arrested by U.S. Marshals the moment they stepped on American soil. Brothers Andrew and Tristan Tate were arrested in Miami Saturday. British authorities requested the help of the U.S. seeking their extradition on rape and human trafficking charges. The brothers have built their so-called empire on ideas of male dominance and misogyny. They are expected in federal court next week.
2: And that's Fox's Chan Lee Painter. The Tates have faced numerous controversies.

0: Controversies and legal troubles, but they continue to deny the allegations being levied against them. Senator Bernie Sanders rallying with Senate candidate Abdul El Said in Michigan, one of several progressive Democratic candidates Sanders has endorsed ahead of the November midterms. Sanders questions why El Said's opponent insists on outspending him.
1: This is an election between Abdul and the billionaire class.
0: Now, El Said is looking to snag the Democratic nomination from Congresswoman Haley Stevens. The primary is August 4th. 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
0: Will New York City's mayor slap the cuffs on Israel's Prime Minister Zohran Mamdani, suggesting to the New York Times he could charge Benjamin Netanyahu as a war criminal if he visits the UN General Assembly come this September?
5: Whatever the law allows me to do in New York City, that's what we will do, but we won't be writing our own laws to that end. That's an active conversation with our legal department in seeing what the prospects are we have here in our municipality.
0: U.S. Ambassador to the U.N. Mike Waltz slamming the remarks as, quote, pure political theater. The iceberg lettuce recall expands beyond Taco Bell. Thousands in the U.S. deal with a parasitic outbreak.
6: Taylor Farms de Mexico is removing all iceberg lettuce that made its way from central Mexico to the U.S. market. The company warns it has the potential to be contaminated with a parasite that can trigger horrible diarrhea, Cyclospora. Health officials had at first suspected the outbreak was connected to just Taco Bell products that use lettuce. But now Taylor Farms says the recall affects 25 different lettuce and salad mix products that were shipped to 27 states. The lettuce was distributed from June 29th through July 16th. Officials say if you bought the recalled lettuce, throw it out. Jill Nato, Fox News.
0: A 70-year-old woman is recovering after police say she was shoved onto the subway tracks at the 57th Street, 7th Avenue station in Midtown Manhattan, New York City on Saturday morning. Investigators say the suspect pushed the woman from behind just before 11:30, leaving her with a head injury. Witnesses, though, quickly jumped onto the tracks and pulled her to safety before the train arrived. The suspect fled but was arrested later on yesterday. England claiming the third place at the World Cup Saturday with a 6-4 win over France. Later today, it's Argentina and Spain in the World Cup final at the New York, New Jersey Stadium. I'm Paul Stevens. This is Fox News.
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7: We will be in and out of the clouds today. There's a chance of showers, a few thunderstorms in the mix. A high this afternoon will be into the upper 70s to near 80. Chance of showers and storms, low 60s tonight. Then Monday, we'll see a nice mix of clouds and sunshine, a high low 80s, partly cloudy, mid 60s Monday night. And then a little bit more cloud cover sneaks in on Tuesday with a chance of showers and storms, a high near 85. Wednesday, occasional showers and a few thunderstorms, a high into the upper 70s. I'm meteorologist Sally Russell with the Cole Chevy Body Shop Weather Center.
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2: And good morning, ladies and gentlemen. Welcome into your Tuesday, July 14th, 2026, National Mac and Cheese Day. That is an American dish that really isn't American. It was brought here by one of our former presidents, Thomas Jefferson. Or was it? Yeah, Thomas Jefferson somehow brought it here.
3: Elbow macaroni?
2: I don't know.
3: If they had elbow back
2: the,
3: then.
2: The mac and cheese he brought over here. But you know what? I don't want to be cheesy. I want to say hi to Craig, but you got to say hi to somebody who hadn't been here in a while.
3: Yes, Russ Hatfield has returned from his assignment on the border of Azerbaijan and Armenia. And you got out alive. That's good. They're having a conflict. Did you know, let's see, Iran, I believe, is supporting Armenia, whereas the United States and I think Russia is with Azerbaijan. So it's a kind of a complicated little conflict. But we're back. Glad you're back from the assignment on the war zone. And it's been a while, and welcome back.
4: Oh, it's good to be back.
3: And life has its twists and turns.
4: Yes, it does. Yes, it does. And right now I realize, you know, being 81 is not the best time in the world. But I'm surviving everything, and I'm feeling good, and it's so good to be back here.
3: Last Thursday, we had Bob Redd on the show.
4: Oh, I wish I had been here.
3: And I told everybody the story about how you, I, Bob Redd, and Dr. Blair were in the studio, and you had mentioned that you were born in 1944 and were the class of 62. I said, well, that's funny. I was born in 54 in the class of 72. And Bob said, you're not going to believe this. But I was born in 64, and I was in the class of 82. And then Joe Blair said, do you really want me to say it? Because I was born in 94, and I'm...
2: 92.
3: 92.
2: No, 82.
3: No, no. Yeah. 94.
2: No, 74.
3: Yes, 74, and I was the class of 92. We were all 10 years apart.
4: Yeah.
3: Yeah, that was great.
4: I'm leading the way.
3: And Joe Blair is picking up the rear. Our Attorney General, J.B. McCuskey, is expected to call here any minute. And he has some really great announcements, one being the Supreme Court ruled 9-0 on one area and 6-3 on the other as far as allowing Title IX to stay intact, which means women should be assured that only women will play in their sports rather than...
4: Amen to that.
3: Yeah. And then he also had a huge success in getting a settlement with a company called Block Incorporated. We'll let him tell you about that. But it was deceptive practices, and it was a cash app that where you could give money to other people with your app, but there was no protection against scammers.
4: Yeah.
3: And so he said, hey, you got to fix that up. The laws.
4: You know, on that women's with in sport, if the ones who claim to be women but are biologically male form their own league.
3: Well, that's the talk. Maybe people who don't identify with any gender or both or some. Then form a great league, and I'll bet it would do well. People would come out to see maybe them perform.
4: And there's some people who are just horrible people who purposely say that they are really female so they can go into the female dressing room and bathrooms
3: or
4: and
3: maybe get
4: take advantage of them.
3: And come away with a gold medal.
4: Yes.
3: And put that on your resume.
4: Yeah.
3: Yeah. Does anybody know how Mitch McConnell is doing? I don't think anybody does, except
2: I think China does.
4: I've heard they're doing a little better.
3: I hope he surfaces, and I think more than just a statement, maybe he ought to give us

0: for not being that bright. So.
1: Well, the whole thing of AI, and you know, there's some good uses of it, but to let them do and go into all areas of our lives, to control everything, to take advantage of us, and that's the problem in the world today. There are those in power who are using AI to control the people. And that is wrong.
0: That's in the hands of bad people, but in the hands of good people.
2: I'm reading. You know somebody that might have something input as far as AI is concerned? Our Attorney General, Mr. J.B. McCuskey's on the air.
0: Well, welcome back, our Attorney General, one of my favorite West Virginians, J.B. McCuskey. How are you?
3: My wife tells me I'm artificially intelligent all the time.
0: Hey, wow, what a win. I was watching C-SPAN, and when it said, you know, the Supreme Court has agreed with the state of West Virginia when it comes to gender and sports, maybe you could tell us about it, because what I got confused was there was a 9-0 decision and a 6-3.
3: And yes, it's a huge win. First thing I want to say is, you know, there was a fairly large group of young women who stood up for themselves in this instance. And if you got to watch any of their interviews, these girls were true heroes. Mm-hmm. And for them to step up in a way that exposed themselves, you know, put themselves on TV, did all of these things, and the way that they communicated their feelings was universally elite. And they were, I'm just so proud of these young women. I'm proud of them for standing up for themselves, and I'm very proud that we were able to get a result for them. And secondly, the team of people that we were working with, and particularly my team in the office, just did unbelievable work defending this law. And it is, so to your specific question, so we got sued on two grounds. The ACLU came in and said that the Save Women's Sports Act violates both equal protection and Title IX. Title IX, interestingly, being the seminal piece of legislation to create essentially equal opportunities for women in universities and in sports. It is one of the most successful pieces of legislation that the Congress has ever passed, and the ACLU felt that allowing biological men to play against women violated Title IX, which was designed to give women places for them to play because men wouldn't let them play in their sports. And so the Supreme Court, all nine of them, we got even the three liberal justices to agree with us that laws that designate sports based on sex, biological sex as opposed to gender, clearly do not violate Title IX, which is really, really incredible. The idea that this was a 9-0 decision was something that I actually predicted and kind of got laughed at by some of the big national pundits when I was doing interviews on Fox and NBC and CNBC and CNN, et cetera. You know, when I would say this is a 9-0 case, they would just sort of shrug it off that I was just being obtuse. Mm-hmm. But I was being serious, and I was also correct. Mm-hmm. On the 6-3 side, we also got sued on equal protection. And equal protection is a constitutional idea that says that you cannot treat various kinds of groups differently in certain kinds of instances. So, you know, equal protection, if you pass a law that says that only a certain race of people can do something, it ends up having what's called strict scrutiny, which means that you have to have and it's actually a borderline untenable reason for creating that distinction if it's a marginalized group. And the ACLU was trying to claim that transgender status was the same as, racial status or even gender status or even religious status, right? So if I was to say that only Hispanic people can do something or whatever it is, they think that being transgendered is sort of to be treated in that way. And the Supreme Court said no. Six justices did. Three justices, the three liberal justices who almost agreed with us on this one too, said we hadn't created a factual background in the district court sufficient for them to make a decision. They didn't say no. They said we don't know yet.

0: And we really believe, and it's sort of a moot point at this point, but had they known that the plaintiff in our case became the state champion in the women's division of shot put, that they probably would have had a sufficient factual scenario to understand that there are these inherent biological differences, and it is important for us to ensure that girls have these separate spaces. So this is a huge win. Super proud of my team, super proud of all the girls. And I think this is a huge victory for women and girls across the country.
1: Well, congratulations, and thank you for having put together and taking the initiative to say, wait a minute, this has to be addressed. So,
0: well, and it's important to remember that it's really the legislature that did that, right? Mm-hmm. So this, we were defending our state legislature's law, and I believe we were either the first or second state in the country to pass this law. And we did it in a time when it wasn't easy, right? It's a little easier now. The temperature of this issue has changed over time. And so I think the legislators who got this passed several years ago really deserve a lot of credit for being out front and for correcting a wrong in a time period when that wasn't super easy.
1: So the legislation that the West Virginia legislature passed is intact, and there's no way this can be changed, like a federal judge or somebody can't. It's done, right? This is it.
0: It's done. Yep. It is the law of the land, and all 27 states that have similar pieces of legislation can all now feel free to enforce it. And I think what you're going to see is a lot of the 23 other states are going to look at the fact that this case was 9-0. And my hope is that they take a bold step as well to do similar things, because girls in California deserve to be treated the same way that girls in West Virginia do, and their sports deserve to have their own separate spaces and their own separate sports, because that's what's fair and that's what's safe.
1: Well, this one is for the ages. Thank you.
0: Yeah, this is a big case.
1: Hey, another one that I was reading an article, I think it was like last Thursday or something. I noticed your office settled with a company that, I guess we can say it, Block Incorporated, while a nice cash app is good if you want to give money to friends or something, I'm not that big techie, so I wouldn't know how to do it anyways. But apparently there were some holes or some areas they needed to tweak because it was potential for the scammers to get in, and fraud could really was more not even probable, maybe likely. And so tell us about that settlement.
0: Yeah, so this is one of the big multi-state settlements that we get involved in. And one of the things that's interesting about attorney generals is that we don't always work bipartisanly, but we very, very frequently work as a group. And we find places where red and blue states agree that all of our consumers need to be treated better. And in this instance, I believe there were 41 states that were part of this settlement. And it's really kind of one of the little nice parts of government where we do see true bipartisan action to help all of our citizens. Because, you know, whether you're red or blue, protecting consumers is a universal concept. And so there is a place, if anybody's wondering, where there is real bipartisan action happening, and that is in the world of our attorney generals. And so, you know, what the Cash App and Block were doing was essentially not following their own rules that they give their customers when they sign up for these apps. And so what we did is we identified a problem, we went to them, and the reason why it being bipartisan is so important is because when 41 states are saying something, it's way more powerful to a huge corporation than if one or two states are doing it. And so the power of this large bipartisan group is that we have way more leverage and negotiating power with these big companies. And we were able to reach a really good settlement that will, I think, benefit the users of these apps here in West Virginia to a good degree.
1: They'll tighten it up and make sure those little errors are corrected. Is that basically in layman's terms?
0: That is basically it. And, you know, it isn't always the case that when we bring something to these companies that they fight us really, really hard. Sometimes they say, you know what, you found a problem and we're happy to solve it, and here's some money to help you do it. And, you know, this case sort of went that way because we had so much leverage in the negotiation.

0: based on the fact of we had 41 states that were working together to do it.
1: Well, the next issue, I believe, to the person. This is red, blue, purple, you name it. And I noticed your office was really not pushing, maybe more than nudging the Federal Communications Commission to really crack down. Everybody is annoyed to death with spoof, scam calls, and the spoof numbers. My wife got a call at her beauty salon. It said Bluefield Regional Medical Center. Well, they've been closed.
0: It really is crazy because they're randomly generating these numbers, mm-hmm. which means they can come in from anybody. I mean, I've gotten spam calls that came in as my friends because they just randomly spoofed my friend's number. Mm-hmm. So what we're really asking the FCC to do is to make sure that these robocalls are a priority. The FCC is an astronomically busy organization, as you can imagine, and particularly right now when they've got, you know, mergers between local TV stations and big conglomerates, and then they also are working on this big Paramount merger, something that we've also weighed in on. But we want to make sure that the FCC keeps this as a big priority for them, that they understand that all the states that signed this letter, that all of our constituents want this to be at the top of their list, and enforcement of the laws and the ways in which they can stop robocalls continue to be at the very highest of their priority. And the last thing I'll say about this is the government can only go so far to stop these things. And I am very keen to always sort of temper what it is that I say about this, because I don't believe it's possible to get rid of robocalls. There's too many of them. They're coming from too many places. But we can reduce the number of calls coming in, and we can educate consumers about how to protect themselves. And the two things I always tell people are, one, if you get a robocall, don't hit the red button. Let it go through to your voicemail. When you hit the red button, it lets the computer program know that there is a live user on the other end. So your number will stay in the circuit. So let it go through to your voicemail. And two, if you have the ability to make sure that you have the newest phone. So the new phones, Samsung, Apple, you name it, all the new smartphones have really good screening technology. Make sure that that is turned on. If you can buy the new phone, do it. And if you have the new phone, make sure that that screening function is turned on your phone. They actually do a very, very good job of reducing the total number of calls that are coming into you.
2: This is Russ Atrio. I'm back on here with Craig. And I'm just wondering, isn't there more that the telephone companies can do to prevent this? Or are they getting richer because the scammers are paying them to give them phone numbers and so forth?
0: The answer to that question is I actually don't think so. But your point is well taken, and it may make some sense for our office to sort of inquire to the big three as to whether or not they are making money when you receive a spam call. That's a good thought, and something that I'll take back with me to the office.
1: Well, you're asking it to move it up on the priority list, because I think if you were to take a poll nationwide, Gallup, Rasmussen, whoever, and asked them, do you agree with the West Virginia's Attorney General to move this thing up on the priority list, I bet it would be 100. 100%.
0: I would be willing to bet you that it would be very close to 100, yes.
1: Yeah, it is. Yep. Hey, and then finally, I know you're busy, and thank you so much for coming in and sharing with our audience.
0: No, it's my pleasure. I love being on with you guys.
1: West Virginia, talk about leading a multi-state coalition. You're urging the EPA, I read recently, to delay the implementation, and this is where I kind of got lost in the weeds, of the Tier 4 vehicle emission standards, where I think it requires more compliance. But you would think Lee Zeldin might be on top of this. But explain that.
0: Yeah, and issue. So that, you know, it's easy to get sort of lost in the minutia of the federal regs, et cetera. What this is really about is the very dangerous and poorly thought out electric vehicle mandates of the

0: Obama-Biden sort of administrations. And what we know, and you and I have talked about this before, is I think that if when they had said everyone has to drive an electric car, if they'd also said, please go mine every ounce of coal and build as many coal-fired power plants, and please go drill every single MCF of gas and build as many gas power plants as you can in Appalachia, we would all have said, let's do it, right? Like, I'm more than happy to buy an electric truck at a good price if I know that my state and what is rational energy policy is going to charge these vehicles. But they didn't do that. What they did is they said, you have to go buy a car you don't want before they were ready. And then we're also, what the federal government said, is we're going to take offline every single bit of carbon-fueled power as we possibly can, because we believe that we can power the world with windmills and solar panels, which we all know is astronomically untrue. And so this was a poorly thought out idea by the our former liberal presidents, because, you know, they don't generally care about consumers, and they're completely beholden to the sort of lunatic left fringe of this country as it relates to greenhouse gases. And so this is what we're asking them to do, is to delay this portion of the EV mandates for as long as possible, because it will harm consumers if it comes into place, and it will force consumers to do things they don't want to do, buy technologies they don't want. And on top of all of that, you know, we have to figure out how to undo this litany of irrational energy policies that came from Biden and Obama. And in order to do that, we have to build, you know, enough power generation over the next 10 or 12 years to almost double the size of our grid. Some people are claiming it's going to be triple. And so this really falls into this idea that we have to get back to rational energy policy, where consumers are given choice, and we are using the coal and gas that is underneath our feet to power what is going to be eventually a whole generation of new AI and data center plants and all these things. And all that it's controversial, but it's coming, right? There is no question that we are going to need all this new electricity. And then we can start to talk about how electric vehicles are going to fit into this flow, because then we will have enough electricity to make sure that everyone has access to what they need.
1: Hey, so you're just simply asking the EPA, and they have the ability to slow it down, don't they?
0: Yes, sure they do. They probably have the ability to end it in its totality, but
2: that's not going to happen.
0: This is a very thoughtful way to solve what is a growing problem.
1: Hey, and you and I, we were talking on the show. Wasn't the Chevron deference rule somewhat tweaked a little bit ago, which would allow, let me see if I got that right, where rules made by bureaucracies could be subject to more review, whereas before, whatever they said was considered law almost. Could you help me with that?
0: Yes. Yeah. So there's been a few cases here. So when Governor Morrisey was the Attorney General, they won a case called West Virginia versus the EPA, which sort of started this new line of cases. And the idea is that for a very long time, Congress has been sort of unable to manage the federal bureaucracy, right? Things happen so slowly in Congress that the bureaucracies take their objectives that are delineated to them by Congress and then far overstep what it is that Congress asked them to do. Uh-huh, and so what the EPA, yeah. West Virginia versus EPA said was, you know, you have to be doing things that are essentially specific to your duties as delineated by Congress. And then there's been a couple of more cases that have come down the line that have really bolstered what that was an enormous win for then General Morrisey. And so the regulators of our country, people like the EPA, are now, and Director Zeldin is really pretty amazing about this, is that he has taken what is the charge of the EPA, and he's finding all of the ways in which he believes that they are going far beyond the scope of what they're allowed to do and taking them off the books. And so what we just talked about with the Tier 4 vehicle emission standards is a perfect example of ways in which these regulators are now complying with the Supreme Court's mandate that

0: that anybody who is a part of the administration has to be following Congress's mandates.
1: Whoa, this is almost liberating.
2: In other words, just enacting checks and balances the way the government's intended to work. So that's a good thing.
0: That's exactly right. And it was, I think one of the things, if you were to go back and ask Thomas Jefferson to take a look at what's going on in America now, I think they would probably first say, why are all of our legislators and why are all of our politicians 80 years old? And then I think they would also say, why have we allowed the federal bureaucracy to act far outside of the elected leaders in Congress who are supposed to be directing these people? I think they would be shocked to find how much power regulators have over average citizens that far outstrip the power that was given to them by legislators.
1: We'll have to have the congressional historians tell us when
2: when it changed.
1: It probably happened by osmosis.
0: It did. You're 100% right. It changed. And the idea that Congress moves slowly, it seems frustrating to people, but it is in many ways a feature, not a glitch, if that makes sense. Mm-hmm. That was built in there. And in the vacuum of time, in the vacuum of power, the bureaucracy's just, it was just a mission creep, if that makes sense.
1: Yes.
0: And what really happened in the Chevron deference cases, the litany of them, was that the Supreme Court really put an end to that and started to push the bureaucracies back into what I believe was their constitutional framework.
1: This is good news. Really?
0: Great news.
1: Yes,
0: it's some ways the best news we've had in a very long time. Right. You'd be hard-pressed to find a case that had more impact on everyday Americans than the West Virginia versus EPA case.
2: Hey, before we let we've been speaking with West Virginia State Attorney General J.B. McCuskey. Before we let you go, Mr. McCuskey, today's National Mac and Cheese Day.
0: Hell yeah.
2: Are you happy with just good old off the shelf box Kraft mac and cheese dinner? Is that okay?
0: Is that okay? It's
2: yeah.
0: Neat. That's one of life's great treats. And to be fair, I don't actually care for the Velveeta. Good old Blue Box is the way to go. It's one of my favorite things in the world, and I actually make it a little differently than most people. I double the butter and cut the milk in half.
2: There you go. That
0: and
2: makes it creamier,
0: out there,
2: man.
0: Who's looking? Oh my God! Yes, it's the best. I unfortunately for my waistline make it for my children, and you can't throw it away. and so, I end up nibbling on what is generally about a half a box, and what the part that my children don't finish.
2: There you go, brother. You celebrate today, okay, man?
0: We'll do it, man.
1: Mac and Cheese Day, and if you don't mind, throw a little red pepper flakes on top.
2: Oh yeah,
0: I'm in on that. And the other great trick is you got to salt the water.
2: Yeah, keep it from
0: and
2: sticking.
0: So when you salt the water for the noodles, if the noodles are well salted, it really adds a depth of flavor, as the fancy food people would say.
1: Salt, butter, half the milk, starch, pasta. Wow.
2: There you go.
1: That's healthy.
0: Yeah, it ain't good for you, but it's good for the soul.
2: This was good for our soul to hear from you, man. Thanks for all the hard work you're doing for us.
0: You guys have an awesome day. I'll look forward to talking to you guys soon.
1: All right. That's Attorney General J.B. McCuskey taking time out of his busy schedule to talk to us here in southern West Virginia. We'll take a break and we'll be right back.
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10: 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Put on your calendar August 22nd. I believe that's a Saturday.
11: It is.
10: And it is going to be open.
11: It's a Saturday before the Beaver Graham Beaver
10: Game. Oh, it leads up to.
11: Yeah.
10: Open house at the Tazewell County Airport. And it's going to be, they've got vintage planes, the old C-47 heritage, a World War II, I don't know if it was a bomber or not. But there's going to be live music, food trucks, airplane rides for those who are willing.
11: Cool.
10: Bounce houses and a movie showing Top Gun. I think they actually project on a screen.
11: Yeah.
10: Which you can do now.
11: It's pretty, yeah.
10: And it's not the old projector. I think there's some digital stuff going on there. But a big screen. So it's going to be a big day.
11: That's cool.
10: At the Tazewell County Airport. And Russ, I don't think I've ever, have you ever been to the?
12: Yes.
10: They say it's hard to get to.
12: Isn't it? Oh, it is. It is tricky. There's several ways to go to it.
10: If you were to leave here and go to the airport, how would you go? You go 460, but.
12: Well, that's one way. But you also, let me see, I've gone several ways. Oh, you get off at Richlands and. Halfway past, it's 460,
10: mm-hmm.
12: Take a left across the bridge and go down that way, you can go to it.
10: Hmm.
12: So it's that way, and then there at just before you get to the college, you turn right.
10: Oh, now I know. Yeah.
12: That's

0: Probably a more direct route.
1: Mm-hmm. And then is there signage that would say airport?
0: Yes, it says airport.
1: Hmm. And then
0: an arrow pointing.
1: And you probably have to go higher in elevation, wouldn't you?
0: Yeah.
1: Because airports are always kind of higher than.
0: Yeah. I can remember. Now, it's been a while since I've been there. We had some kind of a meeting there. Hmm. And I'm not sure what group it was. And it was a very nice facility.
1: Well, we're supposed to have somebody on, but there's the big poster.
0: Oh, coming good.
1: That's a Saturday, isn't it?
2: Yes, sir. It's a Saturday before the Oliver Anthony concert.
1: Well, yes, and 6 days before the Beaver Graham.
2: Yeah.
1: Well, that's going to be, you know, they keep correcting me. If you're going to say Beaver, you have to say G-Men. But if you're going to say
2: Bluefield versus Graham.
1: Yeah. There but Graham is.
2: Everybody knows it as Beaver. I mean,
1: they've just always said Beaver Graham.
2: Yeah.
1: Who's the Tazewell's biggest rivalry?
2: Richlands.
0: Richlands and Graham.
1: Graham, yeah.
0: Yeah. That is usually if we used to say back in the days I was the AD that if we win Graham and Richlands games.
1: It's a season.
0: You lose all the others, we've had a winning season.
1: Yeah. That's the way people look at it. So I haven't looked at Tazewell's team this year, but I'm sure it's...
0: I haven't either, and I think I'm pretty sure Bob Moss is going to do the PA at the football game, and I will assist him.
1: What is the name of the stadium? Is it still called Bulldog?
0: It is Bulldog Stadium. It used to be called the Tazewell Athletic Field. But mm-hmm. back in the days of the early 80s, I became the PA announcer, and my first thing I said at each game was, "Ladies and gentlemen, welcome to Bulldog Stadium, home of the Tazewell High School Bulldogs."
1: Yeah.
0: Well, and it still officially was called the Tazewell Athletic Field. Well, the school board, it was taken to the school board. They were going to name it after a former principal in Tazewell County. I can't think of his name. But he was principal at North Tazewell, and named it after him. But then there was a group of people who said, "No, let's call it Bulldog Stadium." And one of the members of the board from Richland said, "I don't think any school thing should be called by a dog's by an animal's name." And they said, "Well, we still think this." So the stadium is called after this principal, but the field is called
1: Bulldog
0: Stadium. Yeah,
1: I get
0: Bulldog.
1: It. And the facility is named after an individual, but the playing surface is Bulldog Stadium. And you know the state athletic. Somehow Tazewell, we mentioned this about a year ago, Tazewell got a big grant to put a sanctioned track and field facility at Bulldog Stadium. So there must be a perimeter.
0: And they did, yeah, there's always been that.
1: But they're going to improve it.
0: Since they started playing football there, that's where the track team practiced and held their meets. But they upgraded it when they put the artificial turf in the stadium. They upgraded the track.
1: Yes, to where it can hold not only, it can host regional track meets.
0: Yeah.
1: And because up until then, the only place that was sanctioned to hold state meets was Bristol, Roanoke, Richmond, and there's a few others.
0: Now, well, I don't know where the Richlands was.
1: No.
0: Richmond.
1: Yeah. So now, actually, Tazewell can host a state meet.

0: Now, there were things on social media, and I won't bring up from where, but there were some that thought it should go to another high school in Tazewell. Their remarks were that Tazewell gets everything, and that's not true. That's
1: No, it's certainly not true.
0: And the people who gave the grant said they liked it because Tazewell was center to the county.
1: Yes,
0: and
1: yes.
0: That way you could host Graham and Richlands and others.
1: It was That's why it became the county seat.
0: Yeah.
1: Because it was centrally located.
0: There's always...
1: You know what its original name was?
0: Jefferson?
1: Jeffersonville.
0: And then there was Jefferson... There's still a fire department.
1: It is Jeffersonville Precinct.
0: Yeah. But isn't the fire department, one of the fire departments called Jefferson?
1: Yeah. And there's several things in town that are called Jefferson. There's a Jeffersonville Cemetery and different things like that. And the people in Tazewell County or in the town of Tazewell, which was Jeffersonville at the time, wanted to keep it when it became the
0: courthouse.
1: County seat.
0: Yeah.
1: They wanted to keep Jeffersonville, but it was the post office was calling it Tazewell Courthouse, and the courthouse and the post office department got their way because they named it instead of letting the people name it.
0: It would have been.
1: And that's, you know, that's a part of, that's the big problem of federal governments that don't have to answer to the people.
0: We were talking yesterday that the area of Bluefield, when the railroad, when they found that seam of coal in Pocahontas and they started laying tracks this way, this was known as Higginbotham's Summit.
1: Yes.
0: Because it was high elevation.
1: Yeah.
0: Well, the post office telegraphed the person who was the postmaster here, a lady named Hattie Hanna, and they said, you got to do better than Higginbotham Summit. And she said, okay. So she turned her chair around and looked at this field of blue chicory. And she said, how about a field of... And they said, Bluefield will work. And that's how we got our name, from the post office.
1: And the people probably wanted to keep Higginbotham.
0: Could have.
1: Because that's what they were used to.
0: I prefer Bluefield.
1: Yeah, Bluefield is a better thing and so forth. But I think Jeffersonville would have been a very, very good name for Tazewell.
0: And like you mentioned, people still use the word Jefferson in many things.
1: Yeah.
0: Just as while Bluefield, Virginia, people still use the word Graham.
1: Yes.
0: But not many people in Bluefield say Higginbotham Summit. But
1: No. It's not. Bluefield is a much nicer name, I think.
0: Do you remember what Graham was called before it was Graham? Harmon.
1: Harmon.
0: And before Harmon, it was called Pinhook, Virginia.
1: Yeah.
0: And I looked in, and pinhooking is, let's say you're registered to take your cattle to auction. If you cut a deal outside the auction.
2: Because then they don't get their money.
0: Yeah. It's called pinhooking. And they have.
2: That's why you see signs that say no pinhooking allowed.
0: So. Yes. Yeah. Well.
2: Very cool.
0: That is wonderful. Let's take one more break. You're listening to Radioactive. We'll be right back.
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0: Welcome back to Radioactive on WHIS. It was on this day, July 14th, 1789, that the revolutionaries in France stormed the Bastille. Did you, when you were in France, did you go to the...
2: No, I decided to go to Pierre Lachaise and go see Jim Morrison's grave and Tchaikovsky and Chopin.
0: Well, hey, I think that's...
2: I went to see the Moulin

0: Church. Mm.
1: It was also on this day, July 14th, 1913, Gerald R. Ford was born. Remember Gerald Ford?
0: Oh, yes.
1: Good president. I remember when Cambodia, after we had signed the Paris Peace Deal, we thought this was going to be a smooth transition out of Vietnam, and Cambodia decided to test us and took, I think it was called the Mayaguez, and everyone thought that Ford would just capitulate to their demands because we were tired of war. But no, no. He sent in some bad dudes and some heavy equipment, and they never knew what hit them. He was so angry, and he said, "You gonna die." I mean, I don't know if he said it that
0: way. Is this what needs to be done to Iran?
1: Well,
0: I don't know.
1: I don't know. Now, I understand that President Trump is going to take over the Strait of Hormuz, and he'll set up a toll booth like the Iranians did. And that money will be used to pay for the security of the Strait, since NATO does not want to participate in that, and for good reason. They have such a large Muslim population since the surge of the refugees from 2009 to about 2017. Upwards of 4 million went to Western European countries. And then they've had children and everything, to where they're a political constituency now. And they fear that by... maybe they agree with the United States, but they're afraid that if they were to get too involved, that the constituents that would side with Iran or some Gulf states, they fear that they could like bring an uprising. And it's a tough position for them.
0: Is that sort of how it seems like the people in the USA are doing?
1: Well,
0: Leaders like that from the Middle East and from some other areas that are leading?
1: Their voices want to be heard, and
0: The voices are heard through their elected officials,
1: and through those just good organizers and putting together.
0: But just
1: protests.
0: Because you know, it'd be just like you wanting more things from Ireland than from anywhere else, and me from England or Germany more than anywhere else. Mm-hmm. It's like the Hatfield-McCoy feud. I didn't take part in it, and I have no anger or hatred towards anybody named McCoy. And because they didn't do it, and I didn't do it.
1: I think we welcome all people. That's what made our country great.
0: But and if you want to come to this country because of the freedom you have, why do you want everything to be like it was where you left?
1: But I think every country is entitled to preserve its language, culture, and borders. I think if you were to give everybody a truth serum and said, yeah, I think that's important.
0: If they live in that country.
1: Yeah.
0: And if they want to, you know, I had good friends in Maryland, an Italian family, and the older people would speak to each other in Italian, but they could speak English too. And when they talked to me, they spoke English, not Italian.
2: You know, one of the best examples I've heard of how America can be potpourri, a melting pot, whatever you want to call it, was you talking about how you grew up in Chicago, Craig, and what your street was like, a Russian family here, a Jewish family here. And how
1: Irish,
2: yeah, and just how all
1: Syrian.
2: you all got along. Everybody had their own autonomy, but when it came together, you were Chicago.
1: Because when
2: Chicagoans
1: on the 4th of July, everybody put out their American flags.
2: Yeah,
1: even though we had these culture and food and cuisine.

0: I'm just saying that's a great example
1: Chinatown,
0: of how we intend to live.
1: Irish town and so forth. But they were Chicagoans.
0: Exactly.
1: And it's the same thing as should be with everybody. Why do you want to come to this country and try to make it what you left?
2: That's the big mystery. Why would you leave Somalia, which I would...
0: Of course.
2: I can understand why.
0: Leave it in the rearview mirror.
2: But don't come and... I mean, you can voice your... If you see some injustices, yeah. But don't tell us we're so bad and evil.
0: Sharia law doesn't have to apply here.
1: If you don't want to be American, then go home.
0: Exactly.
2: That. Well, they want us to be better than we are, is what they're saying.
1: Well, no. Mm-hmm. They want us to be like what was there.
2: I would... I encourage everyone, if you live in an oppressed state, please come. And if you can prove that you're oppressed,
0: we'll give you amnesty.
2: Yes.
1: Yes. Asylum. Yes. We welcome them.
0: Of course we do. It's written there. It's still relevant today.
1: Yes.
0: Bring us your huddled masses.
2: Yes.
0: And we do mean that. And come here, but be American.
1: Be an American.
0: I'm not saying change who you are. I'm just saying, be American.
1: And if you want to dress the way they dress there, then that's fine. But don't expect everybody else to. And don't think you're lording it over them just because.
0: That's one of the brilliance of America. We're tolerant of everything.
1: Yes.
0: We are accepting of everything.
2: Language, borders, culture. There is a case to be made that... Sometimes it's good to preserve.
0: That's a really good topic.
1: And it doesn't make any difference if they're white, black, yellow, red, or whatever. If you are part of this country and you love this country, you are an American, period. Act like it.
2: Now, if only they would make standard time all the time.
0: I know you do this. I appreciate you, brother.
1: But, you know... Do you want it to be standard time or
3: standard?
1: Okay. Standard.

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2: We will be in and out of the clouds today. There's a chance of showers, a few thunderstorms in the mix. A high this afternoon will be into the upper 70s to near 80. Chance of showers and storms, low 60s tonight. Then Monday, we'll see a nice mix of clouds and sunshine, a high low 80s, partly cloudy, mid 60s Monday night. And then a little bit more cloud cover sneaks in on Tuesday with a chance of showers and storms, a high near 85. Wednesday, occasional showers and a few thunderstorms, a high into the upper 70s. I'm meteorologist Sally Russell with the Cole Chevy Body Shop Weather Center.
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0: By age 35, Aaron Ellis was making a name for himself in the music industry. With such a vibrant professional and social life, it just made sense that his romantic life would fall into place as well. But when he met a woman at his local gym and sparks flew, Ellis didn't realize they'd eventually burn hot enough to brand permanent scars.
1: The control started very early, but I literally would justify it as caring about me, as ways of loving me. Now that I look back in the therapy I've had around domestic violence and coercive control, I see now it was controlling. But I literally told myself it was, oh, she loves me and cares.
0: They were 1 month into their relationship when the physical abuse began. At least, that's when a friend of his first witnessed the abuse. For Ellis, much of this time is a blur.
1: I do remember just thinking, okay, she's small. She can't really hurt me. I'll be okay. You know, even with a black eye and stuff like that, I said, oh, you know, she didn't really mean to hit me that hard. And the other thing, though, I think that's more important is that I honestly would tell myself that it was better than the psychological abuse. And I would rather have her hit me than do all the other things she was doing to me. And I think that's probably one of the toughest things that I've had to overcome and help other people understand too. Because ultimately, yeah, the abuse can get really bad. And I've actually talked with other men and I've had a concussion and stuff that was really damaging to me. But I still was like, man, it's way better than all the other things she was doing. I think the mental and emotional scars were tougher to deal with.
0: Ellis is part of the 40 to 50% of victims of intimate partner violence in America. Many people are shocked to learn that men make up nearly half of this demographic, since much of the awareness campaigns and programs are female-focused. Dr. Denise Hines is the Enochs Professor of Social Work at George Mason University's College of Public Health. While each case is unique, she says that the physical, sexual, emotional, and psychological forms of abuse remain consistent regardless of which gender is perpetrating them.
2: What you might see some differences are that, you know, men are more likely to cause damage when they engage in physical abuse than women are. But women sometimes will try to equalize the average strength differential by using some sort of household weapon, like a knife, a hard object, those kinds of things. They also might try to attack their partner physically when their partner is vulnerable, like when he's sleeping or taking a shower, some in a situation like that, or if he's had too much to drink or is in the bathroom. So those are ways that women have tried to equalize that strength differential. But essentially, you know, abusers will use whatever tactics are available to them to use in order to abuse their partner. And so we see more similarities than differences.
0: Hines published a 2025 study looking at the experiences of male victims across America, Canada, Australia, and the UK. It's a tough group to research because the men first need to be willing to speak up.
2: In the United States and Canada, for example, these are self-report, anonymous surveys. They're not from any official records or anything like that. So it's calling people up and asking them behaviorally specific questions, like, has your partner ever kicked you? Has your partner ever punched you? Has your partner ever beat you up? And so we do see higher rates of both men and women reporting victimization when you ask the questions that way.
0: The data gets a little bit murky when it's pulled from domestic violence agencies or law enforcement reports.
2: You'll see a lower percentage of victims are men because men are much less likely to come forward. And there's some Canadian data specific to that in their survey that shows that a significantly smaller percentage of men who are victims of partner violence come forward compared to women who are victims of intimate partner violence.
0: Hines says there are a few different causes of this underreporting. Yes, stigma and shame are huge factors, but awareness is often an issue in this community.
2: The men are much less likely to really recognize that what is happening to them is intimate partner violence

0: domestic violence or abuse. And so they're much less likely to think that they need some help. They're more likely to say or to think, my partner needs help. She needs some help because she's behaving this way. She needs to get help rather than he needs help because of the things that are happening to him. So there is this inability to define what is happening to them as intimate partner violence, largely because it is framed as a women's issue.
1: While many people have a hard time understanding the abuse that's occurring, Hine says it's a much more exacerbated issue in male victims. She believes some of this hesitancy comes from the fact that violence within relationships has long been equated to exclusively being a woman's issue.
0: I went to this talk once where they talked about how in countries that have gendered languages, right? So everything gets a gendered pronoun, that the word victim is feminized in all of those languages. So it is an inherently sort of feminine term. And so it's difficult for men to come to the realization that they're victims. And then the added shame. If you look at it in popular culture, right, there's a lot of laughing and there are sitcoms based around men being hit and being attacked by their girlfriends or wives, and it's considered funny. There's a lot of blaming him. What did he do to deserve it? They're aware of all of that messaging and the stereotypes and the norms. And so it is much more difficult for them to come forward.
1: And when they do decide to speak out, it's not always received with empathy. Hines's research revealed some pretty harsh realities for men who try to seek help.
0: So, about half of the agencies said to the men that they only help women. And this is across all of the countries. A minority of the agencies, so just over 40% of the agencies did the things that they're supposed to do, which is believe them and tell them you didn't deserve it. So, that's pretty low. And about 40% also told him bad things, like ask him what he did to deserve it or made light of or fun of his story. So, they're not really doing the things that they should be doing to validate and advocate for and help these victims of domestic violence. And that's across the several countries that we assessed.
1: Hines believes a lot of these systemic issues stem from how these programs were initially set up.
0: I mean, these agencies were developed and spearheaded way back in the 1970s and really took off in the 70s and 80s. And they were built on the idea that domestic violence is something that men do to women, and that it's the underlying cause is the patriarchal structure of society and men doing whatever they can to maintain their power and control over their female partners. And so when people are trained in that model, it's hard to then take a man who's calling and saying, my wife or my girlfriend is doing this to me. It's hard for them to take him seriously.
1: We can see how gendered this issue is, even in the names that lawmakers choose for their bills. The 1994 Violence Against Women Act funds programs that prevent intimate partner abuse. Despite its name, the law stipulates that any VAWA-funded programs must serve both male and female survivors. But Hines says that doesn't always happen.
0: There's not enough funding to support the women who are victims of domestic violence. And so to say we're going to expand and include everybody, I think makes a lot of these places nervous that they just don't have the capacity to do it. So technically, every agency has to provide services for male victims. Now, whether that gets translated onto on the ground service provisions is questionable because we do see a lot of men who say they are turned away. So the people who are answering the phone perhaps do not have the training to understand that they're supposed to serve everyone who calls and says they're a victim.
1: Thankfully, her research shows that this may be improving. There seems to have been a shift over time where men who've sought help in recent years are reporting better interactions than in the past. And when men reach out to these survivor programs, Hines says many of them seem to be looking for legal help.
0: They are concerned that if they do leave or if they are leaving, that they won't see their children again, that she will use the children against them. in divorce and child custody proceedings and make sure that he doesn't see them again, that she'll levy false allegations.

0: about 50, I think 53, but 50 plus false allegations against me with DCF, which that's CPS in Florida. None of them resulted in a judicial order where I couldn't have my kids. Every single one of them was investigated and dismissed. She also tried to file things in court that were not true, besides the DCF reports and everything. So, yeah, she went down that, and it resulted in me not seeing my kids for 404 days. No photos, no nothing. And I went from being a full-time dad, homeschooling my children, making them every meal and eating with them, cooking with them traveling with me whenever I traveled, to not seeing them at all. And it was horrific. It was horrible.
1: And it was just the beginning of Ellis piecing his life back together. Join us next week as we dive deeper into the healing journey for victims of intimate partner violence and the impact it has on the children involved. You can find more information about Dr. Denise Hines, Aaron Ellis, and all of our guests on our website, radiohealthjournal.org. Our executive producer is Amira Zaveri. I'm Kristen Farah.
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2: Surgery is a big deal at any age, but it often becomes even more nerve-wracking when it's a baby that needs the procedure. Last week, we discussed how the FDA recently lowered the age criteria to receive a cochlear implant from 12 months to now 7 months of age. And though research has proven it's both safe and more effective for the child's development, many parents are understandably hesitant for their new baby to undergo a procedure. However, Dr. Nancy Young says it's not as bad as people assume. In fact, she says the recovery is easier than if they'd had their tonsils taken out.
11: It's just an incision behind the ear. And then there's mastoid surgery that involves drilling bone that's behind your, that part of your skull you feel right behind your outer ear. But there's no nerve endings there. So most of the work the surgeon is doing doesn't generate pain or discomfort. So after the procedure, you know, we tell families you can use Tylenol, you can use Motrin, and some kids need it several times. Some kids don't need it at all. And actually, the younger the child, they tend to have less discomfort and a quicker recovery.
2: Young is the medical director of audiology and cochlear implant programs at the Ann and Robert Lurie Children's Hospital of Chicago. She's also the Lillian S. Wells Professor in Pediatric Otolaryngology at Northwestern University Feinberg School of Medicine. The surgery for cochlear implants is focused on threading a tiny wire of electrodes to an access point within the inner ear.
11: There's actually a membrane that we expose, and then we peel back or make a slit in that membrane. And then, so it's like a keyhole, and we're sliding this little tail inside the cochlea through this little tiny opening. But we have to start with a bigger opening and get to this very tiny point, okay? And then what happens is you wear an outside part, which has a microphone. It picks up the sounds, and the sounds are processed and turned into an electrical signal. It's sent through the skin, so there's nothing sticking out through the skin. The surgeon, you know, closes everything up because the outside part will send it like through a radio wave,
2: which gets picked up by the antenna and sent to the electrodes that stimulate nerve endings inside the inner ear.
11: So normally those nerve endings are stimulated by the motion of the hair cells, the special sensory cells in the inner ear.

0: Well, our patients with major hearing loss, those hair cells are not working or they're not present. Okay. So those hair cells aren't there to move and cause the nerve endings to be stimulated. So instead, we're electrically stimulating them.
1: Once the patient receives their implant, it takes about a month of healing before they can turn it on. Then the real work begins. Eva and Doug Tweedy had their daughter Ella fitted for a cochlear implant when she was 7 months old. She'd been diagnosed with profound bilateral sensory neural hearing loss, meaning that Ella had almost a complete inability to hear sound in both ears. Soon after her procedure, Ella and her family were set up with a team of therapists to help develop her listening and spoken language.
2: I know a lot of the success of what Ella has is due to all that hard-earned therapy that she's been going through with her therapists. And I think more importantly, the dedication to and the commitment to keep making those therapy sessions, right? That, you know, look, cochlear implants are phenomenal technology, right? But they're really a step one in that journey, right? It's the routine of constantly giving her audio feedback, and that therapy is really what gives her those handholds to excel.
1: As soon as Ella could begin using her implant, the therapist gave Eva and Doug some tactics to help her development. One major practice was narration.
3: We like to call it just giving her the play-by-play of literally everything that we did throughout the day and just having her with us. So for example, instead of leaving her in the playpen when I had to go just get her milk, I'd put her right on my hip, she'd come with me, and I would just tell everything to her, like, we're about to step into the kitchen. Mommy's going to open up the cupboard and take out a glass of milk. Then we're going to head over to the refrigerator, open it up, grab the carton of milk, twist off the cap, like as detailed as possible. So she had that auditory input all the time.
1: The couple says that it was really important to keep it as fun as possible and letting Ella's interests guide how they use the therapeutic tools. When they hit a bump in the road with Ella learning her B sounds, the Beach Boys hit Barbara Ann became a daily anthem.
3: And just kind of singing that to the best of my ability. And that really kind of got her interested and happy, and it worked.
1: All this work has made it possible for Ella to learn and participate in a normal classroom setting.
2: She can respond in instructions in a crowded room with noise behind her. It's been phenomenal to see. I mean, most people come up to us and say, wait, she's deaf? I thought you said she was deaf. And we're like, no. She is. She is, you know. So it is incredible to kind of see and watch it. You know, I remember we watched this documentary when we first, you know, heard about it and we're learning more about cochlear implants. And one thing they said about the documentary is there's almost like this canyon between people who are deaf who had cochlear implants, you know, now versus people who are deaf and either got cochlear implants, but, you know, later in life or not at all. And it's kind of like there's a new form of deafness, you know, this hearing deafness in a way that has never really been unlocked before. And a lot of that has to do with the advancing technology, but I think a lot of it has to do with early implantation.
1: Young says a lot of the hesitancy from parents around cochlear implants is a fear of their new baby having to get surgery. And while it is a scary thought, she says the fear shouldn't outweigh the real benefits of early intervention.
0: And it's not like, oh, you need a heart transplant or they're going to die. Okay, this is not life and death. This is life changing. Okay, I mean, if your child doesn't develop good language and literacy, that could change their options in the future. But when you're holding a newborn, I think the number one thing often is, well, safety, right? So there's a concern. Surgery and anesthesia can be a scary thing, but modern surgery and anesthesia can be done very safely. And so it's important that children be referred to experienced centers where patients are going to feel comfortable asking questions and to feel that they're in good hands.
1: And parents should absolutely do their own research and have their doctor answer every question before they make their decision. Eva and Doug made sure they felt knowledgeable about the data, both here and globally, and the continuous therapy needed before they chose to move forward with the implant process. 7 years later, it's given their daughter a life that wouldn't have been possible without a cochlear implant.
3: We really just want to be here as an example to show what's possible and to give hope.
2: And I'd say, you know, commitment to the process, commitment to the journey, and realizing that, you know, it's not one day implant. You know, the YouTube videos are great, you know, the tearjerkers to get it going, right? But that's really step one, right? It's that continuous dedication to continue investing in that ability to hear is something that I think is important for anyone on that journey.
1: You can find more information about Dr. Nancy Young and

0: 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I'm Greg Johnson.
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3: Order for Jennifer C.
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11: Medical notes this week. AI is helping reveal how the brain flushes out toxic waste while we sleep. A study published in Science Advances used AI to map the fluid flow velocity of the brain's glymphatic system, the essential nightly rinse cycle that clears away metabolic proteins linked to Alzheimer's disease. It shows that waste clearance moves via two distinct speeds, a fast track around open surface regions and a trickle through deep tissue that is 50 times slower. Researchers hope this information helps create more non-invasive screening tools to identify poor brain circulation. An herbal supplement marketed as a safe, natural remedy is quietly sparking a major public health crisis among young Americans. According to a national study in the Journal of Addiction Medicine, lifetime use of kratom rose significantly between 2021 and 2024, impacting more than 100,000 children aged 12 to 17. Researchers found an alarming correlation between kratom use and severe psychiatric distress, major depression, and polysubstance use disorders. The study underscores an urgent need for state regulations to protect vulnerable minors. And finally, older adults may want to ditch the expensive dietary supplements and head straight for the gym. A study published in the American Journal of Clinical Nutrition found that high-quality whey protein powder is consistently outperformed by a variety of physical strength exercises. Extra protein intake yielded absolutely no change in muscle strength or functional mobility. So for healthy seniors already consuming the recommended daily allowance of nutrients, protein shakes alone are no substitute for the vital mechanical stress of regular exercise. And that's Medical Notes this week. I'm Mayon Vosta-Betancourt.
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7: 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It won't be long. 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Advice from the Word of God. That's right. Spiritual information, not human speculation. If you're interested, if you want to stick around, I hope you will. I hope you'll listen. And I hope you'll be challenged by what you're going to hear this morning on the Flatline Radio Show. It may be new in your area since we've added many, many new stations to our broadcast list. I made a mistake a couple of weeks ago and said we're broadcasting over 100 radio shows. Actually, it's 200. 200 radio stations across America this morning are playing this show. And I would like to say thank you for any individual in any city who spends a few minutes of your day listening to the things that we teach on this radio show. We're not trying to build a national audience. We're not trying to build a denomination. We're not trying to build an organization. We're just trying to dispense truth, hopefully that we'll find people that are interested in learning the Word of God. The truth is that we have many resources we would actually like to give to you free of charge. If you'd like to check us out, simply go to rickhughesministries.org on the World Wide Web, rickhughesministries, that's plural, .org. And there you can see the different books that we supply as well as DVDs and audio messages. And by the way, this is not a self-help program. I'm not a counselor. This is a Bible-based program designed to give you accurate information, not some sort of human speculation. If the name Flatline intrigues you, it's a military term that stands for the Forward Line of Troops, F-L-O-T. The name came from my very own pastor who taught me this concept of establishing a main line of resistance inside my own soul, inside the thinking of my brain, and I base it on those 10 Bible problem-solving devices taught in the Scripture. These 10 principles act as a forward line of troops, F-L-O-T, Flatline. And those stand ready to repel any attack that we might face in our daily life. Because we all know that adversity is, of course, inevitable. But we might not all understand that stress is optional. In other words, if you stick with me and learn how God's plan works, you will find the peace and the happiness that you're looking for, maybe like you've never found it before. What you may be aware of since social media has grown so fast is that there are hundreds of preachers, hundreds of broadcasters broadcasting their sermons daily on the internet through things like Facebook and TikTok and Instagram and YouTube. All of these are free platforms that users take advantage of in hopes of spreading their message and, of course, their impact. Sometimes it's so confusing you might not know who to trust. They all talk about the same sort of stuff, about your eternal destination and what God expects out of you. And so sometimes their message can be downright harmful. So the first question

And if you're listening this morning to me speak, is can I trust this weirdo to give me the truth? Can I trust Rick Hughes to tell me the truth? This is where God the Holy Spirit will have to give you some insight. If you are a Christian, it's his job to enlighten you and to direct you to where truth is. Listen to the words of our Lord Jesus Christ concerning matters like this. In John 16:13, he said, "However, when he, the Spirit of truth," that's the Holy Spirit, I'm reading from John 16:13, "when he, the Holy Spirit, has come, he will guide you into all truth." Did you hear that? He will guide you into all truth. "For he shall not speak of himself, but whatever he shall hear, he shall speak, and he will show you the things to come." So it's the Holy Spirit's responsibility to guide you if you are guidable. That's the big question. Are you guidable? Sometimes gullible is mixed up with that. Are you open to be guided into truth? The scriptures tell us that the Holy Spirit comes to indwell us the moment we receive Jesus Christ as our Savior. That's the wonderful thing. In Ephesians 1:13, "in whom you also trusted, after that you heard the word of truth, the gospel of your salvation, in whom also after that you believed," there's your salvation, "you were sealed with the Holy Spirit of promise." A lot of people want to tell you, what do you got to do to be saved? And here's the answer. After that you believed, you were sealed with the Holy Spirit of promise. Now, this is when the Holy Spirit comes to seal you, to indwell you, to seal you forever. It is God's intention that your new life in Christ be empowered by the Holy Spirit, and of course, guided by the Holy Scriptures. When those two things come together, the Christian can begin to reflect the person of Jesus Christ in his daily life. In Galatians 2:20, the Bible says, "I'm crucified with Christ. Nevertheless, I live. Yet it's not I, but it's Christ living in me. And the life which I now live in the flesh, I live by the faith of the Son of God, who loved me and gave himself for me." What an amazing statement that is. No longer I, but it's Christ living in me. This is what the Holy Spirit and the Holy Scriptures do. They produce the character of Christ in your life. So maybe you have discovered, much like I have, that in spite of my best intentions, you know, when I don't want to, I still do saying things I don't want to do. I still have that sinful nature that can come out from time to time, depending on circumstances. When I used to travel a whole lot years ago, it would come out with me driving on the interstate or driving in traffic. We all get frustrated, and sometimes we get to sinning, thinking about that other driver that's a nincompoop over there. But, the Bible calls this the sin nature that we're talking about, the flesh. We all have it. It lives inside of us. In Galatians 5:17, the flesh lusts against the Spirit, and the Spirit lusts against the flesh. And these are contrary one to the other, so that you cannot do the things that you would. Some morning you feel like a nut, and some mornings you don't. So you have a battle. This verse tells you that you have a battle going on. Lusteth is the word wars. The war. There's a war. The flesh wars against the Spirit. But what are they warring about? They both want to control you. They both want to direct your thoughts. The flesh to direct your thoughts into the lust of the flesh. The Holy Spirit wants to direct your thoughts into the Holy Scriptures. So you're going to live by what you think, because the Bible says, "As a man thinketh in his heart, so he is." The daily battle that you face can be a source of frustration. You know, many Christians don't understand why they can't stop repeated sinning. The Apostle Paul wrestled with the same frustration in his life, and he mentioned it in his letter to the Roman church. He wrote these words in Romans 7:15, "For that which I do, I allow not. For what I would, that do I not." In other words, what I want to do, I don't do it. "But what I hate," there it is, "what I hate doing, that I do." Then again in verse 18 of Romans 7, "For I know that in me," that's in my flesh, "dwells no good thing. For to will is present with me, but how to perform that which is good I find not."
Does that sound like

Do you find yourself committing sins that you don't want to do? Do you find yourself being hateful when you don't want to be hateful? Do you find yourself getting angry when you don't want to get angry? Do you find yourself getting jealous when you don't want to be jealous? How about lust? Do you find yourself trapped in lust when you don't want to do that? That's the sin nature. It's very powerful. It's very strong. And you have it and I have it, because the Bible says we got it from Adam's original sin imputed to us. We have a sin nature. Now, here's the good news about that before I go too much further. Once you leave this earth, this body, once you get out of this nutshell that we live in, you're going to get a new body with no sin nature. You won't have that in heaven. You won't have that lust anymore in heaven. It'll be gone. So that's one thing we look forward to, is our new resurrection body with no sinful nature. But the solution to the control of that sin nature flesh is found in Ephesians 5:18. And here's what it says. And do not be drunk with wine where there is excess, but be filled with the Spirit. Now, sometimes people talk to you about drinking. If you're a Christian, you shouldn't drink. The Bible does not say that. The Bible says don't get drunk with wine. But the Bible does not say that drinking a glass of wine is a sin. Drinking a beer is a sin. The Bible doesn't say that. Of course, many Christians say, well, you don't want to influence those that you're around, so you don't want to be going in there buying it or drinking around people that are weaker. And that is often very true. But I'm just telling you, the Bible does not say don't drink with wine. It says don't get drunk with wine. So in reality, the Christian, you and I, we're either under control of our sinful nature, the flesh, or we're under control of the Holy Spirit. We're filled with the Holy Spirit. Again, don't be drunk with wine where there is excess, but be filled with the Spirit. So there's a commandment for us to be filled with the Holy Spirit. There's no in between. Either you are in fellowship with God, filled with His Holy Spirit, or you're out of fellowship with God, quenching the Holy Spirit, letting your sinful nature control you. We're told in Ephesians 4:30, and we're warned, do not grieve the Holy Spirit of God, because you're sealed with Him until the day of redemption. Now, what exactly does it mean, don't grieve the Holy Spirit of God? What's that talking about? The original word for grieve is pronounced lupeo, L-U-P-E-O, and it's a verb. And as such, it's what we call a present tense verb, active voice, imperative mood. Present tense means it never is a time that you are to grieve the Holy Spirit. The active voice means you do the grieving, not someone else. And the imperative mood is a command from God through the Apostle Paul. Do not grieve the Holy Spirit. How does that happen? When you sin. When you willfully sin, when you reject the Scripture, when you reject the filling of the Holy Spirit, when you allow your sinful nature to take over, that's when you get in trouble. The intended use of that word grieve means to cause pain or to cause sorrow. And it's obvious that the Holy Spirit is very disappointed with us when we elect to let our sinful nature take control, when you let your flesh take over. And this is something you and I choose to do when we use our own volition to say no to God. I want to do this. I don't care what the Bible says. I don't care if the Bible says it's wrong. I'm going to do it anyhow. And you're noticed, you're commanded not to do it, not to allow it to happen if you are a Christian. The plain truth is, if you're not a Christian, none of this even applies to your life, because you are not indwelled by the Holy Spirit. It doesn't even apply to you, and that'll never happen in your life until you believe in the Lord Jesus Christ and receive Him as your personal Savior. So, but let me go back to the plain truth about this passage. The plain truth is, at this very moment, right now, as you're listening to me, whatever city or these 200 cities that you're in when I'm playing this show, you are either, if you're a Christian, you are either controlled by your sinful nature, or you're being controlled by the Holy Spirit. So which one is it? That's a legitimate question. Who is in control of your life this very moment? Well, the answer is there any unconfessed sin in your life? Have you committed mental attitude sin? Worry, anger, bitterness, jealousy? Have you committed sins of the tongue, lying?
gossip.

maligning, criticizing? Have you committed sins of the flesh, drunkenness? Well, what about it? Who's in control of your life at this very moment? Think back for a few minutes. Think back for a few hours. Have you committed any sin recently? Remember, sin can be a mental attitude sin, as I said, like jealousy, anger, fear. Or it could be a sin of the tongue, like gossip, slang, and lying again. And if you did commit sin, have you been cleansed from that sin? Or, on the other side of the coin, are you still out of fellowship with God, out of fellowship with your Heavenly Father, due to your disobedience, due to the fact that you sinned and haven't dealt with that issue, you haven't admitted it yet? So let's take a moment and look at the recovery process for people that sin. Those who grieve the Holy Spirit can recover. The antidote, they said the word antidote, to personal sin is found in 1 John 1:9. It's the very first problem-solving device that should be on the front line of your soul. And that is how to recover from that sin. My pastor used a key word called rebound. Rebound, like the basketball term, bounce out, bounce back. And this is the very first problem-solving device you and I should have on the flat line in our soul. 1 John 1:9. The Bible says if we confess our sin, He's faithful and just to forgive our sin and to purify us from all wrongdoing. This is critical that you stick to this and understand this. When you sin, you must go to God and admit the sin. If you don't do that, you will not be forgiven for the sin in time. You're already forgiven in eternity. You're already made righteous because of the righteousness of Christ that was imputed to you at salvation. But in time, you can break fellowship with God by committing sin, and if you don't recover from that sin, then the Holy Spirit is quenched, your sin nature controls your life, and that may be what's going on with you right now, and you wind up under divine discipline living a very miserable life. So the very first problem-solving device is learn how to rebound, how to recover from your sin, how to confess your sin. You say, well, God doesn't know what I'm doing. How would God even know what I did? Well, Hebrews 4:13, neither is there any creature that is not manifested in His sight, but all things are naked and opened unto the eyes of Him with whom we have to do. So certainly God is aware of anything you've done. He's aware of who you are, what you're doing. He knows that. From Psalm 33:13, the Lord looketh down from heaven, and He beholds all the sons of men. Verse 14, Psalm 33, from the place of His habitation, He looketh upon all the inhabitants of the earth. This is crazy to think about this, but God can look at every human being on the earth at the same time? That's why He's God. Because He has omnipresence. God can be in India. God can be in Africa. God can be in America. God can be in Europe at the same time. That's because He is omnipresent. And He is omnipotent. He's all-powerful. He's omniscient. He's all-knowing. So He is always looking at you and every decision you make and every decision I make. He's aware of that. He knows when we commit sin. Someone asked me, what's the greatest sin you could ever do? Well, that's called the sin of unbelief, because there is no remedy for the individual who rejects Jesus Christ as Savior. John 3 tells us about that. In John 3:17, for God sent not His Son into the world to condemn the world, but that the world through Him might be saved. And listen to verse 18. He that believeth on Him is not condemned, but he that believeth not is condemned already, because he has not believed in the name of the only begotten Son of God. So when the Christian sins, what we essentially do is break fellowship with God by allowing our sinful nature to seize control of our thoughts and our actions. And to recover fellowship with God, we must use rebound technique given in 1 John 1:9, as I quoted it to you earlier. I'll quote it one more time. You may have to do this 20 times a day like I do sometimes. 1 John 1:9, if we confess our

our sins. He's faithful and just to forgive us our sins and to cleanse us from all unrighteousness. I hope you notice the verse is the third class condition in the Greek New Testament using the word if. If means maybe you will and maybe you won't. But just like you made that decision to sin, you must also make the same decision to be cleansed from that sin and recover fellowship with God through the filling of the Holy Spirit. And the recovery process requires me and you, us, to admit what we did wrong. That word confess is the key word in that passage. That's the key to recovery. In the original language of the New Testament Greek, it is the word homologeo. Homologeo. H-O-M-O-L-O-G-E-O. I think you know what that word is. Homo. We use that today. And legeo means to say. And it means, there's a compound verb, actually, it may be made up of two words. It means to say the same. Homo is the same, and legeo means to say. By the way, this is the same recovery process, the same antidote that the Old Testament saints used as well. In Psalm 32, verses 3 and 5, listen to what David said, using rebound. When I kept silent, in other words, when I did not confess my sin to God, my bones waxed old through my roaring all day long. For day and night thy hand, your hand, was heavy on me. That's discipline. My moisture is turned into the drought of summer. But I acknowledge my sin unto you. There's rebound. And my iniquity I did not hide. There's confessing the sin. I said, quote, I will confess my transgressions unto the Lord, and you forgave the iniquity of my sin. Could not be any plainer. Exactly the same thing David had to do, you and I have to do. We have to admit our personal sin to God. When we fail to admit personal sin, that brings divine discipline, which is designed to break our arrogance. And this is taught in Hebrews 12, 5 and 6. Listen as I read it. And have you forgotten the exhortation which speaketh unto you as unto children? My son, despise not you when the chastening of the Lord, when it hits you, don't faint when you're rebuked of him. For the people God loves, he disciplines and he scourges every son he receives. If you're a child of God, when you sin, you're going to get disciplined if you don't recover from that sin. Just the same way you would discipline your very own children if they lied to you, if they stole from you and they failed to admit it. So God expects us to be honest with him, because he's honest with us. Divine discipline is administered to the believer when he fails to acknowledge his sin. And it's usually personal and private, but can be painful. It's not administered because God's mad at us, but because he loves us. And it's designed to stop us before we ruin our life, and maybe even ruin the life of someone else because of our stupidity. So the power of the Holy Spirit, combined with the power of the Word of God, I call that the dynamic duo, it gives us the opportunity to glorify God to the max. That's what we want to do. We want to glorify God to the max. We want people to see God through us. In 1 Corinthians 10:31, whether therefore you eat, or whether you drink, or whatever you do, here it is, listen now, do all to the glory of God. In Psalm 86:12, I will praise thee, O Lord my God, with all my heart, and I will glorify your name forevermore. I've told you these things so that you might understand the importance of being filled with the Holy Spirit. Many Christians don't understand this. Many people don't understand the Christian life cannot, will not, ever be executed without the filling of the Holy Spirit. If you try to operate the Christian life in the energy of the flesh, then nothing of eternal value is committed. The energy of the flesh is your morality, your good deeds. And that doesn't glorify God at all. Morality is not spirituality. You hear me? Morality is not spirituality. The spiritually mature believer is a reflection of Jesus Christ, God's anointed Son. So if you desire to glorify God in your life, then you must follow his plan, which simply means that a right thing must be done in a right way. This is taught in 1 Corinthians chapter 3,

0: verses 11 through 15. For other foundation can no man lay than that which is laid is Jesus Christ. That's your salvation. If any man build upon this foundation, this is a builder's metaphor now, like a house builder. If anyone build on this foundation, gold, silver, precious stones, wood, hay, and stubble. There's two different categories. Every man's work shall be made manifest, for the day shall declare it as the day of judgment seat of Christ, because it will be revealed by fire, and the fire will try every man's production of what sort it is. And if any man's production abide, which he has built thereupon, he shall receive a reward. And if any man's work shall be burned up, he shall suffer loss, but he himself shall be saved, yet so as by fire. If you're a Christian, you may not have any crowns in heaven, but your salvation is like the foundation of a house. It cannot be burned up. It cannot be destroyed. So you're going to be in heaven. You're going to have eternal life. But you might not have the rewards you'd like to have because you never learned how to operate effectively as a believer in the Lord Jesus Christ. The gold, silver, and precious stones refers to things done for God while filled with the Holy Spirit. The wood, hay, and stubble can be some of those same things, but done in the energy of the flesh. In other words, the believer out of fellowship because of unconfessed sin in his life has the ability to do things for God, but those things are totally unacceptable due to the source, the flesh. My team and I put together a couple of books that explain all of this in much greater detail. We've written a book called These Things, and that refers to what Jesus told the disciples. I've told you these things so that you might understand. And we also put together a book called The Christian Spiritual Life. How's your spiritual life, we ask in that book. We've also assembled a book called The Divine Pardon, which tells you how to receive your eternal pardon from God. These can be ordered free of charge by means of going to our website, rickhughesministries.org, or by calling 800-831-0718. All right? Thank you for listening this morning. Thank you for hanging in there with me for this 30 minutes. It's been my honor and my privilege to give you this information. We pray that God the Holy Spirit will use it to challenge you, so that Jesus Christ might be glorified through in your life and you can represent him effectively. Okay, until next week, this is your host, Rick Hughes, host of The Flotline, saying thank you for listening today.
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1: Getting back, I'm Paul Stevens, Fox News. The U.S. striking Iran hard last night following the deaths of two service members in Jordan. Madeline Rivera in D.C.
2: CENTCOM says the latest round of strikes yesterday weren't only meant to degrade Iran's ability to hit ships in the Strait of Hormuz. They also targeted IRGC forces that they say launch attacks against U.S. service members in Jordan on Friday. We have yet to learn the identities of the two fallen service members. The U.S. says they were killed as they and partner forces defended themselves from Iranian ballistic missile and drone attacks. One service member is currently missing in action. Four American service members were evacuated to Jordanian hospitals. They have since been released.
1: And that's Fox's Madeline Rivera again in D.C. Popular social media influencer brothers Andrew and Tristan Tate arrested in Miami following years of legal battles.
3: A pair of British social media influencers are behind bars after being arrested by U.S. marshals the moment they stepped on American soil. Brothers Andrew and Tristan Tate were arrested in Miami Saturday. British authorities requested the help of the U.S. seeking their extradition on rape and human trafficking charges. The brothers have built their so-called empire on ideas of male dominance and misogyny. They are expected in federal court next week.
1: Fox Chanley Painter in New York. Now, the Tates have faced numerous controversies and legal troubles in the past, but they continue to deny all of the serious allegations against them. The Akron Zoo in Ohio forced to shut down Saturday early due to a bomb threat. Zoo officials saying it's consistent with threats received at other major zoos, including those in Phoenix, Seattle, Miami, and Cleveland. The string of bomb threats, as well as some swatting incidents, have been impacting zoos in the U.S. for about 3 months now. No explosives or other hazardous materials have been found. 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
2: New York City Mayor Zohran Mamdani saying he's consulting with city lawyers to figure out whether or not New York has the legal authority to arrest Israeli Prime Minister Benjamin Netanyahu if he attends the UN General Assembly coming up in September.
3: Far-left New York City Mayor Zohran Mamdani, in an interview with the New York Times, says the city is exploring whether it has the legal authority to arrest Netanyahu.
4: Whatever the law allows me to do in New York City, that's what we will do, but we won't be writing our own laws to that end. That's an active conversation with our legal department.
3: The mayor has called Netanyahu a war criminal who belongs in The Hague. The International Criminal Court issued arrest warrants for Netanyahu and former Defense Minister Yoav Gallant in November 2024 over alleged war crimes in Gaza. Israel has rejected those allegations. Deborah Valentine, Fox News.
2: That iceberg lettuce recall expanding now beyond Taco Bell. Thousands in the U.S. dealing with a parasitic outbreak.
5: Taylor Farms de Mexico is removing all iceberg lettuce that made its way from central Mexico to the U.S. market. The company warns it has the potential to be contaminated with a parasite that can trigger horrible diarrhea, Cyclospora. Health officials had at first suspected the outbreak was connected to just Taco Bell products that use lettuce. But now Taylor Farms says the recall affects 25 different lettuce and salad mix products that were shipped to 27 states. The lettuce was distributed from June 29th through July 16th. Officials say if you bought the recalled lettuce, throw it out. Jill Nato, Fox News.
2: England claiming third place in the World Cup Saturday with a thrilling 6-4 win over France. Now all eyes turn to the final in Rutherford, New Jersey. 3 o'clock start between defending champion Argentina and Spain. I'm Paul Stevens. This is Fox News.
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6: We will be in and out of the clouds today. There's a chance of showers, a few thunderstorms in the mix. A high this afternoon will be into the upper 70s to near 80. Chance of showers and storms, low 60s tonight. Then Monday, we'll see a nice mix of clouds and sunshine, a high low 80s, partly cloudy mid 60s Monday night. And then a little bit more cloud cover sneaks in on Tuesday with a chance of showers and storms, a high near 85. Wednesday, occasional showers and a few thunderstorms, a high into the upper 70s. I'm meteorologist Sally Russell with the Cole Chevy Body Shop Weather Center.
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Well, the weekend it is. Welcome. You're at home with Gary Sullivan. 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We thank them for sponsoring this hour of the show as we work our way through another weekend. Let me give you the phone number. Got a question regarding your home projects? Feel free to jump on board. It is that time of year where we start. I'm not

I said the word panic yesterday, but we're not panicking. But you get a little anxious about some of the things you wanted to get done this summer, and you see them, and then you get busy, and you go on vacation, and we don't get them quite all the way started. So we can certainly talk about some of those projects. It's 800-823-8255. A lot of stuff weather-wise and environmentally-wise going on in the past week. Where I met, we had some big-time flooding. We have forest fires for sure. Those that aren't having the forest fires, in some respects, are dealing with a lot of the smoke. And I got asked this question multiple times last week. What can we do? Well, I don't think you're going to go out and put out the forest fire. But like everything else, if you're I'm always talking that the indoor air in a lot of cases is actually more polluted than outdoor air, except probably when there's forest fires going on. So we want to keep some of that outdoor air from penetrating into the house. So we're back to the same things we always talk about, creating a nice tight house, weather stripping, and the other thing is the filter on the air handler, the furnace filter, if you will. It's the old name. Now it's just called an air filter. But if you use any kind of filter, first of all, the ones with the fiberglass that are flat, I'm not going to say worthless, but they're very close to that. so it's probably not going to help you too much. Some of your ultra halogen filters, yeah, those things will help. I think it's 0.3 microns or something, maybe 0.03. Anyway, some of the real ultra allergen filters can actually filter out viruses. Now, that's good, but it also can be bad. You're supposed to change those out about every 90 days. If we get an invasion of smoke outside, we got that air is eventually going to get into the house, opening, closing the door, leaks in the weather stripping, et cetera, et cetera. All I'm saying is you might want to check that and maybe change those out about every 60 days, especially now till this subsides. I think that would be something you at least want to pull it out, hold it up against the light, and see if that's an issue or not. So I wanted to pass that along. I've been seeing lots of ads for air purifiers. That's fine. I have not tested any of those. I can't offer a suggestion for you, but I know a lot of people are looking at that too. Also, when I talk about odor exit issues, I mean, that'll knock out a smoky smell if that's in your house. They also have that AQM and MOM, which actually eliminates particles in the air. So if there are some particulates from the smokes, it can literally eliminate those and drop those to the floor, and then vacuuming will take care of that. I mean, it's pretty slick stuff. I've seen a couple of demonstrations on that particular product. Like when you look out your windows and you see the particulates floating in the air, you've seen it, dust or whatever. But if there's mold spores or smoke particulates, that will clean that air up just with the it's pretty cool. It's a packet of chlorine dioxide. You moisten it, clip it to a fan, blow it around, and that's what does it. So if that is an issue, I know we're talking to people all over the country, so you might be listening to me like, what is he talking about? But if the area has affected you, my son and family were up in Chicago last week and sending me some pictures of the skyline, and it was pretty dramatic. Now I think it's mainly a lot of the areas that's having or had some pretty big time issues with the Northeast. So wanted to pass those little tips along. Again, if you've got a question, certainly love to take your call too. I know yesterday was a really, really busy day. We took a lot of calls. And one of the things I wanted to talk about today, I was saying in our area, we had a lot of rain and we had a lot of flooding.
And my old go-to about

So that's what I'm always talking about. Even when you just have little rains or just average day in and day out weather and you get a downpour and you start having moisture in your basement, that's why you kind of got to get ahead of that. You can't wait till you start having really big problems, because these problems only get bigger. And there's some stopgap measures. I had a couple of emails over the last couple days that were stopgap measures, but I'm okay with a stopgap measure as long as you have a long-term plan, or you're trying to eliminate or figure out what the issue is. But when you have so much water, it's going to exacerbate every little problem you have around your house, around your gutters, or on your foundation, for sure. If you got, you know, bad grading around your house and you get 4 inches of rain in an hour, you're going to have a problem. And I think our first inclination in so many cases is to look for the problem, which in a lot of cases isn't really the problem. For instance, if you have a basement and you got a crack in the foundation, there's my problem. No, that's what happened because of the problem. I've seen basements that had cracks in it where there was never any water coming through because the grading and the drainage outside was fine. And if you want to go ahead and patch that crack, wonderful. But if you got water flowing through a crack, all that water, you really need to look outside, not inside, all right? The problem's outside. I always talk about clogged gutters spilling all the water on the foundation. Groundwater that has nowhere to drain because, the soil's got dips and it's holding the water right on the foundation. It's causing water pressure, can cause a crack, can cause water to come in. But the problem was the water that was there. The grading that slopes right to your house, which then becomes kind of a drainage ditch, which just happens to be against the foundation. And water gets in under the footers, over the footers, around everywhere. You know, maybe the drain around the house, the pipe, maybe they're clogged, maybe they're broken, maybe they're non-existent. But stopgap measures, you know, I mean, there are certainly things you can plug that crack up, you know, kind of like putting your finger in the dike, if you will. It's not a long-term solution because you really didn't take care of the problem. You took care of what precipitated the problem, if you will. So there are companies that drill into those cracks and under pressure inject a epoxy. That epoxy under pressure takes up pathologic resistance also. Works its way through the concrete wall, hardens, and you've stopped the water flowing through that crack. But then the question is this. The water that's coming through that crack, where is it going now? It's still laying on the foundation. That's what you got to correct. That's what you got to correct. You stopped it from getting into the house. It's not going to last forever. Don't know how long it's going to last. Depends how much water pressure is there. And there's stuff, isn't injectable under pressure. There's certainly old hydraulic cement. As a kid, we used to patch the basement wall with that all the time. Drill holes in the crack, chisel the little dots that we drilled, scrape out the crevice, and pack it with a hydraulic cement. And it would stop the leak. But it never, ever really stopped the problem, because eventually it would crack somewhere else. That hydraulic cement, in a lot of cases, was stronger than the foundation, even though it was patched. But there'd be so much water pressure, because there'd be like a little culvert right where this wall would always crack. So when it cracked and water flowed in, we'd patch it, and the water would stop flowing in, and I don't know, might last 6 months, might last a year, might last 2 years. They crack again. And it'd be rinse and repeat. So they're temporary fixes, but there's nothing wrong with that. Eventually you're going to have something done with it, and we can always talk about that also. All right, let me give you the phone number. We'll take a break.

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1: Well, as we do each and every weekend, talking about your home, home projects, remodeling, maintenance and repair, of course, maintenance and keeping your eyes open around your home. And you know, I always say your house will tell you what the problem is for sure. And paying attention to that and reacting.

0: to it is certainly key. I was talking about cracks in foundation. There's other things that also kind of lead you in a way that's telling you maybe there's a problem with the drainage around your home. For instance, if you have a crawl space, and I don't know how many of you do this. I don't know how many of you even worry about this, but heavy, heavy rains will tell you a little bit what's going on, because in a crawl space, in a lot of cases, there's no floor. There may be some rock back there, or there just might be Mother Earth. And getting a flashlight, and maybe you don't have to crawl in it, maybe you can see into it, and to pay attention to see, is that soil just damp? In a lot of cases, we get the flashlight in there, and we realize the floor is damp. And one of the big trends in a healthy home is now controlling the dampness from a crawl space. Don't let that humidity get too high. Don't let mold and mildew grow. And with the dampness on the Mother Earth in a crawl space, really can be rectified, you know, fairly easily. There's always going to be a moisture transfer to a degree, and we get into putting vapor barriers down on the floor, overlapping the seams, putting rock on top will certainly help. But when I say you had heavy rains, and I'm kind of focusing in on that right now because we experienced that where I am, if you get that flashlight, you know, during a heavy rain or right after a heavy rain, and you see puddles, that's a whole different ballgame. And I don't know why that this is not really talked about as much. I know crawl space entire encapsulation is really getting to be the key. And part of that encapsulation process is a sump pump put in the crawl space. So, for instance, you shine your flashlight into the floor of a crawl space and it's damp. Okay, we can maybe do that yourself. Maybe you want to bite the bullet and do the whole crawl space and encapsulate the whole thing, make sure it's good insulation, etc., etc. Not downplaying that at all. I think that's a really, really good addition to your house, a healthy addition to your house. But if that flashlight shows ponding or water pooling in the crawl space, action's really needed and required. Because if you've got little puddles in a crawl space, just think about this. I mean, quite honestly, I mean, that amount of water and then the humidity that comes from that will breed a very unhealthy air quality in that crawl space, which will feed into the basement and will feed in throughout the house. And, you know, if it's puddled, again, you treat it just like a basement area. We got to take a look at the topography around the outside of the home. Is the home slipping? It's not slipping away. Is the ground sloping away from the foundation? Or is the water coming down a hill and it's just settling right against the foundation? A sump pump is going to control that water table beneath the earth of the crawl space and pump the water to a location away from the house or into a storm drain or into the creek at the back of the property. I mean, it can be taken care of. And so if you need a sump pump in there, that's going to really lower that water table. That's going to help correct that problem. If it's just dampness, you know, take a look at the vapor barrier. Well, we'll take your calls and talk about issues you may be having around your home. Our phone number is 800-823-8255. Lines are open and you're at home with Gary Sullivan.
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1: And back to work we go. We are 33 minutes after the top of the hour talking a little home improvement. We Kind of got in a tangent on

0: water control. But as I started saying, you know, when you get floods in areas, deluges of rain, you know, it's about water control. But good luck with that, right? I mean, it's overwhelming, the force, the power, the inability to move water away from your home. But so much we can do around our home to, in, you know, to handle normal heavy rainfall, but not 4 inches in an hour. I mean, and if creeks involved and even small rivers, you're not going to do a whole lot about that. All right. Again, our phone number is 800-823-8255. Go ahead and grab a line. We have Ray. Ray, welcome.
1: Good morning, Gary.
0: Morning.
1: I appreciate your show so much. We learn so much from you each and every week.
0: Thank you.
1: So the oxygenated bleach, I don't know where to get it.
0: Most all hardware stores will have it.
1: I haven't been finding it everywhere I've looked. We've looked on Amazon. We've looked Home Depot.
0: No, it's
1: Lowe's.
0: Under different other names, too. It could be under roof cleaners. It could,
1: okay.
0: It could be under deck cleaners. It's a percarbonate, sodium percarbonate is the actual chemical name.
1: Sodium
0: percarbonate. But it's readily available. I mean, OxyClean is an oxygenated bleach. Now, the OxyClean is a low-grade oxygenated bleach, but it's oxygenated bleach. I'll give you a couple websites where one of them is called Masonry Defender. 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
1: Defender. 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
0: They have a concrete cleaner, which is a very high grade, 100% oxygenated bleach on their website.
1: Thank you. 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
0: Yep. Well, they'll both work. I mean, this is a masonry website, so it's called concrete cleaner. But same thing. It's a high grade.
1: It could work as well for wood.
0: Yeah, yeah. And there's another one, too. It's Defy, D-E-F-Y, woodstain.com. They have a deck cleaner, which, again, is a very high-grade oxygenated bleach.
1: Okay. So one more question, please. I have the T111, and I did a lot of pressure washing when I was younger. And I have, you know, the split. I've put a lot of product to the, you know, oily product to the wood, but I have a lot of splitting in the wood from the pressure. And so there isn't a real thick formula that I could paint on that would deal with those cracks, is there?
0: What caused the cracks on the wood on the T111?
1: It was me and the pressure washer and my exuberance. I'm in Florida, and so we get, you know, melted. You know, the oil, I had used a lot of oil for a lot of years. And
0: I'm just surprised that cracked it. I could see it fuzzing it, but cracking, it's extreme. That's all. The only reason I was asking. So, I mean, would you consider painting it?
1: Oh, yeah. I have painted it. That's the cracking that I'm talking about when I put the wood is cracked. And I mean, this house was built in about 80, so it's that many years old.
0: Well, help me out a little bit. Is it the paint that's cracking or is it the wood that's cracking?
1: Both.
0: Okay. Well, where the paint is cracking, we want to get as much of that off as we can. Because otherwise, you're going to be painting over that paint that is already cracking and failing. And eventually, it's going to peel and it's going to peel off your brand new coat of paint.
1: That's right.
0: So we want to get down
1: to prep work.
0: Prep work's the key. You want to get down to as much of the wood as you can. And I will tell you, some of the paints, depending on how big the crack in the wood is, some of those will fill the crack. Not all of them, but you can use a wood filler to fill those cracks. You could use an acrylic caulking to fill those cracks, and then you could come back with the, like, Sherwin-Williams

0: self-priming emerald exterior paint, which is pretty thick. And I think I had
1: Duration on it the last time.
0: Duration is also a wonderful product. The only difference between the emerald has a little bit more mildicide in it, or mildew preventive in it. It also dries a little slower. If you remember that Duration, if you were painting on a hot, sunny day, it was almost drying on your brush. The emerald has a little extended drying time. It also has a feature where it allows rain to roll off it faster than the Duration, which minimizes also mildew and dirt. But either one of those will work, quite honestly. I mean, either one of them will work.
1: Yeah, I was just to the point, I didn't know if there was like a really super duper thick product that would just give me millage rate or something, just something to kind of really...
0: Yeah, and something in a can that you're going to do, probably not. I mean, again, those high qualities, Bear makes one, Ben Moore makes one, Sherwin-Williams, we talked about theirs. Those self-priming thick, you know, will... I mean, if it's just a crack, it'll bridge that. If it's a crack that you can get a whole pencil lead in, not the whole pencil, but the whole lead in, you know, it will. The paint coating will cover that.
1: It's kind of like hairline cracks.
0: Yeah. Well, maybe the pressure washer did do it, but.
1: Maybe it wasn't all me.
0: Yeah, I don't think it was. I really don't, because that sun, the ultraviolet rays of the sun, dries that wood out, and it beats down on it, beats down on it, and the heat of it expands, contracts, and starts getting little cracks in it. So when you protect that with a good coating, self-priming for good adhesion, but you're going to have to get some of the old stuff off where it's peeling. It will go over oil-based paint, and it is self-priming. You won't even have to put another coat of primer on it. I mean, it will self-prime, and it'll get the job done.
1: So you're saying, like this emerald, that is a one-coat thing, or is that a primer and a you have to prime it first, and then you apply the emerald?
0: No, it's self-priming.
1: Okay, so just one product.
0: I don't like to call it a one-coat system, because you really, even if you use a self-priming paint that's built in, two coats is best. That'll give you the ultimate protection.
1: That's right.
0: Two coats, and it'll be thick enough, and it'll bridge small cracks. And if it's a real, you know, kind of a wider crack, you know, I'm going to say a quarter of an inch or something along those lines, it's not going to bridge that. So putting a little wood filler in there, or a little acrylic latex caulking in there, let it dry, and you know, it'll do a great job of filling it then.
1: And with the wet and forget, how long do you wait? I mean, I did some pressure washing. How long do you wait for that product? I hadn't put that product on because, like an earlier caller, I wanted to have a cleaner surface to put the wet and forget on so that it would just do a super job, but now I'm thinking I could even use the oxygenated bleach.
0: Well,
1: might be,
0: you know,
1: smellier.
0: Yeah. Well, no, it's a pretty safe product. You got to scrub a little more than you do with the wet and forget. But I mean, if you want to prep that house to paint it, and you don't want to wait 6 weeks, I would use the oxygenated bleach.
1: Yeah.
0: If you're not going to paint it and you don't want to scrub, which would be me, you can spray it and just let it clean itself. It'll take 6 to 8 weeks, but it'll do a great job of getting. A lot of times we think we have dirt there, but it is actually a fungus on there.
1: And what about like to lizards or the such? Is it, you know, animal friendly?
0: Well, if you had
1: the
0: like
1: oxygenated bleach,
0: I don't know if I don't even know if it addresses it being animal friendly. I mean, if you had a pond with fish in it, I would say it could be detrimental. I'd have to read the label. I don't know.
1: Yeah.
0: It tells you
1: anything that's going to kill.
0: It's safer than, you know, like a bleach product. That's a certainty.
1: Okay.
0: But I will tell you that, you know, on the directions for even vegetation, It'll tell you

0: to either cover vegetation or hose it off after you're finished applying the wet and forget. I can also tell you from personal experience, I've not done that, and I've never lost a thing.
1: Great.
0: So,
1: thank you so much, Gary. I appreciate you.
0: All right.
1: Appreciate
0: very
1: your
0: good.
1: Program.
0: Thank you. Appreciate it. All right. Thanks, Ray. And if you'd like to join us, I'd certainly love to have you and have a conversation like that. There's so much, I guess, involved, really, but, and I say it all the time, probably sick of hearing me say it, preparation is certainly the key. There's no question about it. And there's some things that probably just like you, I'll cheat on a little bit. But if you got paint and you're painting because that film on your house or whatever is compromised, meaning it's peeling, it's cracking, just in spots, doesn't matter. It's failing. And then probably the prep or the weather, something has something to do with that, moisture. But if it's you're failing and you're putting new paint on top of this paint that's failing, remember, paint is just coating the surface. How many times have you had paint peel and it was thick and it's all the way down to the substrate? In other words, you can see the plaster inside, or you can see the brick outside or the wood outside. And you got to get that off. The part that's failing has failed. The part that hasn't failed may fail. So you can take it as far as you want, but getting down to the substrate is certainly key if you've got an issue with the paint not getting the job done. All right, our phone number is 800-823-8255. Grab a line, you're at home with Gary Sullivan.
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5: And back at it we go at home with Gary Sullivan talking about water control today and a little bit of painting. I will say on that T111 siding, you're probably familiar with it. 4x8 panels. And has lines going through. It kind of looks like exterior wood paneling, basically, with the grooves down, the routed grooves down the center. A little tip here, if you are going to use it, I mean, it's inexpensive. It's a good substrate to use outside. I mean, you see it everywhere from on sheds to on houses to, you know, pole barns and everything else. But the bottom line is that is a product that has a tendency to absorb moisture. I mean, more so than other wood products. All wood products absorb moisture. And if I see problems with that, it's usually because we didn't protect the panel well enough when it was hung. So let this just be just a little lesson. When you're hanging it, let's say on a shed or something along those lines, and maybe it's elevated, maybe it's not elevated too high, maybe it's elevated not at all. But when you run those panels and you run it and it's right near the ground, not necessarily on the ground, but an inch off the ground, that, you know, if it's 4 or 5 inches off and it's up on blocks, that's one thing. But even if it's that way, I would still protect it. Here's where you're going to protect it. In most cases, you're going to put that up, you're going to either stain or paint that. And I'm not going to say everybody, but a vast amount of people forget the top and the bottom. Mainly, the bottom is where I see the problem. That where it's cut. So we painted the whole, you know, vertical facing of the paneling. And then the horizontal bottom of that piece of panel is exposed. We didn't paint that. We didn't caulk that. We didn't seal that. And you know as well as I do, especially when it's humid and it's summertime and it's hot, moisture just radiates up through the ground after a shower or rain. And all that green underneath that panel, it's like a sponge. And it absorbs that moisture. It doesn't fail right away. But year in and year out, and depending on the quality of the paint, depending on the type of the paint, can it exhaust that moisture through the paint, or will the paint just crack and peel? That all comes into play. The moisture's there. The fiber that can absorb the moisture is not sealed. You're going to have a problem. So spin the clock 3 or 4 years down the road. You'll look at that T111 siding.

and you'll see a bulge probably from the bottom of that, sometimes the top, but usually it's the bottom, up about a foot. It'd be like the size of a basketball. It'll be delaminating because of the moisture, and you'll have a mess. I mean, you'll pretty much end up replacing the panel. All you got to do is seal that bottom. I've seen all kinds of ways of doing it. One way is with paint. I've seen people use tripolymers, and this is a cool product too. GeoCel. It's GeoCel. It is a clear siliconized polymer about as thick as maple syrup. It can be brushed, dipping it in, and just put this siliconized band-aid over it. And it's paintable. It goes on clear, or it's paintable. If you want to paint it then, for whatever reason, that can be used also. And it's more of a barrier. I mean, it's not going to breathe moisture out of the siding. But a good grade of paint, we were talking about the Sherwin-Williams Duration and Emerald, those are breathable paints. It's like Gore-Tex for your house or your shed, right? It's going to eliminate moisture penetrating through because it's literally sealed with the film, the acrylic film of that product. But if there's moisture in a wood, that's why that doesn't peel as much. It doesn't peel, period, because of moisture, because it can exhaust the moisture out. It can peel if there's improper preparation for that substrate. But that's something, that bottom little where that saw cut is on the end of that panel needs to be addressed, especially if you're putting it real close to ground contact, and I'm talking a few inches. You can do it with the caulking, you can do it with the GeoCel, or you could do it with the paint. Certainly do it with the paint. But get that sealed, or it will cause a problem. There's probably been more structures ruined because of that simple little process. Also, over time, when you paint that, if there gets to be some gaps in between the panels, caulking, the acrylic siliconized caulking that's out there, it's probably Alex Plus is the name. It's a DAP product, probably the most popular caulking anywhere. It's paintable, it's siliconized, so good adhesion, good flexibility. And get those seams caulked when the painting process has taken place. So, and again, the preparation is the key. Get rid of the peeling paint, make sure it's good and washed, and get all the dirt off, and then have at it. Good breathable paint, that's the key. All right, we're talking about your home, and it is the biggest investment most of us make, and it's so important to keep it well and maintain to protect that investment. Our phone number, love to talk about it. It's 800-823-8255. You can just dial straight up. Danny will take your call. We'll have a chat, and you can get back to work. Fair enough? All right, you're at home with Gary Sullivan.

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8: New attacks in Iran from the U.S. I'm Ann Carrick, Fox News. The White House calling it punishment after 2 U.S. service members are killed. Fox's Chanley Painter.
9: The U.S. launching an 8th straight night of strikes against Iran. CENTCOM says it hit multiple Iranian targets, including air defense facilities, weapons storage sites, and IRGC forces linked to the attack in Jordan that killed 2 U.S. service members Friday. Another U.S. soldier is still missing. These mark the first American military deaths since March. In total, 16 service members have been killed and over 430 wounded since the conflict began on February 28th. President Trump reacting to the latest deaths, saying in part, it's a very sad thing. He went on to add, we're never allowing Iran to have a nuclear weapon.
8: CENTCOM reports more than 50,000 U.S. service members still operating across the Middle East. UK Labour Party head Andy Burnham is set to become his country's prime minister Monday. He's already offering an idea of what he's hoping to accomplish. Fox's Stephanie Bennett reports from London.
10: Nicknamed the King of the North, Andy Burnham, the former mayor of Greater Manchester, promising greater public control of essential services and new powers for regional governments, signaling a shift to the left from outgoing Prime Minister Keir Starmer. Burnham's office said he also wants to scrap plans for a government-issued digital ID that would have tackled illegal immigration, but also eventually allow people to manage childcare or tax returns. And there's also suggestions for new oil and gas drilling in the North Sea, which could be a sticking point as his party's 2024 manifesto pledged to honor existing exploration licenses but not issue new ones. But he's facing pressure for new licenses from conservatives, the Reform UK party, and even abroad.
8: President Trump repeatedly has urged the UK to expand oil and gas drilling in the North Sea while criticizing its renewable energy policies. Outgoing Prime Minister Keir Starmer resigned last month after serving less than 2 years in office. 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
8: Tens of millions of Americans along the East Coast still are under severe weather threats today after torrential rains already drenched much of the region. Fox Weather's Adam Klotz has details.
15: It was a

0: Foggy afternoon yesterday across much of the East Coast, the Northeast, the Mid-Atlantic. That is a little bit of good news, though, because the air quality a whole lot better. All of that heavy smoke had really kind of pulled up here from the Mid-Atlantic up to the Northeast. Things are looking pretty good. That doesn't mean the wildfires are out, right? Those are back in Canada. And that wildfire smoke has again settled closer to its original source. And that is back across the Midwest, just north of Minnesota, north of Wisconsin. That's going to be the area that has to deal with this the longest. For the rest of us, it's all about those winds blowing it in. Now, for the weather that's coming up, portions of more like the deep south, the southeastern United States, could see a couple of storms again this afternoon.
1: Some places could see up to 3 inches of rain. More than 200,000 customers lost power because of yesterday's storms. Argentina and Spain are facing off for the 2026 FIFA World Cup final at Newark, New Jersey this afternoon. Fox's Brian Yenes in New Jersey with the latest.
2: What's being called the greatest World Cup ever is ending with a heavyweight matchup, Argentina versus Spain. And for the first time ever in a World Cup final, it's the European reigning champions against South America's reigning champions. The excitement ahead of the final today is incredible. Fans, mostly from Argentina, packed Times Square yesterday, shooting off fireworks, cheering. By the looks of it, New York, New Jersey Stadium will feel a lot like a home game for Argentina. For the first time ever, the World Cup champions will receive exclusive, custom-made championship rings alongside the trophy. Exactly 2,026 rings will be made, 30 for the champions. The rest will be available for fans to purchase.
1: Also, for the first time, today's final match will feature a halftime show with big-name artists like Shakira, Justin Bieber, and Madonna, among other performers. I'm Ann Curran, and this is Fox News.
3: WHIS weather.
4: Just a little sunshine through the clouds at times today, otherwise showers and a chance of a few thunderstorms. Our high this afternoon will be into the upper 70s to near 80. A chance of mainly evening showers and thunderstorms tonight, otherwise partly cloudy skies. Overnight lows will drop down into the low 60s. On Monday, a mixture of clouds and sunshine, low 80s. Monday night, partly cloudy, mid 60s. And then a little sunshine through the clouds with showers and a chance of storms are high on Tuesday, right around 85. I'm meteorologist Sally Russell from the ColdChevy.com Weather Center.

Well, it is the weekend. You're at home with Gary Sullivan as we take your calls regarding your home improvement projects. 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It's 800-823-8255. And we're talking about home projects and talking about a lot of moisture invasion into homes. I know a lot of floods throughout the country along with fire, wildfire. So we got smoke and water issues in our homes to a degree. And then we got our regular certainly summertime projects that I'm not going to say we're running out of time, but getting a little antsy about getting them finished and completed, which is a quick reminder. It's, you know, we're pretty much a halfway point in the year. And the first half of the year, I know we talked an awful lot about insulation, ventilation, cold weather, saving energy cost. How you doing on that? Are you making headways? I've been relatively satisfied how we've managed our energy dollars in our household. But were you one of the folks that was talking about, yeah, I had ice dams, I know I need insulation. Have you done that? I know it's so easy to just forget once we get out of the snow and ice mode. It's like yesterday's news. We don't worry about that anymore. But you were probably swearing you were going to get that done, so I'm just here to bug you. It's all about saving energy dollars and also minimizing ice dams in the wintertime. It's all

0: all about ventilation and insulation. This morning, as I was reading some articles before the show, I was reading this, and it was the 15 things you must do if you own a home. And, you know, most of the ones we talk about all the time. And one we talk about, but we don't talk about all the time. And that is get up in the attic or have somebody get up in the attic. Look for leaks. Look for mold and mildew. Look for wet insulation. Look for insulation that's covering up the ventilation screens at the around the perimeter of the attic. And I thought to myself when I was reading that, you know what? We need to talk about that like we talk about water intrusion in a home, into a crawl space. Because it is the forgotten place in our home, for sure. So if you were saying, yeah, I got to get insulation, I got to get that attic inspected, let's put that on your to-do list up front. Let's do it right now. Let's make a few phone calls and get that process started, or at least looked at. All right, let's get to the phones again. It's 800-823-8255. Marty, welcome.
1: Oh, hi, Gary. Thanks. Question about kitchen cabinets. I have some oak cabinets, about 25, 26 years old. Mm-hmm. Really nice shape. I have porcelain knobs. I use the knobs all the time, but I do want to clean them up, you know, in a, maybe something that would restore them as well. I know you talked about this before several times. Mm-hmm. A couple of products that you could recommend, maybe?
0: Yeah. So usually what really makes those cabinets start showing their age is kind of the cooking grease from a kitchen, right? I mean, it's airborne. We don't see it. It just creates this little film on there. And the other thing is people try to clean it, and a lot of times they'll use, like, wax-based cleaners, which actually make it more attractive for that to stick on the cabinet. So we want to remove the oils, we want to remove the wax, and we want to rejuvenate the wood. One of the products that I talk about probably more than any of them is Milsic. Milsic is a product that's over 120 years old. It's been around a long time. And a Hungarian cabinet maker actually created this product, and it removes wax, it removes oils, and it rejuvenates wood. That's probably one I'd recommend. Now, it doesn't work on polyurethane, but cabinets are rarely polyurethane. Well, some of the newer ones are now, but the older ones, a lot of times there was shellac put them on them. There was varnish that was used. It wasn't really urethanes. Some of the newer ones are urethanes, but in older cabinets, the Milsic works really, really well. That would be one. There's also one called... And this company just went through a couple of buyouts, so I haven't used it for a while. And it's a cabinet cleaner, and that's basically what it's called. It's a cleaner. It's not going to really rejuvenate it, but I think I really question how important the rejuvenation is, because it's really the film that's on there, and it's a... It's a kitchen cabinet cleaner, and that's what it's called. I think it's Wegmans, W-E-G-M-A-N-S, or Wyman's, W-E-Y-M-A-N-S. I can't remember which one it is. I've used that in the past. It did a very good job also. So I think that's probably what I'd use.
1: Mm-hmm. Yeah, the Milsic stuff, and I think you have mentioned that many times. So I listen to your program all the time. Gary, one quick question. My air conditioner is AC downstairs, you know, my line, it's plumbed to the sump.
0: Yes. I think your phone died. His phone did die. Oh, you're breaking up, Marty. I didn't really hear any of it. I know you're talking about the condensation line, but that's all I heard. Can you tell me again? You're going to have to put him on hold, Danny. We can maybe check back with him.
2: All right, he just dropped off.
0: Yeah, so I couldn't catch enough to even even remotely get to what the question was. But, yeah, just for folks know, the condensation line that's running off your air handler, probably in the basement into a floor

0: I will tell you that that water is mildly corrosive. So I'd rather have it go down a floor drain than a sump well. And if you have a floor drain where it drains in, I've got one. It's been draining in that drain for 28 years. And it's a little, I mean, you can see that there's some corrosion on it, but it hasn't really hurt the drain at this point. But just know that for a fact. Sometimes they also, they got to have a fall. You know, I mean, it's got to be sloped to the drain. Sometimes you even got to build up the base of that pipe so that you get good flow. Sometimes you get clogged up. Getting some bleach down there will certainly help. Maybe a shop vac, maybe an air compressor to blow the blockage out. It's usually just a greenish slime. There's also tablets that can be put in there to dissolve that. So there's a lot going on there, but keeping that free flowing, certainly key all the time. All right, again, our phone number is 800-823-8255. One of the things we did talk about yesterday, and I want to talk about again, I know a lot of people right now, as decks now are probably getting into their close to 50 years out on the market, pressure-treated wood. And some of that pressure-treated wood is still around on decks. And people are replacing boards maybe after 20 years. The question is why? And what can I do? What can I use? And how fast can I stain it? We'll address that next as we continue. You're at home with Gary Sullivan.
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5: All right, back at it we go at home with Gary Sullivan. And I said I would talk a little bit about the issue of pressure treated wood out on the market for 50 years. A lot of people have decks that are 30, 40, 20, you know, all gamuts of ages. And, you know, lifespan of pressure treated wood has been dictated anywhere from 25 to 50 years. And a lot of it has to do with how much maintenance you've done. And I just want to bring these little points up because I hear a lot of people go like, you know what, I've had enough of it. I'm tired of stain. I'm going to just tear all the deck boards off. I'm putting this new composite on there. Hold on. Hold on. Hold on. I'll give you a couple things to think about. If that deck is 30 years old, 35 years old, you're going to spend, I don't even want to guess how much money, depends on the size of the deck, depends on the type of composite, but you're going to spend a bundle of money to put that composite decking over that equally 30 to 35 year old deck frame. At best, probably has 10 to 15 years of life left, maybe just a couple years. Maybe it's not even installed properly. I don't know. Something to think about, something to inspect. Because I think the last thing you want to do is spend $80,000 on putting new composite decking on it. And by the way, that has different specifications than pressure treated wood. Composite decking, for the most part, has to be put on 16-inch on center. Pressure treated wood, I've seen, you know, 20-inch. So that's something to think about. I would say if that deck is over 25, 30 years old, you replace everything. That's just me. All right. Now let's spin up a little quicker in time. Let's say that deck is 20 years old. We got a couple of boards that, well, they've seen better days. We weren't really great at the maintenance on it. The boards have cracks. The grain has raised. Needs a little help. And you go buy pressure treated wood and you call the show and I say, oh, you really can't stain that. You got to wait till it dries out. Moisture content on pressure treated wood before staining should be below 15%. You got a little tool that'll tell you what the moisture content is. You can use the old dollop of water and see how long it takes to penetrate into the wood. If it's under like 40 seconds, you're probably good to stain with a semi-transparent, but not to paint and not to use a solid color stain. So, there's options. Rather than just replacing that piece of wood, and this might be, you know, you may not find this in a big box store. You may have to go to an independent lumber yard. You may have to have somebody order it. I don't know. I don't know how available it is. I had somebody the other day tell me, oh, that stuff's just not available. Well, I'll tell you, it's the answer to the problem, though. So there's kiln-dried wood. In other words, it's dried wood.

0: And there's two types of kiln-dried pressure-treated wood. There's wood that is pressure-treated and then kiln-dried. And that's called KDAT, kiln-dried after treatment. Then there's kiln-dried and then pressure-treated, which doesn't help you a bit. All right? You see what the thing is. When you're pressure-treating wood, you're infusing under pressure the treatment, which penetrates into that wood, I don't know, 3/8 of an inch, probably not even that much. And what happens is if you stick it out in the sun for, you know, a year and you don't stain it, and then it's 2 years and you don't stain it, that wood cracks, and water rains and little puddles form in the cracks, and the wood rots because it's not pressure treated there. But back to the story. You're replacing a piece of old wood that needs to be replaced. It's splinter, the grade's raised, you get it up, you get your joist tape on to cover up the old holes so that we don't have that same problem of rot. You put in the kiln-dried wood after treatment. It'll have a little tag on it, KDAT. So it is kiln-dried after it's been treated. It's treated and it's been dried. That's the one you want. And then you go, now I can stain that whole deck. Yes, you can. Because we've taken that moisture out of that wood. It is ready to accept stain. Both solid color stain and semi-transparent stain. Your water content should be below 15%. So you're really kind of good to go. And again, if you want to change it all out and put a composite on top, just caution. Just caution. That frame is going to be holding that whole $85,000 investment. And it's kind of in its senior years, if you will. So think that one through. Get some good information from different folks on exactly what you want to do with that particular issue. And another thing, kind of raining on your parade, I think, there's a lot of products out there. They're getting better. I don't think they're great. And that is, it is a thick, thick coating over pressure-treated wood. It will hide the cracks. It'll hide the splinters. It'll encase the wood. It is expensive. And it has trouble sticking to pressure-treated wood, no matter how old it is. And you may be one that followed directions to the law, and it's on its 7th or 8th year. Congratulations. You did a really, really good job. I can say the ones that I talk about and see, sometimes they have problems. Maybe the preparation, maybe because of the thickness of the coating. But I would tell you to investigate a little further and read the directions on how that should be applied. All right, our phone number is 800-823-8255. You're at home with Gary Sullivan.
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9: WHIS, when you need to know.
0: All right, back at Go at Home with Gary Sullivan, and let me give you the phone number as we kind of work our way through the weekend. It's 800-823-8255, and certainly grab a line. We got a spot for you, and happy to take your call and, well, kind of get you back to work in no time at all. Fair enough. I know there's a lot that is on your list. We were just talking about decking. I'll tell you another thing is

0: really, and if you got a deck, you totally get what I'm going to talk about, is the amount of maintenance we do on them. And I talk about it a lot because it's a pain. It's a pain. Semi-transparent stain, you get about maybe 2 to 3 years with a dark, not in direct sunlight stain before it starts aging. The lighter the stain and the sunnier the location, you may only get a year out of it. And if you got the old style decks, and there's many still around, where you got the railings and you got the spindles, oh my gosh, you kidding me, man? I mean, that's a nightmare trying to stain those. And this trend probably started 15 years ago, and I love it. And since if it's in a sunny location, obviously it's still gonna, bleach out, fade out, whatever you want to call it. But I saw people using some variations. In other words, staining the floor, which is, if you look at the whole thing, it's a little bit easier than working on those spindles. And then they'll paint those spindles or use a solid color stain. And if it's been up a while and they've been, they're dry and they're gonna accept the paint. They're gonna bite onto that. And I found them to be pretty attractive. And I color combinations, you can go all kinds of ways. You can just do them all like in a chocolate brown if you got a brown floor. Or I've seen people paint them white and then put a dark brown or even a black rail on the top and then the brown floor. It looks really nice. And the benefit is it's going to last really long compared to, what's on the floor. So another thing to consider. And railings, I don't know if you've looked at railings or looked at deck pricing since those railings. I mean, they're beautiful, but man, they come with a price tag. But maybe it's one and done then. You don't have to do much maintenance. Maybe that's the way we need to look at it. All right, let's get to the phones. Again, it's 800-823-8255. Jack, welcome.
1: Yes, how you doing, Gary?
0: Doing fine, thanks.
1: You were talking about the condensation pump from the air conditioner. You said that water was kind of acidy or it's bad for
0: Yeah,
1: the
0: there's a little
1: pipes.
0: bit of acid to it, yes.
1: Is it bad for vegetation like the water, plants, trees, or?
0: I have no idea. I don't think there'd be that much in it, but I don't really know. Actually, I never even knew the water was acidy. I knew my floor drain was always a little corroded. And I had somebody call and was asking me what the acid content was. I go like, not really sure. And but it does contain a mild acid to it. But I don't know if you can reuse that water. Do you reuse it now?
1: Yeah, I've been watering trees with drought, and
0: Yeah.
1: so far it ain't turned nothing yellow, but I
0: Yeah,
1: try to move it around, not always on one plant.
0: I would think it's not that acidy, and then there's some plants that really like acids too. Some are alkyd lovers, some are acid lovers.
1: Like roses or.
0: Well, like hydrangeas, I mean, they love a little bit of acid, I believe.
1: Do
0: Gardening is a little out of my ballpark, also. Talking
1: they?
0: about two
1: Okay.
0: things that are a little bit out of my ballpark, so but I don't think it's strong enough to really do damage. I know it'll create rust. And but I don't know where it is on the pH scale.
1: Okay. I
0: Yeah, I'll look
1: appreciate
0: it
1: it,
0: up.
1: Gary.
0: All right, I'll look it up. Keep when we go to break, I'll look it up. I'm just curious now. Thanks for the call. Appreciate it. Again, it's 800-823-8255. I figured I was going to get some calls. I don't think I would be pumping that condensation pipe into the sump well. Maybe if there's no other place to put it, maybe that's not a bad idea. But I know on my drain, again, it's a little surface rust at the top. It's been there for 26 years, so maybe it's just because it stays wet. But I'll look it up and see where it is on the pH scale. And to see if that caller from years ago was right to begin with. I don't know. HVAC is not my game. As we talked a lot about the things that I do delve in, decks. We've talked about water control. We've talked about

0: ex-sealers, talked about crawl spaces, and, you know, we started, I guess, last weekend, we were talking a lot about painting, and we were talking about the tools you use, and I got more feedback on that than I have in a long time on some different subjects that we've talked about, and it was all pretty pro. I had a couple people write me and said, man, I always thought the best brushes to use, and I don't know where they got that, not from me, was foam brushes, because, you know, you can just pitch them. And I felt like saying, yeah, well, I think that's about what they're made for. But you're not going to get a real super smooth out of that. And so I a good balance, ergonomic, in-your-hand paintbrush, long handle, sash cut for trimming, polyester bristles, yeah, can't beat. All right, let's go to Dean. Dean, welcome.
1: Hey, Gary, how you doing?
0: Doing fine, thanks.
1: I live in Pleasant Ridge, and as you probably know, we got inundated with rain on Friday.
0: That was unbelievable.
1: And I had a little bit of, I had an issue with our window well that actually flooded.
0: There's
1: probably some drainage issues I could take care of, but I wanted to ask specifically about the window well maintenance. Like, how often should I be cleaning that out? Is there a drain I need to make sure is clear? Like, my gutter
0: familiar with that. Yeah, you really bring up a great point. And I'll be honest with you, I didn't even think about addressing the window wells when I was talking about the water, but you're right. A lot of problems start there. I don't know what kind of windows you have in the window wells, but people used to always ask me, why do they put window well covers on? I said, well, they add light in the house. And then, well, so, you know, if it fills up with water and you don't have like a glass block window, a lot of time that water comes in your house. So,
1: yeah, unfortunately, it's glass block. There's a vent you can open in the center.
0: Yeah,
1: the water came in the basement.
0: Yeah. So some window wells have drains and some window wells do not. So they're not all, you know, put up the same way. Some window wells, you know, they dig down, obviously, a couple feet, and they'll put a lot of gravel in there to allow the water to, you know, we have really hard soil and clay soil, so it's kind of like a bathtub. And if you dig down and you get some gravel in there, it just has a better way to disperse it over a larger area. So that's, I would say most window wells are put up like that, but some of them do have drains, and there's just a 4-inch pipe with a little plastic grate on top. And your point of cleaning the window well out is, you know, well taken from me, because I think a lot of the problems we see with expressways being shut down because of flooding is, one, is an enormous amount of water, but also another part of the problem, whether it's at our house or on an expressway, it could be drains that are semi-blocked, not totally blocked, but just decrease the amount of water it can swallow. And so I don't know if cleaning them out twice a year is enough. I would think it would. And then if you got a shield over the top of it, you know, which a lot of people do when they have problems, rather than really addressing how that window well is constructed, they put a shield over for they can still get light into the basement, and they can minimize the, you know, the rainfall from the sky. It's not going to do much about the surrounding water that can weep into a window well, but that's what those well covers are for, is really to keep a lot of the debris out.
1: Okay, yeah, I've been thinking about getting those, but you're right. I think it was probably water flowing on the ground that ended up flooding them, because it was pretty high.
0: Well, that was the thing. Yeah, I kind of started off the show today. I mean, after 40 years, my buzz line and all that, it's all about water control. Well, you weren't controlling that water. Nobody was.
1: Right.
0: I mean, it was a lot of water, and I guess the Duck Creek had flooded some, which added to that. So,
1: yeah, I went to Home Depot to get some fans and dehumidifier, and they were closed because they were flooded.
0: Yeah, I saw there was a couple of Apollo Heating and Cooling, just local companies folks were talking about, but we had, like 4.5 inches of rain in an hour. And then with the stream flooding, it certainly created chaos. So, yeah.
2: All right, Gary, I appreciate it.
0: Yeah, that's a great question. Thanks.

0: for the call, Dean. I really do appreciate it. Very timely. All right, and 43 minutes after the top of the hour, the phone number is 800-823-8255. We'll take your call next. Dave, you're at home with Gary Sullivan.
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0: All right, talking a little home improvement, and a quick reminder, by the way, and I do want to thank you also, probably almost 40,000 of you so far this month,

0: 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But what he does is each hour of the weekend show, he turns to a podcast. 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Never know what you're going to hear that pertains to your house. 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And they're all dated, and all the hours are labeled, so you'll know exactly which hours you're getting. All right, you can grab a line, and Dave, welcome.
1: Hello.
0: Hey, Dave. Yes, sir.
1: Hi, Gary. How are you?
0: Doing fine, thank you.
1: I appreciate being able to talk to you. I live in a house that was built in the 60s. It's a slab. I've got a problem with my front door. I've got a storm door on the outside and an aluminum clad door on the inside. I tore up some tile that was on the landing in front of the aluminum clad door, wanting to put that down some more tile. That was a little bit thicker, and I learned that the latch side of the door is probably a quarter of an inch closer to the slab than the hinge side of the door. I put a level on the slab itself. It was only a 2 foot level, but it appears to be okay. I put a level on both sides of the door, and they appear to be a quarter of an inch out. I put some shims behind the bottom hinge. That didn't help, and I took those out and put it behind the top hinge, and that made a little bit of a difference, but not enough to be able to put any tile down. And I'm wondering what your thoughts are about what I should do next.
0: So let me just ask a couple questions. So it's sagging on the latch side. Is that where it's kind of tilting down?
1: Yes, that's correct.
0: Okay, all right. And there was another question I wanted to ask too, but I can't remember where it was. Have you, I know this is pretty simple, but it's the first thing to do. You've checked all the screws on both the door and the jamb. That's
1: why. Yeah, as a matter of fact, I forgot to mention that. I bought 3-inch screws.
0: Good.
1: And I pulled the top hinge in, and then I added a 3-inch screw to the other two hinges. Mm. So they're pretty well set.
0: Okay. One of the things, if you loosen the screws, we'll go the other way. Maybe let's say loosen, I guess it would be the bottom, and you lift it up on that door, can you feel an adjustment being made?
1: As a matter of fact, I can, but yes.
0: Okay.
1: Let me answer your question.
0: So if you loosened and you put a shim behind the hinge, did you say did that already?
1: I did.
0: Okay. And that lifted it a little, but not enough?
1: Correct.
0: Okay. So, and that was on the bottom hinge, and you put it on the jamb side?
1: Yes. I'm sorry. It's on the jamb side.
0: Okay. Huh. I would say, how far do you think you moved that before the, in other words, when you loosen the hinges and you kind of lift it up on it, and maybe you go up to the middle hinge and do the same thing. Stay away from that top part, but maybe the middle build out off the jamb with another shim on that one, or maybe, I don't know, what did you use for a shim?
1: I used some cardboard.
0: Okay. Well, that'll compress too, just from that weight. Sometimes I'll tell you what I've used multiple times is either a penny or a nickel, depending on the height, which, you know, you can slide that in. So if you didn't have that shim in there and we loosened the screws and you said you could kind of lift it up so you could feel that movement, do you feel like if we could get it to a certain height that would correct the problem?

0: I think so. I think my concern is, and I don't want to talk you into this, but I think my concern is that when I put a level on both sides of the door, mm-hmm. it appears to be out, but the jamb is square.
1: Right. Well, that's a possibility, too. Always struggle with that conversation over the air without seeing it, but I hear what you're saying. So tell me if, you know, I'm going to just give you what I would do based on what you tell me, and you tell me if that's going to work or not work. What I would do is I would loosen the screws on the jamb side of the middle hinge and the lower hinge, take your shim out, kind of mark where that door is, and if I lift that door up, can I offset that? Can I lift that up far enough to slide a tile under? So it might take an extra set of hands. And if you can, at that point, I would shim both with probably a nickel. And that's going to be the fattest piece, and see where you are then. And even if you have to do a nickel and a couple toothpicks, you know, to kick it out that last micro inch or something, that very well could solve the problem.
0: Okay.
1: And so, all right. You know, I guess the last resort, and it always should be the last resort, and I always caution people, I even hate to say it a lot of times, the last resort is what people a lot of times use as a first resort, and that is to, you know, sure form the bottom of the door. I would definitely try the shimming. In fact, you can even do it in stages. You loosen both screws, put the start with the lowest hinge, and then if you need to go to a middle hinge with another shim, maybe it's a little thinner one, maybe that's where you throw your penny in or a couple of toothpicks.
0: Right. Now, when I'm doing this, I should keep the top hinge tight?
1: Yeah, you might have to loosen it a little, but yeah, I would leave that in. You're just trying to kick that door out a little bit, if I understand you correctly.
0: Right. Yeah, it's like I said, it's a quarter of an inch lower on the latch side, so that kind of makes sense.
1: Yeah.
0: So all right.
1: Yeah, and you'll be able to see it before you do the whole project, I think. You know, if you loosen those, remove the hinge, and just holding it up on the on that handle, and then maybe if you got another set of hands, see if that tile's sliding underneath there, and you know, you might have your answer, and then do the project.
0: Right.
1: Let me know how you make out.
0: Appreciate your time, Gary.
1: Thank you, sir. Take care. All right. We're aligned with that. All right. It's 800-823-8255. We'll continue with your calls. You're at home with Gary Sullivan.

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5: Trading attacks. I'm Paul Stevens, Fox News. The U.S. hitting Iran hard again last night following the deaths on Friday of two service members in Jordan, Madeline Rivera in D.C.
6: CENTCOM says the latest round of strikes yesterday weren't only meant to degrade Iran's ability to hit ships in the Strait of Hormuz. They also targeted IRGC forces that they say launch attacks against U.S. service members in Jordan on Friday. We have yet to learn the identities of the two fallen service members. The U.S. says they were killed as they and partner forces defended themselves from Iranian ballistic missile and drone attacks. One service member is currently missing in action. Four American service members were evacuated to Jordanian hospitals. They have since been released.
5: And the president says the U.S. response following the deaths of two American service members in Jordan is unfortunate, but says the actions are necessary to protect the nation. Zohran Mamdani, the mayor of New York, says he's talking with city lawyers to figure out whether or not New York has the legal authority to arrest the prime minister of Israel, Benjamin Netanyahu, if he attends the U.N. General Assembly in September.
7: Far-left New York City Mayor Zohran Mamdani, in an interview with the New York Times, says the city is exploring whether it has the legal authority to arrest Netanyahu.
8: Whatever the law allows me to do in New York City, that's what we will do, but we won't be writing our own laws to that end. That's an active conversation with our legal department.
7: The mayor has called Netanyahu a war criminal who belongs in The Hague. The International Criminal Court issued arrest warrants for Netanyahu and former Defense Minister Yoav Gallant in November 2024 over alleged war crimes in Gaza. Israel has rejected those allegations. Deborah Valentine, Fox News.
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5: Things getting a bit better along the U.S. East Coast after Saturday's heavy rain triggered flash flooding, but tens of millions of Americans are still at risk for severe weather. Fox Weather's Adam Klotz.
11: There is a silver lining with all of that heavy rain we saw, and it really changed the pattern of some of that smoke as you're looking at some of the air quality, and it has gone back to much more normal, reasonable levels across the east and into the northeast where it was horrible yesterday. Now, there still is wildfire smoke. Those fires are still burning up across Canada, and it's back settled into where it initially began, just to the south of that. Right. So you're talking about Wisconsin, Minnesota. That's where the air quality is at its worst again this morning. Along the East Coast, things are looking pretty good for today. The risk of severe weather has settled a little farther towards the south. Yes, still the mid-Atlantic there as you're talking.

0: talking about the Carolinas and Virginia, and then stretching back over down towards the south, so Atlanta could see at least some risk of severe weather as we get going in the afternoon.
1: And some spots could see up to 3 inches of rain. More than 200,000 customers lost power yesterday because of these severe storms. The champion of this year's World Cup is going to be crowned later today, Sunday. Fox's Brian Yenis previews all this from outside New York, New Jersey Stadium.
2: The big question is, will Argentina be able to be repeat World Cup champions for the first time that's ever been done in 64 years, or will Spain win its 38th consecutive game, going undefeated, which would break a record? The world's greatest soccer player, 39-year-old Lionel Messi, will face off against Spain's 19-year-old prodigy Lamine Yamal. The king versus the heir apparent. Both Messi and Yamal started their careers with FC Barcelona. The two have been connected since this unbelievable 2007 UNICEF photo in which Messi just happened to be bathing Yamal as an infant. 19 years later, they face off in the World Cup final.
1: And Messi will likely need at least two goals in the World Cup final to keep his golden boot hopes alive after France's Kylian Mbappe scored twice against England to finish with 10 goals. I'm Paul Stevens. This is Fox News.
3: WHIS weather.
4: Just a little sunshine through the clouds at times today, otherwise showers and a chance of a few thunderstorms. So high this afternoon will be into the upper 70s to near 80. A chance of mainly evening showers and thunderstorms tonight, otherwise partly cloudy skies. Overnight lows will drop down into the low 60s. On Monday, a mixture of clouds and sunshine, low 80s. Monday night, partly cloudy, mid 60s. And then a little sunshine through the clouds with showers and a chance of storms are high on Tuesday, right around 85. I'm meteorologist Sally Russell from the ColdChevy.com Weather Center.
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14: Hey, good morning, ladies and gentlemen. Welcome to your Friday, July 17th, 2026. For some reason, we're celebrating Yellow Pig Day. Like those toy pigs that donkeys or dogs like to play with. Mm-hmm. Me, I don't think I would eat a yellow pig because it might be jaundice. This man tries to avoid cloven hoofs. And he's my friend and yours, Mr. Craig Amon. Good morning, buddy.
15: Good morning on this Yellow Pig Day.
14: Yeah. I have no clue what that means. I just go by the calendar.
15: That's all we can do.
14: Yeah.
15: They name it.
14: There's a national day for everything.
15: Mm-hmm. And more national days for things than there are days.
14: Exactly. Yes, yeah. Sir.
15: Some are multiple days.
14: You know what we missed this week? National Hot Dog Day.
15: How'd we do
14: that? It was on the
15: that?
14: 15th. It was 2 days ago. I don't know how he missed it. I know Joey Chestnut missed it. I know he didn't have any.
15: He's ate all of them. They're all?
14: Yep. They've stopped production.
15: National Hot Dog Day. I love National Hot Dog Day, even though it does have pork and cloven hoof. But I'll tell you, there's nothing better. Have you ever had a Chicago dog?
14: I was getting ready to ask you, do you embrace the Chicago dog?
15: Anytime
14: the
15: I
14: celery
15: can.
14: Salt, is it a dill pickle?
15: It's a kosher spear.
14: Spear, okay, yeah.
15: Mm-hmm. It's
14: tomato?
15: It's bright green, so green, neon green relish. That you need sunglasses to look at.
14: And mustard, correct?
15: Yes, mustard, relish, cubed, but very cubed, almost diced tomatoes and cucumbers, and the spear, and the little peppers, if you'd like. But the secret ingredient, after you put all that on, is give it a nice little light coating of celery salt.
14: And then have it with a virgin Bloody Mary, and you'd be really happy.
15: It's a great dog. And you have to acquire the taste. And people from Chicago have. But there's great dogs all over the United States. The Atlanta.

0: hot dog, the Pittsburgh. There's a thing called Jim's Sauce. It's a place in Pittsburgh, and I've got a bottle, and it does. It's kind of I can't describe it. It looks maybe a little like barbecue sauce, but doesn't taste like it. But it's great on a hot dog. So I encourage you, everyone, to just get out and enjoy a good hot dog, even though it's 2 days late. Enjoy National Hot Dog Week.
1: Week. It works for me, too.
0: I'm trying to think of his name. Davis was his last name. He was an artist. He had
1: Ron?
0: No. He had the pottery at the old art center. I'll think of his name. Anyways, but he's moved on to Roanoke. But he came up with this idea of having a hot dog place here in Bluefield.
1: We need one.
0: And just specialize in the dog, and he wanted to call it The Art of the Dog.
1: I like that.
0: Yes. That would be a great
1: Now, point. I'm going to Withville tomorrow for a concert. There's a Van Halen tribute band playing at the Millwald. Mm-hmm. Anyway, Skeeter's is there right on Main Street. Famous hot dog place. Been there for over 100 years. And they serve the red style, the Martinsville hot dog.
0: Mm-hmm. Yes. Yeah.
1: It's so good. I'm going to give me some hot dogs tomorrow. But I like The Art of the Dog. Did he trademark it?
0: No, he just came up with the idea, and then it never came to
1: fruition.
0: Yeah.
1: Hmm.
0: Still waiting for someone to name the Hattie Hanna.
1: Please. Yeah, I had a couple of people say double pepperoni, double cheese on sourdough bread from here.
0: Yes.
1: And what else was it?
0: Taking pepperoni roll to a new level.
1: Yeah, but make it a sandwich.
0: I like that.
1: Yeah.
0: Thank you, listener. The Hattie Hanna.
1: By the way, that listener was my friend from high school in Houston, Texas, James Sudreth.
0: Well, James.
1: He listens to us online.
0: James, thank you, and some restaurant. Go with that, because it's very West Virginian.
1: Yeah, pepperoni, and cheese. I forget what else. Hold on.
0: Double pepperoni.
1: Yeah,
0: double
1: I had to double
0: cheese.
1: It.
0: How about a marinara sauce to dip it? That would be up to the individual. But
1: yeah,
0: someone go with that. Thank you, James. James Sudreth?
1: Yeah, good dude. Went to Glenwood and Princeton High School with him.
0: He's now in the Texas.
1: Yeah, I don't know why he loves that place, but he moved there for a computer programming job.
0: Deep in the heart of Texas. Hey, if you get a copy of Thursday's paper, please save it. Put it in protective plastic or whatever. Just three great stories by Charles Owens. The first one is how the city has responded to a barrage of negative comments concerning roundabouts. And I really give a high five to Mayor Ron Martin for responding very calmly but very directly on how people who have filled the social media with just uninformed, ignorant.
1: Yeah.
0: Roundabouts are safe. They're orderly.
1: They're everywhere in every big metropolitan.
0: They just work. And I'm glad the city's just going to go forward. They've taken all this criticism. You know, there are some people that are born to be negative. You know? And
1: that's just their polarity, huh?
0: Yeah, they're just, I don't know if it's the enigma in the brain or something. You're just born to look on the dark side of everything. And it's a shame. I'd hate to live in that body.
1: I'm with you.
0: I always try to be as optimistic. I have been. I have gone down the negative road.
1: We all have. We're human. Yeah.
0: But not 24 hours a day. No. But anyways, Cecil Marson, the city manager, and Mayor Martin, I think just addressed it beautifully. How this, and his, Martin.
1: There you go, it's a blend.
0: He said, look, there hasn't been a major infrastructure transformation. Everything's been patchwork.
1: Status quo.
0: Yeah. Since this is big, folks, this is huge. But you were saying.
1: Oh, by the way, James, also add, if they're in season, add

0: restaurants. I hope they do it. But anyways, great story by Charles Owens. Please go online or pick up a copy. And it goes in great detail. People are saying, why don't you spend that money on something else? You can't. Those are grants that are specific. They have a dedicated purpose. If, and I like what Mayor Martin said, if we were to use it for anything else, the city manager and myself would be in jail, and we don't want to go to jail. So it's going to be a great thing. It's going to be incremental. In other words, you'll probably see the first roundabout at Route 52 at Hill Avenue, and then probably Stadium Drive, then College Avenue in Maryland, Stadium Drive and Cherry Street. Folks, this is, you'll look back and you'll say, if you're one of those negatives, ooh, I was wrong about that. These things are work. Go to Ashland, Kentucky. The whole Main Street going downtown will be roundabouts at every intersection. They cost less. They're safer. They're easy to maintain. And then it gets a little artistic because in the middle of the roundabout, you could have a little, you know, a fountain, some flowers. It just, it's a win-win all the way. And I applaud the city board and the leadership there for really making it clear what this is all about. They did an excellent job. Then up the road to Princeton, the county gave each employee a $500 raise and didn't pass on the 3% increase to the PEI health insurance. That is a nice raise anyways. They would have had
1: way to go, commission.
0: Yeah. They said they wish they could have done more for their hardworking, dedicated employees, but there's something crowding it out, and you want to know what it is?
2: The jail bill.
0: $250,000 just last month. I remember when we were concerned when it was $110,000. And this is a catch-22 in a way, because let's say the legislature comes up with a plan to divert people, and they have done very well with the day reporting centers. But if we were really to start changing the laws so that nonviolent, non-predatory criminals could be diverted from the jail, we'd still have a problem because the jail has fixed costs.
2: It does.
0: Whether you have one or 1,000.
2: Now, have they attributed this to the increase? Has there been an increase from the regional jail authority as far as per?
0: Oh, per day?
2: Yeah. Is that what's happened?
0: Well, that's a little bit.
2: Or we just have more?
0: It's inched up a little, but not to where it would have doubled that we saw, you know, a few years ago. So let's say the fixed cost of the jail. Now, one of the fixed costs that are no longer there is the debt.
2: Right. The bonds have been paid off.
0: Yes. So now it's just the cost of running a facility that big. So now, whether we had 1 or 100 inmates, then let's say we solve the overcrowding problem.
2: Right.
0: Their costs are still the same. So in order to meet their
2: Me if we would have less inmates, it would still be $250,000?
0: I would think the regional jail authority would have to go and get permission to raise the rates per day because they have fixed costs no matter how many they
2: have. Right, because they got to have, you know, utilities, all the infrastructure.
0: Yeah. Insurance, officials, personnel. Well, remember, we remember when each county had its own jail.
2: Yeah, I mean, I remember seeing inmates play basketball on top of the courthouse.
0: Oh, yeah.
2: And that's escape, how old I am.
0: Escape, too.
2: Would they really?
0: Oh, yeah, there was two escapes. This guy figured it out. And one guy was successful to get away, but he was able to scale down to the second floor, then jump. And they caught him hobbling.
2: Yeah.
0: Poor fella. But and he might have been in there for jaywalking for all we know. But I'm sure it was a serious crime. So it's a dilemma, and I think the only answer. We thought Gaston Caperton's plan of regional jails, where you spread.
2: I forgot he was the governor in place at the time.
0: It sounded great. It sounded like the answer. Because The county jails were getting old and decrepit. Some

0: wouldn't even pass Amnesty International standard.
1: No.
0: Not here in Mercer. We had a good
1: deal. But still.
0: So then they also, well, let's go regional. Let's spread the cost. And that way we can control it. Well, it was a great idea. And I think it worked in many ways, but the counties. Well,
2: the reason I was bringing it up, would alternative sentencing help at all?
0: Well, it would help divert
2: people. Inmates, right. It would, mm-hmm. But
0: we've got to.
2: There's something that needs to. I don't know how you would overhaul it now, though.
0: No.
2: I mean, you can't consolidate anymore.
0: Let's see. What is the daily rate in West Virginia? Daily rate. Should have done this before. That's what you call being prepared for inmates. In West Virginia regional jails. Boy, AI is great, isn't it?
2: It is, unfortunately.
0: $75.47 per day. So per diem, this fee is adjusted annually by the state budget office and can fluctuate depending on whether a county is under
2: or over.
0: It's allotted bed space.
2: Now, help me with something. The regional jail authority, what state government entity does it fall under?
0: It would be under the Department of Homeland Security. Then under that is
2: the at correction. The state level?
0: Yeah. Mm-hmm. Then corrections comes under that. And then laterally is the state police. And then under corrections are the regional jails. There's prisons and there's jails.
2: I got you.
0: Now, this I didn't know as I'm looking up. There is a discounted rate if a county uses less than 80% of its allotted bed quota. And then there's an overage rate of $90.56 per day if a county exceeds its allotted.
2: How much again?
0: 90. So that $90.56. If it exceeds its allotted bed capacity.
2: Do you think we could ever have a...
0: Wait a minute.
2: Could we ever have a collective interview with all three commissioners?
0: No, we ought to have a public hearing right here.
2: We really
0: on the
2: should.
0: Air. You know what? I'm going to find out. I don't want to do an FOI. I think I'll just ask. What percent of the 250,000 is the overage rate? Are we sending more than the allotted bed allotted to our county? If we are, and paying that $20 more per day, per inmate, then maybe there is something we can do to control the cost. But then you don't want to go to the judges and the magistrates and say, hey, quit sending them. If the law compels them to incarcerate them, they have to follow the law. And a lot of folks are in jail because they're waiting for their hearing. They can't afford bail. It's a very complicated situation, and I don't know who can solve it. Patrick Morrissey? The legislature? I think the county commission can only do what they do. It's just pay the bill when it comes in. The Day Report Center has helped. What we pay per person that has to report to the Day Report Center is pennies. I mean, it just saves a lot of money. And it works. You've got someone who didn't harm anyone. It's not predatory, not violent.
2: Yeah, they first just, offenders, too, a lot of times.
0: You know, serious crime, but no one was harmed except
2: maybe
0: one.
2: Or property.
0: Financial property.
2: Yeah.
0: Like
2: nonviolent offenders, really.
0: There's no reason a mother of three who bounces a check at a grocery store should be dragged out in shackles. There should be accountable.
2: Of course.
0: Yeah. Well, for instance, a mother of three who maybe writes a check that has insufficient funds, she's dragged to the magistrate, whereas a multimillionaire coal operator can shortchange another vendor, millionaire. That is not criminal. That is

0: civil. But the poor mother of three, who goes over $1.57, it's a criminal offense. I don't get all that. Well, anyways, there's some of the problems that they're facing. And then, another reason to read the paper, look at Skip Crane's column. He's becoming a guest columnist.
1: Really?
0: Mm-hmm. And this one is really good. I really enjoyed it. It's, he starts it off, whoever designed exit one to come 97 feet after the tunnel, I said, as my mother would say, is two bricks shy of a load. He said, anybody going north has no time to even think about turning. And he said, now people say, well, why don't you have advance knowledge? You can't, because Bland County has a law prohibiting advertising signs. There's no billboards. Unless it's on private property, but it's, you know, it's on a mountain and you got to be looking for it. I'll tell you what, if you had private property and you're real close proximity to 77 in Bland County, you could name your tune. You name your price. That's going to be it. But the problem is most of the land available on each side is owned by the government and the
1: because of the national forest? Or?
0: Yeah.
1: Right?
0: I don't know.
1: You know, Bland County doesn't allow billboards. You ever noticed? They have an ordinance.
0: Yes, that's no,
1: and they had to make an easement to allow Love's and the Arby's to go in with that high of a
0: sign.
1: You know, that's the reason McDonald's isn't there. It took so long to get that approved.
0: Mm-hmm.
1: The franchise from McDonald's said sorry, and they went on. And
0: That's why no one uses exit one going north.
1: Yeah.
0: Now going south, but they've already been to exit nine in Princeton.
1: Right.
0: They've already gassed up. They've already ate. They've already done their shopping.
1: Well, now that you bring up exit one, and I want to read that column, but did you see the headlines about there's a lawsuit now against the fabricated home producing
0: you
1: plant that was supposed to open?
0: Ominous building?
1: Yeah.
0: Okay, what for?
1: I don't know. Failure to meet contracts and that kind of thing.
0: Oh.
1: I don't think it's ever going to happen now.
0: I'm praying it does. I'm optimistic. That's a big building. Let's hope. The concept, the ominous building concept, where you have these concrete forms. Talk about the cost saving on insulation and everything and the long lasting. It's the maintenance.
1: They promised $30 an hour jobs.
0: It's going to happen. I believe.
1: Glass half full. That's fine. Yeah. I'm not going to argue with you. I want it to happen. My gut says no, but my heart says yes. How about that?
0: That's what Ronald Reagan said when the Contra controversy came up, where there was a law that prevented us from aiding the Central American freedom fighters, and Ronald Reagan figured out a way that they sold these weapons, second-grade, low-tier weapons, to Iran.
1: And then the Iran-Contra scandal.
0: Yes, and then they diverted basically, the United States ripped off Iran. They sold them good weapons, or what they thought were good weapons, for an exaggerated price, took that money, Oliver North, and helped the freedom fighters fight the communists in El Salvador.
1: But he didn't recollect any of it.
0: He
1: forgot everything. When he got on the stand, he just forgot it.
0: Showed up in his Marine uniform, and that just won the people over. And then when they got to Ronald Reagan, he said what you just said.
1: I don't recollect.
0: In my head, I know, what was it again?
1: I don't recollect.
0: No, in my head, I was...
1: I'm positive in my heart, but
0: wrong in my head, or something like
1: that.
0: In other words,
1: and that was after eating a handful of jelly beans.
0: And that's, in other words, please don't impeach me.
1: But you know what? Oliver North was just doing what he was commanded to do.
0: And it was also very, he was thinking the national interest. We don't need a communist Nicaragua and El Salvador that would spread to Panama.

0: We didn't need that.
1: Because then you have a communist-controlled Panama Canal.
0: Yeah, so they were thinking...
1: We think the Strait of Hormuz is a problem. Imagine what the Panama Canal could be.
0: Well, and Donald Trump thinks that, you know, the Chinese have bought so much land around the...
1: What did you think about that speech last night?
0: I didn't hear it.
1: I didn't either.
0: Yeah.
1: I was in bed.
0: Was it about election security?
1: Of course.
0: Yeah. Which there is. Election...
1: But he was beating a dead horse about the Save America.
0: Act. Well, you know, funny you should bring that up because...
1: Yeah. What a segue, Joey.
0: Yeah. Lindsey Graham may have given Donald Trump a little gift here. Not by dying, but he had this plan. He said, you know, we're never going to get the Save America Act. There are a lot of states that it's in their interest to have loose security and... kind of shoddy, sloppy elections.
1: I love the way you paint a picture.
0: But Graham was telling the, and John Thune kind of agreed. You know, we could probably
1: That's a name we haven't heard in a while.
0: And he's against permanent daylight savings time. He said, I'm for the changes.
1: Yeah.
0: He said, I'm actually for shortening daylight savings
1: time. Right.
0: But if you want it, we'll have it, but only in the summer months. But anyways, why don't we approach the Save America Act like the Democrats, who are gifted at this. They are so clever and smart. Do what they did when they were in charge to get states to comply with the Save America Act. Get them like we did with the seatbelt law.
1: Yep. If you don't comply, you don't get X amount of dollars.
0: Yeah. It's all tied. And here's what will happen. The blue states will never do it. They'll tax their people to oblivion to keep the sloppy, reckless, insecure election processes they have. Mm-hmm. I understand that. But the purple states might just look and say, hey, if we're going to get this revenue, if you get enough purple states, now don't count on Virginia, but I'm thinking Pennsylvania, Nevada, Arizona, possibly Wisconsin and maybe Michigan, if they were to comply with the Save America Act to bring election integrity. Now, I know there's a lot of you out there saying, you're just assuming there's no integrity. Well,
1: come on, you got to be honest.
0: Well, look at this. Donald Trump in 2020, and I'm not saying the election was stolen. I'm not in that conspiracy theory. But it does make you wonder. I think he lost Wisconsin. I could be way off, but we'll look. I think he lost by like 9,000 votes in 2020. Well, they found like 11 or 12,000 unsigned paper mail-in ballots, unsigned, but they counted them. Now, they may have been legitimate and people may have forgot to sign them or something like that. I'm not questioning, but the fact that that was overlooked, what the Save America Act and bringing election integrity to our voting, I think it should be tweaked or, you know, sharpened. So let's say,
1: I just think we ought to.
0: It requires voter ID, proof of citizenship. I know that's asking a lot, but
1: I think that brings a whole new discussion of how we should make it. Come on, you got to admit, getting an ID can be.
0: It's easier now than ever.
1: Well, but still, what about someone that's married? A lot of times they have a birth certificate with a different name.
0: Especially if you've been married like five times and your name changes.
1: Right, that's what I'm saying. I mean, and that's a difficult time. So, I mean, you got to, we okay. need to.
0: What percent of the voters is that?
1: It doesn't matter. I'm just saying, in their defense, I think we need to, this needs a reformation for a lot of different things. I'm not against the Save America Act. I think you should have to provide form of identification to vote. You've got to have a form of identification to cash a check, to get married, to do anything. To vote should be that type of thing as well.
0: And you need to be registered.
1: Exactly. But to be able to obtain that identification shouldn't be so difficult.
0: No,
1: I'm not saying just any Tom, Dick, or Harry can walk in and, well, here's my name. No. I'm just saying. We need some reformation all around.
0: Yeah, I'm all for making elections safe and secure.
1: But I think everybody should have the right to vote.
0: Well, and that brings up a question, and I could be wrong, so if there's any constitutional lawyers out there,

0: I've heard it said that voting is not a right, but a privilege. It's like a driver's license. You know, for
1: right, instance, that's a true. That's
0: yeah.
1: true.
0: Well, like certain felons cannot vote.
2: No, which I'm that's not, different. That's yeah. different. And that's
0: if,
2: different.
0: And if you've had 16 DUIs and you've already harmed people on the roadway, well, then
2: you should be in jail anyway.
0: But. In a cage somewhere. Yeah. yeah. Well,
2: but I mean, what about the individual that, like, where it's been a Schedule One drug for so long? Schedule One or Schedule Three, which was worse?
0: One.
2: Marijuana. One. Yeah, I mean, like an individual who maybe had more than an ounce on them, mm-hmm. and they're in serving a 20-year sentence for intent to distribute, and then they get out. Come on, man, that type of thing should have been expunged a long time
0: ago. Donald Trump in his first term vacated a lot of those sentences.
2: Yeah, yeah. He should commute them a lot. But still, yeah. the whole point I'm just trying to make is that I'm not really trying to pick a side here. Mm-hmm. I'm just saying that, A, you should have the right to vote. There is a right. It's not just a privilege. It is a right. It's a constitutional right to vote. You don't have to worry about being a landowner. You don't have to worry about the color of your skin or your sexual orientation. If you're a U.S. citizen, you have the right to vote. That is not committed a felony and you're above, what's the voting age? 18.
0: Mm-hmm.
2: You're 18 or older. Yes, you should be able to vote.
0: Well, yes, unless you have done something to impinge on that privilege.
2: Which, like we said, felony yeah. or...
0: Or you're... Just showed up from, I don't want to pick on a country, so let's see.
2: You know, you need to be a U.S. citizen, point blank. That's it.
0: Yeah.
2: I'm sorry, visas and other things shouldn't apply. You need to be a full-fledged citizen.
0: I believe that is reasonable.
2: That's reasonable.
0: Reasonable. So they use...
2: And I'm not against somebody coming from another country to become a citizen of the United States. Come over here.
0: That is a precious thing.
2: Please come be American. Come be a citizen of the United States of America.
0: And when you come, plan to contribute.
2: Thank you.
0: Row in the same direction.
2: Which that's 99.9% of their time is their intent.
0: Help
2: They're
0: us,
2: coming for a better life.
0: Help us pull the wagon. That's all we
2: That's
0: ask.
2: What they want to do.
0: So if we use...
2: There's those rare 0.01%
0: well, there might
2: that
0: be
2: have
0: more.
2: Ill intention. Ah, come on, man. Come
0: now,
2: on, Greg.
0: Where did those 12,000 unsigned ballots in Wisconsin come from? I'd like to know. I'm not saying there was anything illegal or shady. I'd just like to know, how did that happen? How did you have 12,000 mail-in ballots unsigned by the voter and yet was counted? Just curious. I don't know.
2: That's every... We I don't know. There's a lot
0: West,
2: of... There's...
0: West Virginia was known for voting dead people.
2: Oh, gosh. Mingo yeah. County especially.
0: Hey, if you're dead, do you still have a right to vote?
2: Yeah!
0: In West Virginia. So we'll use incentives to bring these reasonable reasonable requirements to the voting process. And just like they did the seatbelt law, except one state has never complied and didn't.
2: Is it Rhode Island?
0: And no, it was New Hampshire.
2: New Hampshire. I knew it was a
0: To this
2: New
0: day,
2: England state.
0: New Hampshire remains the only state that does not require adults to wear seatbelts.
2: Now, how do they get?
0: Although it does require children.
2: Now, how about their federal funding though for highways and all?
0: They saw a dip in funding.
2: Yeah, but how do they make up for the deficit?
0: Good question. I do know they have, in our legislature, our state, we have 100 delegates and 34 senators.
2: Right.
0: Their House of Delegates is 540, and it's a smaller state. You've got.
2: Wow, you've probably got three delegates for each street.
0: They're on every street.
2: Hey, I do have a question for you, though.
0: Mm-hmm.
2: What do you think if we let America vote for the Save America Act?
0: Oh, like a plebiscite.
2: Yeah, there you go.
0: Or an initiative, a national initiative. Well, let's see.
2: Come on, man. It's an Orwellian question right there, man.
0: Then the states that are accused or perceived as cheating will cheat even more. Yeah. Hey, we got to take a break. But before we do, Major League Baseball announced its 2027 season. And they have announced that they will have the earliest opening day in Major League history.
2: Oh, gosh.
0: Opening day will be March 24th.
2: Where?
0: I don't know. I just
2: it's going to be out of the country somewhere.
0: Oh, good point. Maybe Cuba?
2: That would be awesome. That would

0: be.
1: I would play it in Puerto Rico.
0: Yeah.
1: The home.
0: But Cuba would be incredible, man.
1: You know where else I'd start it?
0: Why not Venezuela?
1: Now I'm thinking the baseball capital of the world.
0: Dominican Republic.
1: Yes, sir. The greatest players just...
0: I mean, when it comes to baseball,
1: yeah,
0: they know how to play a baseball in the Dominican Republic.
1: And Haiti plays soccer, but Dominican Republic plays baseball. One is French influence, one is Spanish. Right?
0: Yeah. Or Portuguese, which is... It's Spanish.
1: But for some reason, they said, forget soccer, we like baseball, where kids would grow up at 3 years old hitting a rock with a stick.
0: Yep.
1: And next thing you know... And there was a controversy about these agents that would, like, own them when they were, like, 14 years old, knowing they were going to be. It was kind of maybe.
0: Slavery.
1: Yeah, right. Yeah.
0: Indentured servitude.
1: That's what it was.
0: There you go.
1: On that note, we'll take a break. You're listening to Radioactive. We'll be right back.
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0: That was Walter Cronkite, and he passed away on this day in...
1: No way.
0: Yeah, 2009, I believe. He was 92 years old.
2: What a legacy, man.
0: Just
2: I wish we had newsmen like him still.
0: He was the best.
2: And that's the way it was.
0: And that's the way... Think about it.
2: That mustache.
0: He covered the World War II bombings, the Nuremberg trials, the Vietnam War, Watergate,
2: the assassinations
0: of President, yeah.
2: Kennedy, Robert Kennedy,
0: Martin Luther King, John Lennon.
2: Yeah.
0: Wow.
2: He saw Ronald Reagan's attempted assassination.
0: Yes.
2: He saw Nixon resign, Watergate scandal.
0: He saw the shuttle land on the moon. Amazing. Came from St. Joseph, Missouri, Walter Cronkite.
2: Cronkite.
0: Cronkite, yeah.
2: Well,
0: Cronkite.
2: He's a Missouri. I wonder if he said Missouri.
0: I'll bet he did.
2: Why do they say that?
0: He had a great quote. Success is more permanent, and I'm reading it, so I just didn't come up with it. Success is more permanent when you achieve it without destroying your principles.
2: Dude, that is awesome.
0: Yes. It's not
2: one
0: worth
2: more.

0: time.
1: Success is more permanent when you achieve it without destroying your principles.
0: Dude, that's profound.
1: Wally Walter Cronkite.
0: He was 92?
1: 92.
0: And I know he still contributed quite a bit after he retired.
1: You know, the saddest part of his life is when his wife died in 2005, and they were just madly in love for almost 50 years.
0: Mm-hmm.
1: Yeah. Hey, it says here.
0: I'll tell you what a great American. What a great. That's when newsmen were newsmen, you know?
1: Oh, I didn't know this.
0: They reported the news.
1: Deborah Rush, an American actress, mostly in television and Broadway,
0: mm-hmm.
1: won the Tony Award performance for Best Actress in a play called Noises Off. Is Walter Cronkite's niece.
0: Huh.
1: Deborah Rush.
0: That's cool.
1: And she was born 11 days after me, April 10th, 1954. Good old Debbie. Let's see who else on this beautiful day, 17th. Disneyland opened on July 17th, 1955 in Anaheim, California. Interesting story there. Walt Disney offered his friend Art Linkletter. He said, Art, you know, I think I got this hunch.
0: Is that the game show host, Linkletter?
1: Oh, he had...
0: Or a talk show. What was it?
1: It was more of a talk morning show.
0: Yeah.
1: And the funniest thing about kids, you know.
0: Yeah.
1: Black and white.
0: Kids say the darndest things.
1: Yes, that's it.
0: There we go.
1: So he says, Art, I think if you want to invest, I've got this property. It's an orange grove. he said, look, and Art Linkletter said, I love you. You're a great friend. And I wish you much success, but with my limited resources, I don't think I'm going to do it. But I do wish you well, and I hope it's a success, whatever you have. He says, well, I'm thinking of like an amusement park based on the success of Disney and all. He said, go for it, brother. He did, and Art Linkletter said, whoa, did I miss the boat on
0: that? Could you imagine if you had invested then?
1: Would have been an investment.
0: Now look at Disney. Disney owns...
1: Now Disney World.
0: Well, I mean, they've got Euro Disney, Disney Japan, Disney World, Disneyland,
1: Disney streaming.
0: But you've got all the properties they own: ABC, ESPN, Hulu, Fox, Marvel, Lucasfilm, which includes Star Wars.
1: Oh, is
0: and
1: that
0: Indiana
1: part
0: Jones.
1: Of the Disney family?
0: Yes, all of it.
1: Oh.
0: They have an empire, man.
1: And didn't they have something to do or own by ABC?
0: No, that's what I'm saying. They own ABC. Yeah. So they
1: own
0: quite a bit.
1: It's become an empire.
0: Yes, sir.
1: Out of control.
0: Which nobody tried to stop that when it happened, all that conglomeration. But now, look at, you know, the people trying to stop. And the only reason they're trying to stop Paramount merging with Warner Brothers is because of who's ahead of Paramount.
1: No one tried to stop Disney and ABC.
0: No, they didn't, no.
1: When it was
0: They acquired Fox. And
1: Rupert Murdoch, because Trump is a friend of somebody. People are trying to stop it.
0: I'm not defending those scuzz buckets. Please don't. They're idiots, the guys that run Paramount. That's my opinion. Nobody else's. I don't like them. They're evil, man.
1: No.
0: They're all about... Cutting. And they're wanting AI to take over everything. Just give it to the computers.
1: Oh, that's not good.
0: No. But what I'm saying is it's no different. I'm not defending them. I don't care about them. I'm just saying Warner Brothers merging with Paramount is the same, if not identically. It's not even. It's actually a lesser of two evils. But I don't know. I heard a really good joke the other day that, like, in 2050, the news is brought to you by ABC, Disney, CBS, whatever. They're all one big company is what I was trying to say. How everything's just going to merge together eventually, that Apple or somebody will own everything.
1: It'll become one big.
0: Yeah.
1: That's where the Justice Department.
0: That's when you do need to intervene. But.
1: Yeah, they say, well, it's free market. Well, not if it harms.
0: Yeah, not if it does. Not if a market doesn't exist.
1: Yeah. And if Paramount were to merge, then CBS would come in their orbit.
0: Yeah.
1: And that would probably make it less.
0: Well, because it also would own
1: the left.
0: They're also going to own CNN. Wow. And all those entities.

0: Ooh. Now, the current Justice Department probably...
1: Oh, they'd be for it.
0: Yeah, so the only one, you'd have to go to federal courts and just get...
1: I just don't see...
0: String it out.
1: I honestly think they ought to be broken up anyway, all of them. Let it be separate, yeah. Man. It's
0: that's where...
1: I like having choices.
0: Free market capitalism...
1: But then they control,
0: can go to the extreme.
1: Exactly. That's when media gets. But that's when your media gets.
0: But now media is everywhere. It's social. We're our own editors. We're our own reporters on social.
1: That's the thing. We need to have.
0: You don't want to regulate free speech.
1: No.
0: On the.
1: See, it's a, dude. It's a, what do you call it? A quagmire. Mm. Yeah.
0: Yep. It is.
1: I don't know. I'm sorry. I didn't mean to get off on a tangent.
0: No. You're exactly right.
1: Oh,
0: it was
1: saying.
0: Also on this day in 2014, we all remember Malaysia Air Flight 17.
1: They never found it.
0: Was shot down. 298 people.
1: That one was shot down?
0: Yeah, they're pretty sure it was. If someone's out there, Google the Malaysia airline flight.
1: No, wait, is this the one that over the Mediterranean Sea? That?
0: Which is the one that no one ever found? Or did it?
1: Was it that one?
0: Hmm.
1: Malaysia, one more time?
0: Malaysia Airlines Flight 17. Let me look that up, but not while our listeners are...
1: 370 is the one they never found.
0: Oh, okay. Malaysia Air Flight 17 was a scheduled passenger flight from Amsterdam to Kuala Lumpur.
1: Uh-huh. Yeah, and it was shot down. Yeah, 370 is the
0: one. Shot down by Russian-backed forces, surface-to-air missiles... While flying over eastern Ukraine, all 283 passengers and 15 crewmen.
1: That.
0: So that was Russians, and they owned up to it. But they said they were rogue people. It was a way to, I guess, wasn't going to stop in Kiev. So I don't understand how that...
1: Because they're deplorable, hateful...
0: Russia should have answered more sternly and paid... There might have been some sanctions.
1: That really fixed
0: They claimed it was a bunch of rogue people.
1: What's it matter? They were humans.
0: And you need to make sure...
1: On a commercial air flight.
0: And what are you doing with ground-to-air missiles?
1: Because they're Russia.
0: Don't they have gun laws in Russia? You would think. What is the investigation? Aftermath. Here we go.
1: Yeah, what was the aftermath of that?
0: Triggering intense international outrage, forensic investigations, a Dutch-led investigation confirmed a Russian-supplied BUK missile was used by separatists. Okay. Oh, people, can't we all get along? And on that note, we'll take one more break. You're listening to Radioactive. We'll be right back.
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2: Welcome back to Radioactive on WHIS. I was reading this article about each state's favorite pizza.
3: And we got to be simple. Pepperoni
2: cheese. Let's see,
3: cheese,
2: West
3: right?
2: Virginia. Well, let's see, 20 states prefer pepperoni on the pizza.
3: Yeah.
2: 18 states prefer meat lovers pizza. What's a meat
3: like
2: lover?
3: Like pepperoni, sausage, Italian sausage, bacon, ham, that kind of thing.
2: 8 states prefer supreme pizza.
3: Which is everything, meats and vegetables.
2: 2 states prefer supreme and pepperoni.
3: They're separate, but like equal.
2: Oh, I see. And only 1 state prefers veggie pizza. I got to find out who.
3: That's got to be California.
2: It looks like it's in New England.
3: Oh.
2: But I can't tell.
3: What about you? What's your go-to pizza topping?
2: I like them all.
3: I do too.
2: I just hold the anchovies.
3: I don't hate anybody that puts pineapple on a pizza either. They try to get complaining like that. But have you ever had a Hawaiian pizza that's not made in Hawaii? I know it started in Canada.
2: Massachusetts. Veggie pizza.
3: Those stinking liberals.
2: They like...
3: I like veggie pizza, honestly.
2: They love green peppers, onions, olives.
3: I go to... you know, I host trivia, like I did last night. I host trivia at Weatherground Brewery up in Gent.
2: Mm-hmm.
3: They're famous for their, of course, beer, but brick oven pizzas. And their veggie pizza, they put eggplant on it and mushrooms.
2: Ooh,
3: I'll
2: bet that's
3: good. Oh, dude, it's delicious. The crispy crust.
2: I'll tell you where I had...
3: It's really good.
2: My wife picked up a medium pizza. And I got to say, and no offense to any other person...
3: No.
2: But it was absolutely delightful. Portobello's.
3: Oh, yeah. I have not been there yet since they reopened.
2: Yes.
3: We need to go down there and do a remote.
2: Yeah. Live.
3: From Portobello's.
2: And yeah.
3: I heard their marinara sauce is...
2: Very good.
3: Their house-made sauce is really good.
2: And
3: did you have on said pizza from Portobello's?
2: I don't know. My wife ordered it, and I ate it.
3: If it's pizza. I've never had one with anchovies. I've always wanted to try one with anchovies.
2: I have
3: just
2: not.
3: Just to say I've had it.
2: You know, every time you have Worcestershire sauce, you're eating...
3: That's a fish-based sauce.
2: Just a little anchovies. And by the way, it's kosher. An anchovy has little scales and little fins, so it passes the Leviticus diet.
3: Hey, not to be hindsight, but last night was Billy Wagner night at the... at the Ridge Runners. There was a line all the way towards the tennis courts to get in, because he was autographing the bobbleheads last night.
2: Wow.
3: Throughout the first pitch.
2: Do you know what the Ridge Runners did?
3: I don't know that. No, I'm sorry.
2: If anybody knows the score of the Ridge Runner game...
3: Paul just sent me a picture of the...
2: Wow. Well, I need to go. I own...
3: You still haven't gone at all?
2: No. Because one night it was like 93 and the sun beating down.
3: Forget that.
2: I was just like, I can't do this. Give me a ball game at 50 degrees. That's what I like.
3: What's up with you this weekend?
2: Well, let's see. Oh, today at the Mission, the Mercer County... Tazewell County. It's Mercer Tazewell Realtors Association is serving the meal.
3: Very cool.
2: And they're going to do it a little different than most groups. They brought their grills and they're cooking out.
3: Hey, cool, man.
2: Cooking for 200.
3: At what time? About 12:30?
2: 12:31, yeah. And so they do this every year. And Monday, the Walmart Associates, that's the managers of each department.
3: From Bluefield, Virginia?
2: Yes, they come and serve the meal. We've really had a great time. We had a wonderful group yesterday. Grace Church from Baltimore, Maryland.

0: the most high energy, loving kids. They were more like middle school and early high
1: preteen.
0: School.
1: Preteen.
0: What age would that be?
1: Probably like 13.
0: 14. Yeah, it seemed like it.
1: Very cool.
0: And I really saw some great leadership skills in these kids, that how they took charge, followed the instructions. Just wonderful. And a great talk. You all have a wonderful weekend, and we'll see you Monday.

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1: Sirens are sounding in Israel as U.S. strikes continue in Iran after two U.S. service members are killed. I'm Ann Carrick, Fox News. Iran launching missiles at the city of Aqaba in Jordan. Fox's Mike Tobin with more from Tel Aviv.
2: It's at the tip of the Red Sea, right where Israel and Jordan come together. So anything that threatens Aqaba threatens Israel as well. To this point, the Iranians have not fired on Israel in this round of fighting. And an eighth round of airstrikes has now concluded in Iran. U.S. strikes in Iran. The military operation now amplified by the two U.S. servicemen killed, a third missing, and four wounded. These are the first U.S. troops killed since that memorandum of understanding was signed. The casualties were at the Salty Air Base in Jordan, and they're a result of Iran's repeated shots at U.S. bases in neighboring countries. At least one strike got through the defenses.
1: 16 U.S. service members have been killed since the U.S. began striking Iran. Iran says at least 50 people were killed in the latest round of strikes. UK Labour Party head Andy Burnham is touting his goals for his term once he becomes Prime Minister, British Prime Minister, that is, Monday. Fox's Stephanie Bennett has details from London.
3: The former mayor of Greater Manchester aims for greater public control of essential services and new powers for regional governments, signaling a shift to the left from outgoing Prime Minister Keir Starmer. Burnham's office also says he wants to relocate part of No. 10 Downing Street up to Manchester, scrap plans for a government-issued digital ID that would have tackled illegal immigration, but also eventually allow people to manage childcare or tax returns. And there's also suggestions for new oil and gas drilling in the North Sea. Well, during his speech Friday, the 56-year-old condemned the economic model established in the 1980s by Margaret Thatcher, saying Britain surrendered control of the essentials.
1: Starmer resigning last month after serving less than 2 years in office. 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
1: Millions of Americans continue to face air quality concerns, and a potential tropical storm is brewing in the Gulf, and it is hurricane season. Fox Weather's Adam Klotz has more details.
16: Canadian wildfire smoke continues to be one of the big stories across the country. Really a big change since yesterday. A lot of storms moving across the East Coast knocked a lot of that smoke out of the air, so it's settled back over parts of where it's originating, closer to Ontario. So it's spilling down into Wisconsin, down towards Chicago. That's going to be the trouble area as we continue through this Sunday. Now, the next weather story as we look into this upcoming week, we've got an area in the Gulf of America where you see an 80% chance of developing a storm. This would be named Bertha. We're not expecting it to become a hurricane, but it could become a tropical storm. It'd mean a whole lot of rain falling in the Gulf. And then maybe along some of those Gulf Coast states, we could see fairly significant rain as we go into the middle of the week.
1: Severe storms also are expected to threaten parts of the Mid-Atlantic and Southeast today. Argentina and Spain are facing off today to determine who will be this year's World Cup champion. Fox's Brian Yenes has a preview from outside the New York, New Jersey stadium where the final will be played.
17: Argentina looks to become the first team in 64 years to win back-to-back World Cups. And in just a few hours, the world's greatest soccer player, 39-year-old Lionel

0: Messi will face off against Spain's 19-year-old prodigy, Lamine Yamal. And for the first time ever, the World Cup champions will receive exclusive custom-made championship rings alongside that trophy. They are reportedly handcrafted 18-karat gold rings featuring 89 diamonds and 36 sapphires. There are exactly 2,026 rings made, 30 for the champions, and the rest will be available for fans to purchase.
1: Today marks the first World Cup final between the reigning champions of Europe and South America. Spain won Euro 2024 while Argentina captured the 2024 Copa America. The World Cup match is at 3 p.m. Eastern on Fox. Pre-game coverage already underway. I'm Ann Carrick, and this is Fox News.
2: WHIS weather.
3: Just a little sunshine through the clouds at times today, otherwise showers and a chance of a few thunderstorms. Our high this afternoon will be into the upper 70s to near 80. A chance of mainly evening showers and thunderstorms tonight, otherwise partly cloudy skies. Overnight lows will drop down into the low 60s. On Monday, a mixture of clouds and sunshine, low 80s. Monday night, partly cloudy, mid 60s. And then a little sunshine through the clouds with showers and a chance of storms are high on Tuesday, right around 85. I'm meteorologist Sally Russell from the ColdChevy.com Weather Center.
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1: The attacks continue. I'm Paul Stevens, Fox News. The U.S. bombarding Iran again for an eighth night in a row. Our Mike Tobin has the details from Tel Aviv.
2: The whole operation amplified by two U.S. service members who were killed, one missing, and four who were injured. This is the first time the U.S. has taken casualties since the signing of the Memorandum of Understanding, or ceasefire, which is now largely disregarded. The casualties were at the Mowafiq Salty Air Base in Jordan, to the eastern side of Jordan. They're a result of Iran's repeated shots at U.S. bases in neighboring countries. At least one strike got through the defenses. Now, as fighters launched from aircraft carriers, Tomahawk cruise missiles blasted off from warships, U.S. Central Command stated that this eighth round of strikes was intended to punish the Revolutionary Guard forces who launched the attacks that killed U.S. service members in Jordan.
1: And Iran launching new attacks against Jordan, which triggered the air raid sirens in Israel. So far, 16 U.S. service members have been killed since the U.S. began hitting Iran. Iran says at least 50 people have been killed in the latest round of strikes. The mayor of New York City, Democratic Socialist Zohran Mamdani, considering the arrest of Israel's prime minister ahead of his visit to the Big Apple.
3: New York City Mayor Zohran Mamdani says his legal team is reviewing whether the city could arrest Israeli Prime Minister Benjamin Netanyahu if he visits for the UN General Assembly in September. Mamdani claims that Netanyahu should be charged by the International Criminal Court with war crimes. Israel rejects the allegations and the U.S. does not recognize the court's jurisdiction. Israeli officials say Netanyahu plans to attend the UN gathering despite Mamdani's comments.
1: And that's Fox's Chan Lee Painter. The current U.S. ambassador to the U.N., Mike Waltz, responding to Mamdani's claims, saying he has no legal authority to arrest Benjamin Netanyahu and says the comments are all for show. 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
1: Conditions improving a bit along the East Coast after yesterday's big heavy rain triggered flash flooding, but tens of millions of folks remain at risk for severe weather. Fox Weather's Adam Klotz.
16: There is a silver lining with all of that heavy rain we saw, and it really changed the pattern of some of that smoke as you're looking at some of the air quality, and it has gone back to much more normal, reasonable levels across the East and into the Northeast where it was horrible yesterday. Now, there still is wildfire smoke. Those fires are still burning up across Canada, and it's back settled into where it initially began, just to the south of that. Right. So you're talking about Wisconsin, Minnesota. That's where the air quality is at its worst again this morning. Along the East Coast, things are looking pretty good for today. The risk of severe weather has settled a little farther towards the south. Yes, still the mid-Atlantic there as you're talking about the Carolinas and Virginia, and then stretching back over down towards the south. So Atlanta could see at least some risk of severe weather as we get going in the afternoon.
1: And some places could see up to 3 inches of rain, more than 200,000 customers losing power because of the storms yesterday. Argentina and Spain set to duke it out today in the World Cup final. Brian Yannis previews that for us from the New York, New Jersey Stadium in the Jersey Meadowlands.
17: This is expected to feel like a home game for Argentina. It's fans flooding Times Square last night, banging drums and shooting off fireworks. For Lionel Messi, a win today would give him his second World Cup championship and further cement him as the greatest soccer player ever, adding to his long list of records and accomplishments. He's got 47 trophies. Argentina would be the first to win back-to-back World Cups in 64 years if they win today. Messi is facing off against his heir apparent, Spain's 19-year-old prodigy, Lamine Yamal. Both Messi and Yamal started their careers with FC Barcelona, and Yamal is off to a better start than Messi.
1: Spain looking to capture its second World Cup title after winning its only previous championship in the year 2010, the last time it made a cup final. The game starts at 3 Eastern.

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1: WHIS weather.
2: Partial sunshine today. There is a chance of seeing showers and a few thunderstorms. Our high temperatures this afternoon approaching the 80-degree mark. Partly cloudy skies with a chance of mainly evening showers and thunderstorms tonight. An overnight low will drop down into the lower 60s. Monday, we'll see a mixture of clouds and sunshine, low 80s, mid-60s Monday night, and then partial sunshine with a chance of showers and a few storms on Tuesday with a high close to 85. Wednesday, we'll see another chance of showers, a high into the upper 70s. I'm meteorologist Sally Russell from the Cole Chevy Body Shop Weather Center.
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13: 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Good food, playtime, and love. 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

0: It's hard to believe while we're soaking up the sun covered in sunscreen, Old Man Winter is already packing for his arrival to the two Virginias. Get ahead of the chill.
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2: The U.S. and Iran both carrying out more strikes. I'm Ann Carrick, Fox News. From the White House, Fox's Alex Hogan with the latest.
3: So new escalation with the U.S. continuing to carry out strikes in Iran today. Amid this renewed escalation, we've seen Iran carry out strikes of its own this weekend. And just yesterday, the U.S. military announced the tragic deaths of two U.S. service members. They say that one service member is still missing and that four others were transported to Jordanian hospitals after an Iranian missile and drone attack on a base in Jordan on Friday. President Trump reportedly telling News Nation, quote, "We hate to see it happen."

0: Happen. It's in service to our country. And Secretary of War Pete Hegseth reacted, writing, "Godspeed, heroes. Their sacrifice only stiffens our resolve."
1: 16 U.S. service members have been killed since the U.S. began striking Iran. Argentina and Spain are facing off today to determine who will be this year's World Cup champion. Fox's Brian Yenes has a preview from outside the New York, New Jersey stadium where the final will be played.
2: Argentina looks to become the first team in 64 years to win back-to-back World Cups. And in just a few hours, the world's greatest soccer player, 39-year-old Lionel Messi, will face off against Spain's 19-year-old prodigy, Lamine Yamal. And for the first time ever, the World Cup champions will receive exclusive custom-made championship rings alongside that trophy. They are reportedly handcrafted 18-karat gold rings featuring 89 diamonds and 36 sapphires. There are exactly 2,026 rings made, 30 for the champions, and the rest will be available for fans to purchase.
1: Today marks the first World Cup final between the reigning champions of Europe and South America. Spain won Euro 2024, while Argentina captured the 2024 Copa America. The World Cup match is at 3 p.m. Eastern on Fox. Pre-game coverage has been underway. 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
3: 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Just click listen, then swipe right and hear the latest news updates on your time. 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
1: President Trump addressed his concerns last week about election integrity in a national address. Some in Congress continue to push back.
6: The president released documentation he said proves fraud and foreign interference as he ran for a second consecutive term. Democratic Senator Mark Warner said on CBS Face the Nation that was on his watch.
7: The only election that Trump is concerned about is 2020. Mm-hmm. That was the election that his administration was in charge of.
6: GOP Congressman James Comer said on Fox's The Sunday Briefing, presenting photo ID and proof of citizenship makes sense to him.
8: It's not that complicated. And for the life of me, I don't understand why there are so many senators who oppose that.
6: Senate Republican leaders say they don't have the votes to pass the Save America Act. Grinnell Scott, Fox News.
1: UK Labour Party head Andy Burnham is touting his goals for his term once he becomes British Prime Minister Monday. Fox's Stephanie Bennett with details from London.
9: The former mayor of Greater Manchester aims for greater public control of essential services and new powers for regional governments, signaling a shift to the left from outgoing Prime Minister Keir Starmer. Burnham's office also says he wants to relocate part of No. 10 Downing Street up to Manchester, scrap plans for a government-issued digital ID that would have tackled illegal immigration, but also eventually allow people to manage childcare or tax returns. And there's also suggestions for new oil and gas drilling in the North Sea. Well, during his speech Friday, the 56-year-old condemned the economic model established in the 1980s by Margaret Thatcher, saying Britain surrendered control of the essentials.
1: Starmer resigned last month after serving less than 2 years in office. A second person has died from Legionnaire's disease in New York City. Health officials say there's been an overall decline in new cases. The city reported at least 72 cases in the latest outbreak. I'm Ann Carrick, and this is Fox News.
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10: Partial sunshine today. There is a chance of seeing showers and a few thunderstorms. Our high temperatures this afternoon approaching the 80-degree mark. Partly cloudy skies with a chance of mainly evening showers and thunderstorms tonight. An overnight low will drop down into the lower 60s. Monday, we'll see a mixture of clouds and sunshine, low 80s, mid-60s Monday night, and then partial sunshine with a chance of showers and a few storms on Tuesday with a high close to 85. Wednesday, we'll see another chance of showers, a high into the upper 70s. I'm meteorologist Sally Russell from the Cole Chevy Body Shop Weather Center.
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3: If you don't know all the ways to get Salem News Channel, the presidential address at 9 p.m., he's going to say that China supposedly interfered. He's going to claim that maybe the Georgia senators aren't legitimately and dutifully elected. And the left is going to lose its mind. The Democrats are going to freak out. They're going to melt down. They're going to go, so we're going to relitigate 2020 all over again. Now, I could argue either side. I'll tell you how I really feel. And this is my heartfelt response to people who say, oh, no, no, that's the shot on Salem News Channel. And we're glad you're watching SNC.TV. Again, don't forget tonight, 9 p.m. Eastern, 6 p.m. Pacific, we will carry President Trump's address. And how do you think it'll go, and what argument do you to pound away you at the issue of voter integrity, to pound away, and what happened in 2020 at the issue of voter or is it a misintegrity stake? He ought to leave it, and what happened alone in 2020, move on. It's only going to hurt us, particularly in the midterms. Let's pray that. Or is it a mistake? He ought to leave it. There's some loans. Move on. Clarity tonight. And then it's only going to hurt us. Who's the needle? The midterms. Let's pray. But maybe you don't feel that way. Maybe you think you ought to leave 20. Pray that 20 alone. I want to find. There's some climbed out. Speaking of prayer, clarity tonight. And then he moves the needle. But maybe commit to a $500 tax-deductible donation. You're going to save a lot of lives now at 800-65. You're going to help a lot of people. Five, Mike, have your credit card ready and be willing to commit to a $500, make the world dollar tax-deductible donation a better place. And you're going to save a lot of lives. You're going to help a lot of people because of your decision to. You're going to help make the world donate a better place. This is very and very good cause because of you will let my entire your decision audience to see, donate in here to this very good cause, Chuck Schumer cause. You will let my entire audience famously see and hear Chuck Schumer passing wind. Famously passing wind. On the floor of the U.S. Senate. So your call, if the donation comes in, I'll play it on the floor of the U.S. Senate. So your if it doesn't, your call, if the donation comes you may never find it because you're not going to, I'll play it. 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This is your connection to the wild world out there. So you let me know, Tracy, connected to the Mike Gallagher Show. Let me know if we've got this is your somebody. Your connection, wild world out.

there. So, either way, I've been praying without, and you can confirm it. CeCe, I think we have somebody. Okay, can we confirm for this campaign? I always get worried. Wait a minute, let me wait to make sure that that it's a confirmation. By the way, I've been praying without ceasing for this campaign. I always get worried that we're not going to hit our goal. Prayer works, and I asked you yesterday, hit our goal. That a dear prayer work, friend of mine was having you yesterday, a surgery. That a dear yesterday to remove, it was real friend of mine was weird. I was having grapefruit, a surgery yesterday to remove, it was really weird. A grapefruit-sized cyst from her body. Benign, not cancerous, thank God. But a big, huge cyst. And it was causing her huge cyst. All kinds of turmoil, and she's causing her organs getting sick from it. All kinds of turmoil and pushing up against her organs. Anyway, long story short, surgery went great. She was getting sick from it. She had some nausea problems acting up against her organs. Anyway, long story short, to the surgery, but I think that's what went pretty normal after general anesthesia. I remember she had some nausea problems after sick to the surgery, but I think that's pretty normal. I had a general after general anesthesia. I remember once. I mean, sometimes you kind of got real sick.

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2: Punishing Iran. I'm Carmen Roberts, Fox News. The U.S. military says that is the aim for the latest strikes on the regime after the IRGC's strikes on Jordan Friday killed two U.S. service members, with one still missing.
3: The whole thing is now enhanced because two U.S. service members were killed, one is missing, and four were wounded. These are the first casualties that the U.S. has taken since that Memorandum of Understanding, or ceasefire, was signed.
2: Fox's Mike Tobin in Tel Aviv.
3: President Trump, speaking to the New York Post, said those servicemen who sacrificed their lives did it because they don't want to see Iran get a nuclear weapon, and it shows you just how bad they, the Iranians, are.
2: Many Americans are now asking how long the war will last.
4: Secretary of Energy Chris Wright on ABC's This Week said an original estimate of a war lasting weeks has turned into months because Iran would not negotiate for peace. So there was a military pivot.
5: Now what we're doing is assuring that oil and gas and other products can flow through the Strait of Hormuz, with or without Iranian cooperation.
4: Wright says that's being accomplished.
5: We're at a little under 14 million barrels a day from the Arabian Gulf region. That's two-thirds of pre-conflict traffic.
4: The resumption of airstrikes in Iran comes despite

0: the House and Senate passing war powers resolutions in June to try and halt the war. Grinnell Scott, Fox News.
1: New York City health officials announce a second person has died from a growing outbreak of Legionnaire's disease in Manhattan. Dr. Stephanie Widmer at St. John's Riverside Hospital tells Fox you cannot catch Legionnaire's from another person.
2: Legionnaire's disease comes from a bacteria. It's a bacterial pneumonia, and the bacteria likes to live in warm water. And it usually comes from not drinking water, but, you know, the water in large cooling towers.
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1: President Trump is attending today's World Cup final in New Jersey.
15: Capping off a World Cup that has set attendance and viewership records, President Trump will have a seat at the tournament's final in New Jersey between Argentina and Spain.
16: He came to me with this crazy idea. I said, are you crazy? We're not a soccer country. It turned out we were a soccer country, and I think it's going to remain.
15: President Trump has forged a close relationship with FIFA President Gianni Infantino. The FIFA chief awarded the president a newly created FIFA Peace Prize at a World Cup event last year. The president has attended other high-profile sporting events since returning to office, including the Super Bowl and an NBA Finals game. Jared Halpern, Fox News.
1: The mayor of New York City is considering arrest of Israel's prime minister.
17: New York City Mayor Zoran Mamdani says his legal team is reviewing whether the city could arrest Israeli Prime Minister Benjamin Netanyahu if he visits for the UN General Assembly in September. Mamdani claims that Netanyahu should be charged by the International Criminal Court with war crimes. Israel rejects the allegations and the U.S. does not recognize the court's jurisdiction. Israeli officials say Netanyahu plans to attend the UN gathering despite Mondani's comments.
1: Fox's Chanley Painter. Yesterday's widespread thunderstorms across the Northeast cleared out much of the Canadian wildfire smoke.
18: That wildfire smoke has settled closer to its original source back across the Midwest, just north of Minnesota, north of Wisconsin. That's going to be the area that has to deal with this the longest. For the rest of us, it's all about those winds blowing it in.
1: Fox weather meteorologist Adam Klotz reporting. Influencer brothers Andrew and Tristan Tate were arrested yesterday in Miami after UK prosecutors said they brought further rape and sex trafficking charges against them. I'm Carmen Roberts, and this is Fox News.
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19: Partial sunshine today. There is a chance of seeing showers and a few thunderstorms. Our high temperatures this afternoon approaching the 80-degree mark. Partly cloudy skies with a chance of mainly evening showers and thunderstorms tonight. And overnight low will drop down into the lower 60s. Monday, we'll see a mixture of clouds and sunshine, low 80s, mid-60s Monday night, and then partial sunshine with a chance of showers and a few storms on Tuesday with a high close to 85. Wednesday, we'll see another chance of showers, a high into the upper 70s. I'm meteorologist Sally Russell from the Cole Chevy Body Shop Weather Center.

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0: 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Now let's talk about it.
1: Hey, good morning. Welcome into your Wednesday, July 15th, 2026, National Pet Fire Safety Day. You got to take care of your pets and be aware of them if you got to get out of there. Mm-hmm. But you know what? I think we've got something else to discuss today. Something that's just kind of anti-radioactive. Something they passed in the Congress yesterday, Craig.
2: It's a sad day in America.
1: Even though we sang about it. We tried.
2: It's not over yet, but we fear the end is coming. And what we're talking about is the House in their, I'm going to say, uninformed way. Bipartisan, but there was 122 brave souls.
1: Yes.
2: More, I think. That said no to permanent daylight savings time. It is wrong as it wrong can be. It's dumb. In fact, it's not only dumb, it's weird. And it's standard time is natural time. And so it goes to the Senate, which passed it in 2022, and the House stalled it. Wouldn't it be wonderful if the Senate could stop it? And Tom Cotton from Arkansas said, I'm opposed. He said, it will push winter sunrises. This is a direct quote. This will push winter sunrises to an absurdly late hour, and that kids will walk to school in the pitch black, or schools will have to push the start time up to 9:30.
1: Yeah, go ahead. That's fine. Do that for working people.
2: Let's go. Let's hope that the Senate, you thank God for the filibuster, that maybe this can come into play and stop this madness, this insanity, all because the National Chamber of Commerce wants it and the American Golfers Association and the American Golf Courses Association want it, doesn't make it right.
1: Yeah.
2: It's wrong.
1: You know what? There's still hope.
2: There's still hope. Let's hope folks like Tom Cotton, and I'm really kind of counting on Bernie Sanders. Could you imagine Tom Cotton and Bernie Sanders?
1: Working together. That's how we do it up in Vermont.
2: Yeah. And the New York senator. So we'll see what happens. There's another senator from New York, I think. Bernie's from Rhode Island, isn't he?
1: No, Vermont. Bernie's from Vermont. Yeah.
2: So let's hope and pray that they'll save us from this insanity. But let's start go on an upbeat. We have with us Dakota Lilly, owner and operator of Dakota's Sense of Bluefield, and that word sense is spelled S-C-E-N-T-S. It's aroma. Think of that, the scent. And Dakota, welcome to Radioactive.
3: Well, thank you for having me.
2: Yes, this is fascinating. We all know about scented candles, and people burn them. This is an alternative and a safer alternative. Nothing wrong with candles, but this you don't have to have an open flame. And as you and I were talking before the show started, this is all made with halite, which is a salt rock, which is formed in the earth and is natural. And what you've done is you've added natural aromas and scents from natural plant oils, and then you've dyed it, colored it with natural dyes. Everything's natural. And explain to our listeners how you just open the top of the jar. It's in a, looks like about a half pint jar.
3: Yes, they are in mason jars. All you do is you just open the lid and you set it out. And it slowly fills the room up with the scent. And then in about a week or so, you close the lid and you shake it back up, and all the oils that settle will go back through the halite, and it'll keep smelling up your room.
2: Wow, this is fascinating.
1: You could use this

0: anywhere, car.
1: Yeah.
0: Anywhere. That's the good thing about it. Yeah. It's safe and it's non-toxic as well, isn't it?
1: That's right.
0: That's even cooler.
2: Yeah, Joe, did you get a...
0: I did, yeah. I got to smell...
1: The butt naked.
0: Butt naked. That's pretty good.
2: She's
0: man.
2: Got some strange names for these things.
0: Yeah, but that's all right. I like it.
2: And the other one is this purplish looking one.
1: This one is Very Sexy Man.
2: Very Sexy Man. And it is, I took, and it's, you know what I like about the scent? It's subtle.
0: Yeah, it's not overpowering.
2: It's not pronounced, you know. And all of a sudden, you just sense it. And it changes your mood even in a way. Yeah, you're calm.
0: What was the idea behind it? Where did you get the idea to want to come up and start to do something like this?
1: So I made it when I was younger with my grandmother. She's the one who actually started it. But I took it and I put my own spin on it.
0: Right.
1: Because now I'm behind the business aspect of it as well. Mm-hmm. So I do the business aspect of it and I put my own little, I make it look better.
2: Yeah, it's very attractive jar. And I've never realized that there could be an alternative to something.
0: Well, and an all-natural alternative, too. Mm-hmm. That's really important to a lot of people, mm-hmm. especially that might have food dye sensitivities or, you know, other things. It's hypoallergenic in a way with a lot of people, isn't it?
1: It is, and we also sell... like aromatherapy mists. We sell like fabric spray.
2: Oh, with an aerosol or
1: it's,
2: no?
1: It's not an aerosol. It's all natural as well.
2: Hmm.
0: So like it to be comparable to like Febreze.
1: Yeah.
0: Yeah. Gotcha. Yeah.
2: Although Febreze has probably a lot of
1: chemicals.
2: Yeah.
1: Yeah.
2: Well, how do folks get it? You don't have this is more online and a home-based business, isn't it?
1: Yes, I started recently an online store on Shopify, mm-hmm. and I am at Route 52 Flea Market and Downtown Merchants.
2: Oh, down, okay. Oh, is there a thing called Shopify?
0: Yeah, it's a service that helps you build your website and
2: they
0: handle all the electronic business and everything.
2: Wow, a play like on great Spotify.
0: For
2: entrepreneurs.
0: Yeah, but it's great for entrepreneurs like yourself. Yeah. It's a great mm-hmm. startup.
2: So how would they, if they went to Shopify, how would they find you?
1: All you do is type in Dakota Sense of Bluefield, mm-hmm. and it'll pop up my website, and it'll say it'll show you all my products that I have, how many is in stock, and the price.
2: And Dakota is spelled Dakota.
1: Yes.
2: Right. Dakota's Sense of Bluefield. I love that name. You could get it through Shopify,
1: mm-hmm.
2: or at the Merkin Bluefield Downtown Merchants.
1: Mm-hmm.
2: It'll be there. And also at the
1: flea market
2: in
1: Bluewell.
0: Really yeah, the old 84 lumber building they've converted. Yeah, it's, yeah. You just find Bigfoot and you can go check it out.
2: Now that's probably seasonal.
0: No, it's open year round.
1: It's open year round. It's open on Saturday from, I believe, 7 to 5.
0: Yeah, and it's cool, man.
2: And if it's 16 below zero, they don't move inside, do they?
0: They've got stuff inside.
1: Yeah, we got stuff inside. That's where my
0: booth
1: is.
0: They've got booths inside. It's really neat, man. You can go shop there. It's doesn't matter if it's raining or not. It's cool.
2: Oh, yeah. Then in the good weather, there is some outdoor activity.
1: Yes.
2: Yeah. How many flavors total do you have?
1: I have over 40 different scents.
2: From natural plants, natural dyes, natural rock salt, and...
0: Oh, it's rock salt in there. Okay, I was trying to figure out what it was. That's cool.
2: Halite is kind of a rock salt. It's made by when oceans or seas come inland. I was reading up before the show, and and they form these crystals that are perfect. They all have the exact same look. It's weird. Not weird, but it's different. Well, 40 different flavors. Scents.
0: Scents.
2: Yeah. Aromas. Yeah. It's amazing. How long have you been doing this now?
1: I have officially been in business since February.
2: Mm-hmm.
1: But I've been doing it since I was younger.
2: With your grandmother?
1: Grandmother.
2: Hmm. It's a great alternative. You know, there's things you can plug in a wall socket. And it gives out some kind of an mm-hmm. aroma, but that's all artificial, chemical, which is nothing wrong with it, but it's just

0: like the size of this studio or bigger?
1: Yes.
2: Mm-hmm. Now, what's your average
0: square foot
2: useful time, though? For like how long would that actually be active and you could use it with the lid off?
1: So it lasts anywhere from 4 to 8 weeks.
2: Wow.
1: But like I said, weekly, just put the lid on and shake it back up.
2: Yeah, just get it active.
1: And we also do sell in little vials scent refills.
2: Really? So that way you're not wasting it. So yeah. That's really helping out too.
1: So it can, if you buy the scent refill as well, it'll last forever as long as you want it to.
0: Wow.
2: And so you got a sustainable, well, the other thing too is you got a sustainable business. There you're going to get people to, that's how to keep customers coming rather than buying more jars, buy the refills.
1: Buy the refills.
2: That's cool, man.
0: Now, could you take a refill of 1 cent and after the 1 cent that you had with the rock salt ran its course, could you introduce another cent in a jar that has run its course of another cent?
1: I'm sure.
0: In other words,
1: could.
0: So you'd have a mixture. Let's say you, the Butt Naked, to me, had a citrus kind of a very pleasant, just a calming almost mood. And then, all the different scents have names.
1: They do.
0: Give us a couple of names of some of the other scents.
1: Okay. So I got Butt Naked, very sexy man. Monkey Farts, Jamaican Me Crazy, and then we also have seasonal scents as well.
0: Mm. Oh, like for Christmas.
1: You could
0: have Evergreen or something.
1: Mm-hmm. Mm. Right now we have a bunch of like tropical beachy smells for like the summertime.
0: You know, my favorite scented candle it's called Fresh Linen. Do you have something like that?
1: I do.
0: It would be more in the color, with white.
2: With 40 different scents available, I'm sure.
0: Yeah.
1: Yeah, I do.
0: You do have some. What do you call that one that's similar to Fresh Linen?
1: I just call it Fresh Linen.
2: You didn't get creative on that.
1: Or Fresh Cotton.
2: That's cool.
0: Fresh
1: Cotton. I like Fresh Cotton.
0: This is all, you can go to the Downtown Merchants, and there's some on hand. For something that lasts 8 weeks, what's the price of a one mason jar, which is more of a half, it's not a quart, it's like a pint.
1: It's like a pint, yeah.
0: Yeah.
1: Believe it or not, these are only $10.
0: Hmm. 8 weeks of beautiful aroma.
2: That's a great price.
0: And how much is the, if you don't mind us asking, the refill, the scent?
1: Those are only five.
0: Five. So let's do the math here. For $10 divided by 8 weeks, it's $1.25 a week divided by 7 days to have fresh smelling. Wonderful.
2: He pulled out the calculator for you.
0: Yeah.
2: That's a good thing.
0: That's 17 cents a day to have an all-natural, dyes, scents, and the halite is already natural, made in the earth. 17 cents a day to have a nice-smelling room that's calming. And, wow, I have to get over and see all these different scents. And then you take the five for the refill, you get another 8 weeks.
1: Mm-hmm.
0: So and that would be 16 weeks. 16. I know this is the worst thing you could
2: Craig, do. I can't believe you're breaking this down like this.
0: No, I'm trying to let people know how inexpensive and economizing this is. 16 times 7 would be 112. And so you take $15. Hold on.
2: By the way, 15. Dakota Scents of Bluefield, if you want to learn more, just Google Dakota Scents, S-C-E-N-T-S of Bluefield.
0: 13 cents a day for 16 weeks. 16 weeks is 4 months. That's ridiculously low. Yeah, I can't, we'll be down to get some. And
2: on the other cool thing, too, like wax burners. I'm not going to use the trademark name, but wax burning, you know how that works. It comes with its inherent safety issues because of the, A, the electric.

0: electricity draw, but B, the heat it produces. And there have been times that they could injure somebody from the heat or whatever. This is non-invasive. It doesn't take any issues as far as, you know, getting into somebody's home. Shake, shake, shake, shake. Take it lid off, and there you go.
1: Pet friendly.
2: Pet friendly.
1: Mm-hmm.
2: Yes.
1: Do you all have an animal or two?
2: Yes, we have 5 dogs.
0: Only.
1: And they don't seem to mind.
2: Nope.
1: Mm-hmm. So you shake it, open it up, you get 6 to 8 weeks of wonderful aroma, close it back up, shake it, might get a little extra time, and then eventually go back and get a refill in little vials to pour over, shake, let it sit for a while, and boom, another 8 weeks of wonderful. I think mine is, Very Sexy Man is good, but I just think something about the, what would you, I just call that more of a citrus and a, let me smell it again, I'm good on smell.
2: And you can find me on all platforms.
0: So any social media?
2: Any social media, TikTok, Facebook, Instagram.
0: Well, the cool thing, too, is that people just got to come. They got to come visit you and see your materials. Now, you said Downtown Merchants. Where is that in downtown?
2: It's on Bland Street next to David's Downtown.
0: Oh, gotcha. Yeah.
1: Across from the Bluestone Clinic.
2: Yes.
1: Right where the clock is in the middle of the road.
2: Mm-hmm.
1: You go in there and they have sourdough bread.
0: Yeah, okay, that place. Gotcha. Mm-hmm.
1: Yeah. It's the old Appalachian Power Building.
0: Yeah.
1: Now is run by Gigabeam, which is like
0: Internet provider, yes.
1: Yeah. So, well, be sure to go and check it out, folks. And boy, what a Christmas gift this could be. You know, we're just 69 days away from fall, and that means we're just 99 days away from winter, and add 7 to 99, we're 106 days away from Christmas.
0: That's all?
1: Yeah. If I'm doing my math right. That's I might be wrong.
0: That's pretty close. Yeah.
1: We were halfway. Well, this is going to be a great Christmas gift, and will the holiday jars have those Christmas colors, like red and green?
2: Yes.
1: Yeah. Hmm. And all natural dyes.
2: All natural dyes.
1: And the aroma comes from plant oils. The dyes also come from different plant life, like beets and just vegetables and things like that.
2: Yes.
1: Well, I think you got something here, Dakota. This is Dakota's Sense of Bluefield.
0: Do you have a Bluefield scent, like a Bluefield-centric, like anything that's geared towards here, this area,
1: chicory?
0: With a name in it?
2: Not yet.
0: That'd be cool.
2: That's something that I'm looking into, actually.
1: Does chicory have an aroma?
0: I don't know.
1: Can you smell chicory?
2: I'm not sure.
1: Hmm. I know you can drink it. Chicory coffee. Yeah.
0: Don't drink these, individuals, if you're listening. No. Hey, Dakota, let's talk about you a little bit. What, you grew up here?
2: Actually, I grew up in North Carolina.
0: Gotcha.
2: I'm from North Carolina. I moved up here. I started dating someone, and then I got married, and now this is home.
0: Do you like home here?
2: I do.
0: People have been embracing for you. I hope so.
2: Oh, yeah, definitely. Mm-hmm.
0: And have you had any help with the Small Business Administration or any economic development help from the city of Bluefield here? Did you just do this all on your own with your family?
2: I did this all on my own with my family.
0: That's very cool.
1: Sole proprietor.
2: Sole proprietor.
1: Mm-hmm.
2: I am an LLC as well.
1: Mm-hmm. And
0: man, you went through the whole gambit.
2: I did.
1: Mm-hmm. I think this is
0: I like that. I like the idea behind it. And the thing is, too, you're not pricing yourself out of the market. Because comparable, if you try to buy something like that at a retail store, you're going to pay close to $10 or more not get the kind of quality either.
1: And a scented candle is like 20.
0: Yeah,
1: 25.
0: I mean, it's up there, especially if you get into the name brand ones, the boutique ones.
1: Yeah. Mm-hmm.
0: That's really cool, Dakota. We appreciate your.
1: An alternative, too. That's America. That is.
0: It is.
1: Free enterprise, capitalism.
0: Plus, it's all natural, too. That's the other good thing about it.
1: A better mousetrap.

0: Well, Dakota Lily, thank you so much for, you ought to have one kind of an aroma, Lily of the Groves or something like that.
1: Oh, I like that.
0: Now that does have a definite.
2: Look, you got a marketing guy already. He does pro bono free marketing ideas all the time for people. So he would really help you because he's got ideas for, like, he wants a Port-a-John service called, what was the Port-a-John service?
0: Johnny on the Spot.
2: Yep, for your rental, where you can rent.
0: And my Asian restaurant.
2: Is then some, dim sum and then some.
0: Yeah.
1: Mm-hmm. I like that.
2: Where it's Asian like fusion.
0: That. It's all free.
2: He's a marketing genius, so let him help you.
0: Give it away. Well, Dakota Lily, thanks so much. Maybe come back again during the holidays.
1: Oh, absolutely. And
2: let us promote you. We love promoting small business and helping out people to know that there's people here in our backyard actually doing something. You know?
0: Yes.
2: And something useful and something. Mm-hmm. I'm going to get hooked up with you. I got to get some. Because I've got six cats and two dogs.
0: Oh.
2: So you know what a house can smell like.
0: So this could come in real handy, say, if you have cats near the litter box.
1: Mm-hmm.
2: Well, there we go.
0: Mm-hmm.
2: You sold me, Dakota.
1: Well, we also are working on one that's got baking soda in it to where it actually takes the scent of, like, pets and stuff.
2: So absorbs it.
1: It absorbs it.
0: Not only emits it, but some will absorb
1: it.
2: Dude, that's cool.
0: There's no end. The possibilities are endless. Dakota Lily.
2: Proud of you. That's really cool.
1: Thank you.
2: Very cool.
0: Thank you for doing it, and we wish you much success.
1: Well, thank you, and you have a great day, Craig.
0: You too. That's Dakota Lily with Dakota's Sense of Bluefield.
2: On all social media platforms, by the way. Check them out.
0: Yeah, and the Downtown Merchants.
1: Downtown Merchants and the flea
0: market. Does that flea market have a name, or do they just call
2: Route 52 Flea Market?
1: Yep.
0: Oh, right. Oh, the 84
2: number. They didn't hit up your marketing genius when it came to that. But you know what? I keep it simple is what I say.
0: There you go. Well, Dakota Lily, come back again.
1: All right. Thank you.
0: We'll take a quick break. You're listening to Radioactive. We'll be right back.
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0: Welcome back to Radioactive on WHIS. Dakota, when she was leaving, told me that she also gets her natural oils from plants that create the aroma and

0: the dyes are locally sourced as well.
1: That's cool, man.
0: I wish I'd have mentioned that then. Yeah, there's
1: awful young to be doing such a big enterprise. That's cool. Good
0: job. She really is, and she knows her stuff. And there's other entrepreneurs that have found out how to make money by selling natural plant oils that give off this aroma, and others who know how to make dyes from natural plants from local plants.
1: Well, like you said, this is something that could really, it's got a lot of potential. Yeah. Because, I mean, it's reusable. And like you broke it, I know you were, I was picking on you when you were breaking down the price.
0: Yeah. 13 but, cents a day.
1: I mean, come on, man. That's nothing.
0: If you had a plug in the wall, it would be more than 13 cents
1: of course
0: of
1: it
0: electricity.
1: Will. Yeah. And it's non-electric. It's really cool. I just think it's great. But I really am going to look into that because, litter boxes, I don't care if you scoop them. I scoop them every day, but still.
0: Oh, yeah, twice a day for us.
1: It just happens.
0: Yeah. Down in the basement, they know where to go.
1: Yeah.
0: God, I love them.
1: Hey, you know, that song when we were coming back, you are the sunshine of my life. But sunshine.
0: Yeah.
1: I mean, I'm sorry. We got to beat a dead horse.
0: Well, good news in a way. The Hill has just announced that Tom Cotton is the most prominent opponent and vocal opponent.
1: Now, he's a senior senator.
0: Yes, a permanent daylight saving. He opposes it. And The Hill has reported that there are other senators on both sides of the aisle that harbor deep concerns and oppose the bill. Wow. Let's see. It's 53-47.
1: Yeah.
0: And then you have, because you have two independents, and Angus, whatever his name is, from Maine, and Bernie, he's an independent.
1: Blaney.
0: Now, sadly, without Mr. Lindsey Graham, I think he probably was a proponent. I don't know where he stood.
1: Yeah, God rest his soul.
0: What we need is Tom and two others.
1: Wonder how Shelley feels about it. I bet Shelley's on the side of
0: I don't know. We'd have to.
1: She would. I'm just saying.
0: Mm-hmm. I think her constituency is in favor of it.
1: But
0: just misguided.
1: I'm sure she's on Trump's side on this one.
0: Probably because Trump wants it. This is a time, ladies and gentlemen, to oppose the president and vote this down. It's a free pass if you're a MAGA person. This one's free. It's a free shot.
1: Sorry, I just wanted to bring it up one more time, just because that was serendipitous. I literally closed my eyes and just went to the hotkey page here to play it back to, and it played that one, ironically. So,
0: well,
1: that's serendipity right there, brother.
0: Tom needs three votes. I think they're there. I really think they're there. That would be
1: well. Mitch ain't gonna do it from his bedroom, is he?
0: Yeah,
1: McConnell.
0: Hey. Oh no, I'm not happy. I wish him well recovery. Well, now it's 51-47.
1: I wonder what Jim would vote too. Jim hasn't spoken. Jim's gonna go with Trump.
0: Yeah. So we need two more senators. We don't want to end 50-50.
1: No.
0: Well, we can't be 50-50.
1: Could an executive order change it, though?
0: No.
1: He can't do it with an executive order?
0: Congress established this back in the 60s.
1: Okay, so he couldn't override it, is what I'm saying.
0: No.
1: If it did get turned down.
0: Yeah. So, come on, there's two senators out there that have sense, that have science.
1: Look at it. We've said sense quite a bit this morning.
0: Yeah. Well, there's hope. Come on, two more. You don't want it to go to a tie where JD breaks the tie.
1: Did you see the EPA's new recommendation stating that they want to close all public comment on new building of data centers? So you wouldn't have a public comment hearing. In other words, you wouldn't allow the public to voice their concerns or ask questions.
0: Mm.
1: That's the new EPA. That's your boy.
0: Lee Zeldin, who I thought I still like, and
1: I do too. This is I don't think this is his idea as much as
0: he would have made a great governor of New York. He lost to the Catherine Harkel or whatever her name is.
1: Yeah. But what do you think about that though? I'm sorry, that's.
0: I don't

0: That's anti-democratic there.
1: Yes.
0: Anti-democracy, I mean. Not democratic, democracy.
1: Data centers, Bogart, the electricity from the rest of us, creating a shorter supply, which means that the price of a kilowatt will go up. So
0: was it you that brought up the point that it's almost like a fad in a way? You know how you had the dot-com boom in the late 90s? Mm-hmm. Did you mention that? It wasn't you, but I heard that it's overkill, that there should be more sustainable sources of data and information sharing than what they're doing with these big farms, that eventually you're just going to be useless. Technology evolves. We already know that.
1: Mm-hmm.
0: And technology evolves at a click that's, I mean, unfathomable right now. I mean, the way technology goes, I mean, they're getting faster processors every day. So, I mean, eventually these are just going to die out. What are they going to do with these data centers that are just sitting in the middle of nowhere and have been sucking all the, you know what I'm saying?
1: Mm-hmm.
0: What's going to happen to them? I'm sorry, they're not sustainable.
1: That's a good point. They're not sustainable. And there was I was listening to the hearing on C-SPAN with Kevin Warsh, who's the newly, he's been approved by the Senate to be the chairman of the Federal Reserve. And they,
0: oh, good.
1: And people from both parties was asking him, you know, with AI, how does that affect the economy? And as one member from Massachusetts, he represents Boston, Democrat, but he said, look, AI is moving faster than we can regulate it.
0: Unfortunately.
1: And he said, we need to understand where this is going. And Warsh agreed. He said, I agree. He said, this has to be.
0: It's alarming.
1: We got to get a hold of it. He said, now it does have a lot of promises, not only for the economy. He goes, if you'd have told me when the internet first came out that it would create a million jobs for Uber drivers, I wouldn't have thought that would be possible. So
0: we
1: don't know where this goes, but we have to have a scent of, there's that word again, of where it's going. So, but all we do know is it's costing us. I got my electric bill. Of course, I had the air conditioner on.
0: Same here. Yeah.
1: $250. Of course, my wife likes it cool, and so do I, but
0: Don't blame it on sis.
1: Yeah. So it's.
0: I'm going to tell her you said that.
1: Dude, just, I'll deny it.
0: So, I mean, just keep your eyes and ears and brains open and voice your opinions to people. That's the thing.
1: Right.
0: Get out there and get to your elected congressman, congresspeople.
1: Closing down public comment?
0: Yeah, I disagree with that. I don't know.
1: Hmm. Hey, the stock market, whatever you think, was up. NASDAQ, S&P, Dow.
0: It's been up. Man, it's been up for a while.
1: Yeah.
0: My 401k ain't hurting right now.
1: People are making money.
0: Man, my retirement's making money. I'm not making money now.
1: It's the Rosetta Stone was found in Egypt on this day in 1799. That would be 227 years ago. And the Rosetta Stone is...
0: Now, they used it to translate...
1: certain...
0: Yeah, which language was it? Sanskrit?
1: I believe it was, yeah.
0: And it really opened up a thing to history in a way.
1: Yeah, it did.
0: And because it shows that recorded history goes further back than we thought.
1: Mm-hmm. It's amazing.
0: Yeah, it is.
1: And where is the Rosetta Stone?
0: I don't know.
1: Is it in London or somewhere?
0: I don't know where it's
1: Let's see. Well, England was in charge of Egypt then. In fact, England was in charge of the world back then. Well, no, they just got whipped in 1781 by the colonists in America.
0: Yeah.
1: Businesswoman and journalist Arianna Huffington. Now, there was a smart lady. Mm-hmm. Born in 1950 on July 15th. Also want to say happy birthday to my niece Ashley and her daughter Madison.
0: Oh.
1: They were born on the same day.
0: Very cool.
1: Years apart. But,
0: yeah,
1: still. Yeah, they... who'd know their daughter would have They share a birthday.
0: Happy birthday. By the way, the Rosetta Stone is housed in the British Museum in London, England.
1: I've

0: figured.
1: There you go.
0: Once they get it, you can't.
1: Room 4, to be specific, of the Egyptian Scripture Gallery.
0: Hmm. Make sure there's security.
1: Hey, you said Arianna Huffington. Did she align with, is she part of the Huffington Post?
0: Yes, she married Mr. Huffington, who was, and she started the Huffington Post. And her husband, I forget his first name, he ran for U.S. Senate and was not successful.
1: Correct.
0: But he was very wealthy. And I think she comes from Hungary. She has that little
1: accent. She has an Arianna Huffington.
0: But here's how brilliant she is.
1: Mm-hmm.
0: She started the Huffington Post. And by the way, she went from, she just looked wherever the market was. She was conservative for a while and then realized that there was a market for liberal content.
1: Yeah.
0: And so she just said, well, let's just switch the switch and be liberal because there's money to be made feeding those people what they want to hear. And she goes, I've made money off feeding the conservatives. I throw red meat to everybody. And but here's her brilliance in starting the Huffington Post. It was all volunteer. It was wannabe, soon-to-be journalists and writers, and she had them submit pieces and articles. Well, these people were very talented, good
1: of
0: writers.
1: Of course, great writers.
0: But they wanted some platform where they could show their talents, and she said, come on board. And so it reminded me of those old...
1: Sounds like the Goodwill CEO. Give us your stuff for free, and then we'll resell it and pay our workers nothing.
0: Well, they do pay their workers good.
1: You know what I'm saying.
0: And they didn't give them good training, too. But imagine them 17th century, 18th century ships where you had the slaves in the hull rowing. Remember those? That's what she had. She had the modern-day equivalent of those old...
1: Free labor.
0: Yeah, free labor, and taking her everywhere. It was brilliant.
1: Now, she's since passed, right?
0: No, she's still with us.
1: She's still here? Yeah,
0: she's 76 today. Well, let's double check.
1: Yeah, I wonder what her Botox bill is.
0: Arianna.
1: I'm sorry, I'm being rude.
0: Huffington.
1: Arianna Huffington. You got to say it like that.
0: Beautiful woman. Let's see if she's still with us. Or was. Or, yeah, still is. Yeah, she's still with us. Oh, she's from Greece. She was born in Greece.
1: Oh, now I bet she eats well.
0: Mm-hmm.
1: I like a Mediterranean Greek diet.
0: Mm-hmm. And let's see the name of her husband. Hope they didn't divorce. Let's see. She's been a Democrat since 2004. She was a Republican.
1: See?
0: Yeah. And she just said, wherever the market is, I'll be whatever.
1: Can you blame her?
0: Michael Huffington.
1: Michael.
0: Michael was Republican Party, and he, I know he comes from money.
1: But still, that's cool.
0: And her name was Arianna Stassinopoulou, a Greek name. So happy birthday to Arianna.
1: And your niece.
0: And my niece. And my great niece. Fashion designer Gianni Versace is murdered on this day.
1: Yeah.
0: Wow. What happened?
1: How many
0: did they
1: years?
0: Ever solve that?
1: Yeah, they did.
0: Who did it?
1: One of his.
0: Oh, friends.
1: Yeah.
0: Like in a rage or something.
1: Yeah.
0: And on today. If you had stock when it went public, but it went public a little later, today, on July 15th, 2006, Twitter was launched. It's now X.
1: Yeah.
0: Yeah.
1: It's a cesspool now.
0: Yeah, it's a... It's
1: not, but I'm not hating on Elon for
0: dropping
1: the guidelines. He's all about free speech, but it's just a cesspool. I mean, there's nasty, there's incredibly disgusting stuff on there.
0: It's awful.
1: You search something for like Donald Trump hairdo, and you'll get adult imagery, pornography. It's ridiculous.
0: It's an open sewer.
1: And plus, people can just, no libel. They can just say whatever the heck they want to about you, and it doesn't matter. I don't know. Sorry, don't get me into, I'm all for freedom of speech. Don't get me wrong. I am. I'm huge. Staunch advocate for freedom of speech.
0: We can self-censor.
1: There we go.
0: And that's the way to do it.
1: And hey, let's use the word again. Have common sense.
0: We've used that word.
1: Hey, why not, man? I mean, just make it kind of an ongoing topic.

0: Yeah.
1: Let's see. Hey, you know what's coming up this weekend? Friday, Saturday, and Sunday in Tazewell, Main Street Moments going on. It's their celebration of everything Main Street. Mackenzie Phipps, who was on The Voice, is going to be doing a concert Saturday night. The Tazewell Public County Library is putting on a foam party for the kids on Saturday. So just check out taztoday.org to get a full schedule. But yeah, Tazewell's Main Street Moments Festival this weekend.
0: Well, and did the Princeton Library have their annual chess tournament, or did that come and go?
1: I don't know if they already had it or if they are having it. I know it is. I know it's going to happen soon. Man, it gets that's some competition at that one.
0: Oh yeah, that's always something everyone looks forward to. Let's see, road closure in Mercer County. What's this? A pipe replacement will cause a temporary road closure in Mercer County. Oh, the closure of West Virginia Milepost.
1: Is it on the interstate?
0: Brick Street.
1: Oh.
0: Stated that the part of Brick Street is connected to the Stafford Drive part of West Virginia 104. I never knew that had a route.
1: I didn't either.
0: 104, which is a route with high amounts of traffic. This will happen on January 20th, or July 20th. Oh, that's Monday.
1: Yes.
0: People in the area will be able to access the route from the extreme ends. However,
1: where's Brick Street?
0: That, you know, where Douglas Sporting Goods
1: used to, yeah.
0: You just go under the viaduct or the bridge.
1: The bridge, yeah.
0: And then Brick Street's right
1: there. Gotcha. Okay.
0: You know, you can take Brick Street, I'm told, and I don't know if this is true, but you could take it all the way to exit 14.
1: Reckon.
0: That you could come out near the old Hardwood Laboratory, which is now the home of the, which has always been the home of the Poor Farm Cemetery.
1: Right.
0: Right above. That's cool. You can come out there.
1: Huh.
0: So if you're traveling Brick Street, do you go often or not really?
1: Ish. Well, I do when I go to my second job.
0: So Monday they're going to close.
1: Yeah, I'll have to come down. Is it Wickham?
0: Yeah. B Street.
1: Yeah. Come in the back way there. That's all right.
0: So that'll be that's a heavily true.
1: It is, man. It's bumper to bumper around 4:30, 5 o'clock, people getting off work.
0: Well, we certainly hope that it doesn't cause too much delay. Can you imagine at 4 o'clock?
1: Yeah.
0: You could go Oakvale Road. No, you couldn't.
1: There's alternatives.
0: Yeah. And there'll be signage and everything.
1: Yeah.
0: We'll take a break. You're listening to Radioactive. We'll be right back.
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0: Welcome back to Radioactive on WHIS. You know, I was just reading this article from an engineering journal, and it says, you know, trees are so common that it's easy to assume that no one has ever counted them. Well, surprise, surprise, scientists have.
1: How?
0: Well, no one physically counted every branch and trunk, but researchers have combined satellite imagery, artificial intelligence, forest inventories, and 400,000 ground-based measurements to come up with the number of trees on the planet. And they said there are 3.4 trillion trees on planet Earth.
1: That's all?
0: That's 390 trees for every person on Earth.
1: Wow, what a ratio.
0: Not billions.
1: Trillions. That's awesome, man.
0: And that's only the beginning of the story, this article says. To understand what that really means, we need to look at where those trees are from.
1: There you go. That's a great point.
0: How many we've lost and why protecting forests is more important now than ever. It's more important than simply planting new ones. So this
1: really?
0: Is a great article.
1: So preservation is more important than...
0: They've always thought that there was 400 billion trees. That was kind of the guess from scientists. Now they have hard evidence that there's 3.4 trillion.
1: You know what's sad is when you read the headline there, or at least the meat of the story, that they had to...
0: Artificial intelligence.
1: They had to use AI to
0: which
1: help.
0: Needs data centers, which means you have to clear forests in order to
1: the data centers. Catch 22.
0: Yeah. Oh, that's an interesting... I mean, the engineers have their own journal.
1: Hey, you know, you were talking about birthdays earlier with Ariana Huffington and your niece and great-niece. You know who's turning 98? Let's see if you know who this is. Johnny Gilbert. This is... Jeopardy. He's the voice of Jeopardy. 98 years old.
0: Is he still doing it?
1: Yes.
0: You got to be kidding.
1: No. Isn't that cool,
0: man? Does he still have good pipes?
1: Yeah.
0: Wow.
1: Isn't that awesome? Johnny Gilbert. Thanks, Johnny.
0: Wow.
1: But yeah.
0: He is still doing it.
1: 98 years old.
0: Who was the guy that used to be the host and passed?
1: Alex Trebek.
0: Yeah. He was great.
1: He suffered from pancreatic cancer.
0: Which is usually not good odds.
1: No, sir.
0: Some people have survived. Like
1: Doug Quisenberry.
0: Yeah. That's amazing.
1: He's a walking testimony, man, of God's miracles.
0: And God does sometimes intervene in the material world.
1: Yep.
0: And you ever heard of the, our guest who had the book.
1: W.H. Bailey.
0: Yes. It's called Lazarus Syndrome. You know, where you just come alive, even though there's no reason why you should.
1: The name of the book again, By Fire?
0: Yes.
1: I've got it out.
0: Tried by Fire or something like that.
1: Yeah, Refined by Fire.
0: Yeah. But it's called Lazarus, named after the biblical character Lazarus, who was raised from the dead by the Lord himself. And some... physicians will tell you there's people who are dead and should stay dead.
1: Refined by Fire by W.H. Yeah. Bailey. And
0: that
1: it's he's a local dude, Bill. Yeah.
0: And that's a great book. I've opened it and got distracted, and I'm going to set aside time.
1: Yeah, that's the thing. It's one of those books where you don't want to just, I want to read it.
0: Mm-hmm.
1: I've only read the first couple of chapters.
0: No cell phone, nothing. Go into one of the 3 trillion trees and just.
1: And just chill out.
0: Yeah. Oh, please. I just hope that Tom Cotton.
1: Oh. Can...

0: fine. Oh, wish I were in the land of cotton. Tom Cotton is our hero today. If he can stop.
1: Ironic. His name's Tom Cotton. He's from Arkansas.
0: If he could just get four people. And I, so what if Trump gets mad at him? Big deal.
1: Now I'm not against abolishing daylight saving time. I'm saying we should stay on natural time, like you said. So
0: yes.
1: When we fall back, leave it alone.
0: When it falls back on November 1st.
1: Just leave it alone.
0: Leave it alone.
1: And that's it. Because, it, like you said, high noon is noon. It's right there. Hmm? 12 noon is the sun, our star that provides life to this planet. He's right there above us.
0: Let's get natural.
1: Natural. I want to get natural.
0: Like,
1: let's say to natural.
0: Like Dakota Lily, everything's natural. Let's do the same for time.
1: Yeah, please.
0: Yeah. Come on, Tommy. Tommy Cotton.
1: Let's I can't believe we've turned into singers. And we're not at church, because I can hide it when I'm at church. I can just kind of like.
0: No matter what happens with daylight savings time, we'll continue to sing it, because I have Larry Gilpin.
1: There we go, Larry.
0: Who used to sing on WHIS in the 60s, which would be 60 years ago, but still sings well.
1: Still kicking.
0: And I told him to bring the guitar.
1: Come on.
0: What would you do? Put it up
1: yeah,
0: to
1: we'd make it work, yeah. And, got both mics here. We can sing in one and have guitar in the
0: other. We'll have him do the lead.
1: Oh, of course. He can sing. We'll just harmonize.
0: Yeah.
1: Yeah. I say that with a smiling grin.
0: Let's see. Tomorrow, I believe Keith Olson will join us from Bluefield State.
1: Yeah, because he was going on up there on the hill. Because August is going to be here. Fall term starts soon.
0: It's right around the corner. Summer school's even in session. And then next week or the week after, Paula Gould will join us on the 130th anniversary of the building of the Church of Heavenly Rest in Princeton, the Episcopal Church. I liked its original name. I have nothing against Heavenly Rest.
1: Okay? No, a beautiful name.
0: But the first name was All Souls. Souls Church, just like the one in London.
1: Oh, that's beautiful.
0: Right next to the BBC headquarters. You have All Souls Church.
1: I didn't know that. Now, is it Anglican or Episcopalian?
0: Yes, it would be Church of England, which is Episcopalian.
1: Oh, okay.
0: And
1: then what happened to Anglican? Is that?
0: Well, that's just kind of like that describes Episcopalian.
1: Okay, sorry. Okay, I got so that's
0: Church of England.
1: So the Episcopal Church is actually what was started by King.
0: Well, yeah, they changed it to Episcopal because the polity. There's five different types of church polity, or how you govern yourself. Well, that's another show.
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3: The risk of return to all-out war. I'm Angelo Bavaro, Fox News. CENTCOM says it's found a missing U.S. service member who was apparently killed in an Iranian airstrike. A total of now three were killed in an attack on a U.S. base in Jordan. The U.S. says it launched new retaliatory strikes on Iran.
4: These are the first casualties that the U.S. has taken since that Memorandum of Understanding, or ceasefire, was signed. The casualties were at the Mowafiq Salty Air Base in Jordan, the result of Iran's repeated shots at U.S. bases in neighboring countries. At least one of the strikes got through the defenses. The Institute for Study of War writes Iran has enhanced their ballistic missiles with greater speed and maneuverability, and that the Revolutionary Guard is getting help from Russia and China. President Trump, speaking to the New York Post, said those servicemen who sacrificed their lives did it because they don't want to see Iran get a nuclear weapon. And it shows you just how bad they, the Iranians, are.
3: Fox's Mike Tobin, a fourth service member, was reported to be killed in northern Iraq during the controlled detonation of an attack drone. The Trump administration is ramping up its crackdown on migrant truck drivers by targeting schools that give out licenses.
5: DHS released photos from the ongoing investigation saying so far roughly 75 entry-level driving training schools are suspected of fraud. The accusations include using improper driving certifications, falsifying records, and failing to properly train drivers. Transportation Secretary Sean Duffy says the department has taken more than 24,000 drivers who cannot speak English off of the roads, forced states to cancel more than 28,000 licenses issued illegally, and gotten more than 9,500 unqualified training schools off the federal registry.
3: That is Fox's Natalie Chuck.

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0: A second person has died from Legionnaire's disease in New York City, but health officials say there's been an overall decline in new cases. The city reported at least 72 cases in that latest outbreak. New York City Mayor Zohra Mamdani is considering the arrest of Israel's prime minister ahead of his visit to the Big Apple.
5: New York City Mayor Zohra Mamdani says his legal team is reviewing whether the city could arrest Israeli Prime Minister Benjamin Netanyahu if he visits for the UN General Assembly in September. Mamdani claims that Netanyahu should be charged by the International Criminal Court with war crimes. Israel rejects the allegations that the U.S. does not recognize the court's jurisdiction. Israeli officials say Netanyahu plans to attend the UN gathering despite Mamdani's comments.
0: That is Fox's Chanley Painter. U.S. Ambassador to the U.N. Mike Waltz says Mamdani has no legal authority to arrest Netanyahu. President Trump continues to push Congress to pass the Save America Act.
6: The bill requires proof of citizenship and voter ID. Most Republicans are on board. But the bill failed to command even a simple majority in the Senate twice. Democrats accuse the president of trying to undermine the midterms. The president says the Save America Act is essential to election security, but it's silent on key parts of his speech, like foreign election interference and the potential for corruption with mail-in ballots. However, the bill would bar ineligible people from voting. House Republicans might stuff the Save America Act into an upcoming budget bill, but the Senate may nix that. That's because it fails to comply with special budget rules. On Capitol Hill, Chad Pergram, Fox News.
0: At least five people are dead after a 5.5 magnitude earthquake shook the Andes region of Peru. More than 20 people were injured and 300 have been displaced. I'm Angelo Bavaro, and this is Fox News.
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7: Partial sunshine today. There is a chance of seeing showers and a few thunderstorms. Our high temperatures this afternoon approaching the 80 degree mark. Partly cloudy skies with a chance of mainly evening showers and thunderstorms tonight. An overnight low will drop down into the lower 60s. Monday, we'll see a mixture of clouds and sunshine, low 80s, mid 60s Monday night, and then partial sunshine with a chance of showers and a few storms on Tuesday with a high close to 85. Wednesday, we'll see another chance of showers, a high into the upper 70s. I'm meteorologist Sally Russell from the Cole Chevy Body Shop Weather Center.
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21: Hey, good morning. Welcome into your Thursday, July 16th, 2026, National Cherry Day. I love cherry. Even the pits, because then I get to spit them at people when they're mean. I can tie a cherry stem in a knot with my tongue. It's a great old bar trick. And you know what? I'm sure this man's never actually been to

0: Mr. Craig Hammond. Good morning, my buddy from another somebody.
1: Yeah, it's a beautiful day, and cherry pie is my favorite. More than apple, more than peach. I like them all, but cherry.
0: Yeah, it's. I'd say that's one of those arguments, like, it doesn't matter what side you're on, you're going to be a winner, because cherry pie is great, don't get me wrong. I love apple pie a little better, especially homemade apple pie.
1: Man. Pumpkin.
0: Oh, pumpkin. Ooh.
1: Yeah.
0: Man, I haven't had a pie in a couple of days. I need another pie.
1: I'm going to get a slice of cherry pie. Where could I? Well, I guess there's all types.
0: You know, I went to that new Kroger Mahal, the biggest Kroger on the East Coast they built in South Charleston. I went there over the weekend. They sell half pies. So you can buy half a cherry pie and then get like half an apple pie. But you can buy them separate. It was like $6 for half a pie.
1: Wow.
0: I was like, that's a great idea, cause especially when it's just like me and my wife. We don't need a whole pie.
1: That's fine. If anybody's going to be in the Charleston area, pick me up a half
0: cherry
1: a pie.
0: Yeah.
1: Because I refuse to get on the turnpike. Hey, it was 60 years ago this week that the Rolling Stones song Mother's Little Helper was released on the airwaves, WLS in Chicago, 100,000 watts.
0: Was that their first single?
1: No, they had some others, but remember these? It was when Tranquilizers and Valium was first coming. Kids are different today.
0: You know, I heard a great interview with Mick Jagger on Conan O'Brien's new podcast, Conan O'Brien Needs a Friend.
1: Mm-hmm.
0: Very insightful, and the thing is, you would think he would be the craziest of the bunch. Mm-hmm. I think he's the most subdued and down-to-earth member of the Stones.
1: Yep. London School of Economics graduate. His mother just said, Michael, you're very good with numbers. You should be a math teacher. You get a nice pension. He goes, I like the numbers, Mom, but teaching's not for me.
0: He talked about how he never got to meet Elvis because John Lennon told him not to.
1: Oh.
0: Yeah.
1: I don't take my orders from John Lennon.
0: Check it out when you get a chance. It's a good listen.
1: But 60 years ago today, Mother's Little Helper. Well, how did that one go? Doctor, please, some more of these outside the door. She took four more. What a drag it is getting old. Yeah. Hey, it's a beautiful day, the day the Lord hath made, and there's still hope for all of us who want standard time all the time. Well, we may not get what we want, but we'll get the status quo. Because Tom Cotton, a great man.
0: From Meyer, Kansas.
1: Yes. He, and along with John Thune and Ted Budd, here's the Republicans and the Democrats that voted against it last time. If they stay strong and don't buckle, Tom Cotton, John Thune, Ted Budd, Deb Fisher from Nebraska, Jerry Moran, Kansas, Tim Sheehy from Montana, Dan Sullivan from Alaska, Roger Wicker of Mississippi, and Todd Young of Indiana. Now, the Democrats, these are the all-stars, because if they hold true, we can stop daylight savings time from being permanent.
0: Oh.
1: Lisa Rochester from Delaware, Tammy Duckworth, the disabled veteran, Amy Klobuchar from Minnesota, Gary Peters, who's on his way out, but Gary, you got one more vote, man. You got to help us. And Jackie Rosen of Nevada. If those 13 hold, then there's no chance that this thing will pass. So what Cotton says, look, trying to get standard time all the time is probably not in reality. But if we can shorten the daylight savings time, because, you know, it used to be the end of April, we'd move the clocks forward, and then we'd turn them back in September. Now we move them forward in March and don't turn them back until November. And what Tom Cotton says, look, in some time zones, you're going to have kids going to school in pitch black. He said, you're going to have, in some states, 9 o'clock sunrises in the morning. He said, it's absolutely ridiculous. And hold on, I'm going to call them. What can we give them? The 13. The Fab
0: 13? The Thrilling 13.
1: The
0: Timekeeping 13. I don't know.
1: Yeah, well, anyways, Keith Olsen's with us.

0: from Bluefield State College.
1: What up, Pete?
0: And
2: I would have been here earlier. I thought I'd turn my clocks back. All that stuff.
0: Summer school is still in session or wrapping up?
2: Wrapping up, yeah. We're starting to look toward the new semester. We're 1 month away, almost. I believe August 17th is the first day of the new semester.
0: Mm-hmm.
2: So, yeah, it's like Santa's workshop up there in between Halloween and Christmas. We're busy putting, making sure everything is painted and all the doors are, oiled and air conditionings are working.
0: The admissions people are getting ready.
2: Yeah, I passed a couple of them. When I was driving here, I passed a couple of them, and everybody's got something on their mind mm-hmm. right now. We're getting excited. It's a good time of year.
0: Great. So, semester for 26-27.
2: Yeah, we're excited. I think we talked a little bit last time about our new master's mm-hmm. degree in engineering technology. So we're excited about having our first cohort of students come into that. Some of them are our alumni. Mm-hmm. It's exciting times over there.
0: It's a
2: master's of science in engineering technology. So it's MSET.
0: Mm-hmm. And that would be, if you were to describe the discipline or the...
2: It's open to, all of our engineer graduates, the programs that we offer right now. So civil engineering, electrical engineering, mining engineering, and of course engineering technology. And engineering technology into itself is its own sort of specialty and curriculum.
0: Give us an example of a profession.
2: I'll give you a good example of what the difference in the experience that you come out of with the degree. It's less theory and more hands-on.
0: Mm-hmm.
2: So a lot of the engineers that come out with engineering technology degree are able to kind of grasp the mechanical workings of systems and instruments right off. There's a story that our recruiters tell, and I love this story. It was Volvo, the local Volvo manufacturer, was on campus a few years ago recruiting, and they have this big pink truck that they use to recruit. And one of the executives from Volvo told me, as an aside, he mm-hmm. said, you may have heard this story. I don't want to bore you with it, but he said, let's say, for example, there are 36 stations in the assembly of the truck.
0: Mm-hmm.
2: He said they're constantly looking at their systems and what they need to tweak and who's performing and who's underperforming, who's overperforming. And they realized that they of those 30 some stations, there were say 18 of them that were constantly overperforming. They were meeting their deadlines and all of this. And they began to look, and the first thing they looked for was common denominators. And you probably know where this is going. There was a Bluefield State alum on the team of every one of those overperforming stations. And so that's the kind of mm-hmm. That's the kind of reputation that our engineers have, and I think it's based on that curriculum, on that technology curriculum. So, if you are a civil engineer, for instance, one of the students that we have coming in this new cohort is a civil engineer, this is a way to kind of sharpen the saw, as they say, get a little mm-hmm. bit more experience, certainly get a little bit more credentials. So it would allow you to, expand your career because of that. So that's kind of the chief mm-hmm. difference. Mm-hmm. So, and it's our, it's our second master's program. We have, the MBA program and all the specialties that come with that. And now our mining or our master's in engineering technology. And all good things come in three. So we're looking to add a third master's program at some point. And I think you saw in the news, Bluefield University now has a doctorate. So, what a great area for higher education we are. And with Concord University as well with their graduate school.
0: So, and the community colleges?
2: We're kicking off this new program. We're going to have kind of a roundtable symposium. I don't know about those words. I think they're kind of interchangeable. Mm-hmm. But

0: West Virginia and Southwest Virginia. So President Martin is going to moderate it. Mr. Woody is going to be one of our guests, our chief guest, and I'm trying to confirm a couple other surprises, but we're going to have some local employers, some educators, and hopefully some government officials, and we're going to kind of get together for about an hour, and we're going to discuss these opportunities, and we're going to answer some questions. We're going to allow the viewers to chime in with some questions and kind of moderate it and keep it on track and give them all the specifics about the new mining program. So we're planning on doing that on August 3rd. So it's 2 weeks from this Monday. So
1: wow, that's no time.
0: Yeah, so it is. You're talking to the guy that's trying to put it together. So I'm keenly aware of the timeline. But hopefully we will. I would encourage anybody that's interested in joining it. It's obviously free to join and pick the brains of some of these very astute individuals. Visit bluefieldstate.edu. There's nothing up right now, but hopefully mm-hmm. there will be by week's end, and there certainly will be by Monday. We'll have the address, and you can register. And we're also going to be sending out some email alerts to people in our universe, our alumni, and people that are interested in the university. So we're excited about that.
1: It's a big deal, man. Yeah. It's a huge step.
0: I think it is.
1: Now, was there any investment from outside entities to help make this program possible, or did y'all just build it on your own?
0: Yeah, we kind of built it on our own. When we brought the mining engineering technology program back a few years ago,
1: right.
0: And those students are heading to graduation here. I think if they're on time, they're in their beginning their senior year. For that particular program, we had a lot of industry support. For the master's degree, we kind of did it the old-fashioned way, which was we put the program together first, and now we're working with industry partners. Asynchronous program where you can take you can take 100% of the classes online. So if you're working now currently, which is those are typically going to be the students that we're recruiting, they can take it at their own pace. If they can finish it in a year, two semesters, if mm-hmm. they do it full time, but they can do it at their pace. So
1: that's the cool thing about it, because postgraduate, let's say somebody's been out of college for 5-6 years
0: mm-hmm.
1: and then see that you've got this, why not go back and further your degree and think what's going to do employment wise.
0: I've been out of school for 30 some years, and I think about going back sometimes and getting an advanced degree, and I'm not sure that my study habits equate to the way education's delivered today.
1: I was lucky to get out with a bachelor's. So.
0: Yeah, I crammed 4 years into 4, as they say. Years into 5. Yeah, that's what it was. But I was a copious note taker. In fact, that's just how I learned. I would listen mm-hmm. and write at the same time,
2: right.
0: and then study my notes. And that's.
2: I think that's the best way.
0: Yeah,
1: it's really subjective, though.
0: Yeah. I guess it depends on how you came up. Like,
2: learn, write, remember. Exactly.
0: There's something about if I don't write it down, I won't remember it. I'm still that way to this day.
1: It's tangible.
2: You can look at a screen on a cell phone,
0: yeah.
2: and then put it in your notes.
0: Yeah,
2: it's not there.
1: Not the same.
2: Yeah, you got to write it.
0: Yeah.
1: Hey, question for you about Bluefield State. Last year, you had a good problem. You had more students than you had rooms at the dorm. How's that going to look this year?
0: You're right. It was a good problem, but it was still a problem. Mm-hmm. So it's an interesting balance act, because you can take something like that and you can suddenly invest in 400 rooms.
1: Right. What's the point?
0: Yeah, and then you've got 300 empty rooms. So we're trying to ramp this up. Equivalent to to the recruiting efforts that we have, and a college and a university is a business, and like any other business,
1: unfortunately,
0: you thrive, but it's the business of education.
1: There we go.
0: So it's a little bit different than other businesses, but at the end of the day, it's still a business, and you grow that business by growing customers, and our customers are students,
1: and students become. Civilians who get out and work in the workforce.
0: So. Exactly. And so we do, we're trying to increase that student experience, but at the same time, we want to make sure that we're

0: to grow and bring in more students. And we do that a couple of ways. There's one is you can offer more services, like our master's degree. So, and the other thing is, last year I think we had about 50 students that at the beginning of the fall semester we did not have space for in the new medical education center dormitories. So we had to temporarily house those students in the community. And but we've made plans to we're very excited that we're going to have our living and learning, our first year living and learning experience, which is a dormitory.
1: Oh.
0: But it's much more than a dormitory. You know, students, I'll use a big word here that I never used before I got into higher education. I had to look it up, actually. Matriculate. You know, when students go, when they matriculate from their freshman year to their sophomore year, that is when they're at most risk of possibly not returning. Mm-hmm. You know, they've, like me, maybe they don't have the study habits. Maybe they're away from home for the first time. You know, maybe they were able to, they didn't realize the difficulty of the subject matter. There are a myriad of issues that can interrupt that journey. So what we want to try to do is spend the most time that we can fostering those students. So we are in the process of building out one of the, I think it was the old physician's office center at the hospital.
1: We call
0: it Building I.
1: Yeah.
0: But as I remember it from my pharmaceutical days, that's what it was. So we're going to take that area. It's connected to the hospital or the old hospital building, so they'll have access to the cafeteria. Mm-hmm. But it will be for freshman specific, and we're going to have 51 rooms in there. Mm-hmm. That's what the architect is saying right now. That may
1: change
0: slightly.
1: Yeah,
0: we're saying somewhere between 50 and 60 rooms.
1: That's still amazing.
0: But these rooms will be, you know, they will have on-site tutoring, on-site study rooms, quiet rooms. You know how hard it is to, again, study in a dormitory, you know, because not everybody's on the same schedule you are. And some people are playing games and some people are listening to music. So we want to have dedicated study spaces. We want to have dedicated tutors over there. We want to have all the access that freshman students would need to succeed, all in one place. So it's going to be a freshman dorm. You know, it's a total of a $2.4 million project, and we've secured almost all of that financing. And through some of the generous support of local foundations, local individuals, and it's going to be a fundraising effort for our development office with our alumni. But that we believe that will be the next step. So we will have our dedicated area for a freshman. We'll have the dormitory rooms that we have over at the MEC, and then ultimately, I think the plan is, when the university was originally bringing back housing, they were going to do it on campus, on the main campus of Bluefield State,
1: right?
0: And then the hospital closed, and that facility became not only available, but I think, but for us, the university stepping up and putting life into it, you know, who knows what that facility might look like right now. It may just be the emergency room over there, and then some shuttered buildings that are closed. And so we had to pivot, and it, you know, if you think about the difference between, there's not a lot of difference between a hospital room and a dormitory room. Mm-hmm. So that wasn't as big a lift to remodel that. But I think ultimately what we'd like to do is also have 24-hour life on the main campus. So that area that's in front of the student union there, where we were originally looking at putting a dormitory, that will probably, as we grow, as we scale up, you know, in our, I think we have about 1,200 students now, you know, we get that number closer to the 1,300, 1,500, 1,800 students, you know, that would be the next step to put that housing in there.
2: What's the mix, do you know off the top of your head, that live on campus in dormitories and commute?
0: Well, the majority of the students commute, but we have about 400 and some students and student athletes that live in the dorms, in the dormitories. But, you know, Bluefield State has always been, you know, an area of opportunity for folks from Mercer County, folks from McDowell County, Giles County, Tazewell.

0: Campbell County. So, yeah, we still, you know, it went from 100% commuters to now, you know, it's probably about 70%, 60%.
1: How about the outlying freestanding buildings that used to be doctors' offices and the dialysis building?
0: Yeah.
1: Can that be?
0: Yeah, absolutely can. And there's still, you know, as I said, it's a scalable approach that we're doing to the dormitories. As we need the space, we want to add those. But there's also other programs, you know. For instance, the dialysis building would make a great standalone location for a new program that we may want to add. If you've been in that building, you know, it's kind of wide open spaces. You know, there's a lot of lab space in there. So those could be turned into to student living areas, but probably more program oriented spaces. And as you said, the outbuildings that are across the parking lot there, we have some, that's kind of where our football operations are now. There's a weight room. There's a great weight room facility out there. So there was talk at one point of you know, maybe putting a practice facility out there. So you know, there's 67 flat acres up there.
1: It's unreal.
0: The opportunities for us, you know, we're constantly looking
1: at a developer's dream.
0: Yeah, it is. It really is. I mean, I can't think of some, you know, an area around here that maybe down where the shopping centers are, but we want to be consistent with what our strategic plan is, where we want to go. Like I said, we're staging our growth, and we want to make sure that we are able to continue. You know, the university is only a few years younger than the city itself. You know, so I had this conversation with President Martin, and I'd love to get President Martin to join us some Thursday. He's presidenting, if that's a verb that I you know, he was out last week. He was, you know, doing his, you know, that's a 24/7 job. And now he's on his way to Cambridge, Massachusetts. He's up there for a conference. But, you know, I had this conversation with him about Bluefield State University and the history of it and the importance of it. You know, the city of Bluefield and the town of Bluefield across the state line, they're here because of the railroad. You know, the railroad was here first. The railroad came through, and then these cities organized, and shortly after that, you know, 1895 was when Bluefield State University was founded. I think the city was founded in 1887 or
1: 89.
0: Something. 89. Mm-hmm. So you're looking at 6 years. So you know, there wasn't a Walmart here in 1895. There wasn't a hospital, to my knowledge. You know, there may have been a few doctor's offices, but you know, we're one of the oldest institutions in the city, just slightly younger than the city itself. So
1: yeah, I can't think of any.
0: Yeah, and the importance of the university to the area can't be understated, and vice versa. You know, all we say is as the city grows, so goes Bluefield State, and vice versa. So, and luckily, we have a great relationship with the city. You know, whether it's the headlines today talking about, you know, roundabouts, you know, a lot of that comes from making sure that our students, our faculty, and our staff are safe getting on and off campus. You know, that
1: Hill Avenue
0: and 52. If you think about it, there are five intersections there.
1: I know.
0: You know, and some traffic's coming uphill, so they're not going as fast. Some are coming downhill. Some are really coming downhill, and then the other three intersections. If you think about it, you're sitting at the top of a hill, coming out. You know, both those. That is a knock on wood. We haven't had a lot of serious accidents in that area.
1: No, so we've had some close calls.
0: Some close calls, and you know, every time I remember. Jim Nelson. I was in the car with Jim Nelson once, and he took this very, not a very circuitous route to get from one part of our campus to the other. It's where you go under Route 52, and a lot of little turns. And I thought, why are you going this way? And he said, man, I'm scared to death to go across 52. And so, you know, we want to make sure that we have a great entrance, a beautiful entrance to the university, but we also want to make sure that everyone's safe. So the university was deeply involved with the city in that plan, and that's just a

0: demonstration of how the city and the university work together. You know, we're constantly working together with to make sure that Bluefield State is a destination university and that Bluefield is a great place to live.
1: Wonder, so, what's the distance between the farthest end of the MEC Center and the farthest end of Bluefield University? I'll bet it's in the feet, not...
0: Oh, yeah. Yeah.
1: Is it as close as, say, Washington and Lee is to VMI?
0: Yeah, you know, I think we were talking about that walk along Cherry Street, which mm-hmm. our students do. You know, we provide bus service back and forth at very tight intervals to make sure that mm-hmm. our students, but some students still do like to walk. They, you know, especially on a day like today, like to make that walk. And I was over on the Virginia Tech campus last year, and I was just on the quad area mm-hmm. there, and walking from one end of that quad to the other, and I thought, well, this is just as close mm-hmm. or very similar to the walk from the MEC to our main campus. And part of that plan, you know, I think everybody's concerned right now about roundabouts, but part of that plan is to widen that road there and to add sidewalks
1: between the two rock walls.
0: Yeah, and
1: that's where things get tight.
0: Yeah, well, and there's only one way to do that, and so they'll have to widen that. There will be some blasting, you know. Yeah. They'll have to widen that. So, but at the end, you know, I grew up in Wheeling. I think I've made this point mm-hmm. before, and Wheeling's downtown right now is an amazing downtown. But 15 years ago, people couldn't get out of there quick enough. And the city
1: it's
0: leaders...
1: It's really transformed.
0: It has. And it's because they made that commitment. And when you make that commitment, you have to deal with some disruption for a while. Mm-hmm. So there were a lot of people that were complaining about, you know, fixing the roads. If you're watching the Pirates, who are, I think, 2.5 games out right now, mm-hmm. They're kind of, their rally thing is a road cone. Mm-hmm. You know, and that's synonymous with Pittsburgh because they're constantly working to improve the roads and the bridges. And I think that's a sign of progress. I know it can be an annoyance. But when the vision is realized, you really have a great livable space and
1: downtowns are coming back.
0: I think so too. You know, and it's great to have a mall, mm-hmm. but there's nothing like going downtown and going door to door on a beautiful day and shopping.
1: Really, you know, you were mentioning mining engineering, civil engineering. Speaking of Wheeling, David McKinley, at the end of his name, was P.E.
0: Mm-hmm.
1: That's professional engineering?
0: Correct.
1: That is civil mechanical.
0: That's a designation that you get when you're in one of those disciplines. And then, you know, you take it's kind of like a registered nurse. Mm-hmm. So, you know, you can study nursing, but ultimately you want to get that certification and that registration. So a lot of our graduates end up getting their professional engineering certification.
1: And David was also kind of an architect, too.
0: Yeah, he was a great guy.
1: Yeah, I miss him.
0: Yeah.
1: He's been on the show a couple of times.
0: And, yeah.
1: Stayed here at my house, actually, in Bluefield.
0: Okay.
1: Back in 96.
0: Okay.
1: When he was running for governor.
0: And yeah, he had a great mustache. Bringing the mustache, you know, I was my wife was telling me she read an article about how full beards are going out, and just the mustache is coming in now. And
2: yeah, mustache aficionado has really picked up its subscription.
0: Yeah, you know, I'm not surprised. I would not be surprised if there wasn't a mustache aficionado.
2: Is there really it? Is there a magazine, really is? Mustache aficionado.
0: Okay.
2: I don't know if it's still in print, but it was one.
0: You know, when I grow my beard, I usually, when I shave it when we get to spring, and I shave mm-hmm. it over the weekend, and I usually... I'd either leave mutton chops for the weekend or a soul patch or something. And occasionally I've left just a mustache. Mm-hmm. But I don't look good with a mustache.
1: No, me neither.
2: Snidely whiplash.
1: Hey, we got to take a break. 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We're here with Keith Olson, Director of Communications at Bluefield State University, where it's reaching new heights. Like every year, there's something new. 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

0: director from Bloomfield State University, now in its 131st year.
1: What do you get somebody for their 131st birthday?
2: What is that? Is that the
1: that's an endowment scholarship is what
0: I
1: you
0: know,
1: get.
0: I know 125 is a quasi sesquicentennial.
2: Yes, and 150 or 250, we all know now as the semi. What is it? Maybe we don't all know.
0: You got to practice a
2: semi quincentennial,
0: something like that.
2: Yeah,
0: yeah. You'll be the city will be 137 in October, and Emmanuel Lutheran Church is older than the city.
2: Okay.
0: They started construction before it was chartered.
2: Okay.
0: It's the oldest church in Bluefield, and that pipe organ will blow you out of there.
2: Yeah.
0: That's a great organ.
2: Yeah. So. West Liberty, where I went to school, was founded in 1835. And I remember that because they all, you know, it used to say on everything, older than the state itself.
0: Hmm.
2: So.
0: Wow.
2: 1835.
0: Yeah. 1835. That's 200. No, it'll be 190.
2: 190. Yeah. Yeah, 189. Right, or 191. Yeah.
0: Wow. Is there any remnants or noticeable remains of the old Capitol from Wheeling?
2: Yeah. Independence Hall. Yes.
0: The Capitol?
2: It was
0: the building?
2: I believe it's the building. It's on the corner of Main and 16th Street. In Wheeling, and it's like a museum now. You can tour it. It's when you come into downtown Wheeling, you may think that it is that's the courthouse because it's got kind of that look. But it's where the congregation got together to vote on secession and independence for West Virginia, and I believe that after that it was the first Capitol, and then the Capitol kind of. You know, the Southern delegates used to carp about having to just like when the Super Six football
0: game. Oh, yeah.
2: You know, people in the Southern state were carping about having to go that far. So then I think it went to Charleston, and then it came back to Wheeling for a period, and then it went back to Charleston. And
0: Justice McGraw, not Darryl, but his brother,
2: Warren
0: was on the show, and he

0: gave us, it was a wonderful 20 minutes on how they use barges to bring all the stuff down.
1: Exactly, the archives and all of that. And, you know, when you, I lived in Charleston for, from the time I graduated college till I came here in 2020. So all my adult life, I lived in Charleston. And there's Capitol Street in Charleston. It's Capitol with an O, right? So Capitol with an O is a building. Capitol with an A is a place. And I was always wondering why that was, and it's because that's where the original Charleston Capitol was, the Capitol that burnt down.
0: The Capitol and the Capitol City.
1: Yeah, I think there have been three Capitol buildings in Charleston. I think they call it the—
0: But ours is magnificent.
1: Oh, it is one of the most beautiful buildings.
0: Was it, Joe, you told me you were coming back from Huntington?
2: Yeah.
0: And somehow they put a red, white, and blue on the dome.
2: It's gorgeous, man.
0: Really?
1: Yeah. That was recently for the, for the July 4th
0: Saturday. It wasn't overdone, right?
2: No, it was just so subtle and
0: tasteful.
2: Beautiful. Yeah. Very beautiful.
1: Well, Cass Gilbert, that was the architect, he also designed the United States Supreme Court building. So
0: this guy has got some creds.
1: And he based that building on, it's a scaled up version of the West Virginia Supreme Court. So if you ever get an opportunity to go tour the West Virginia Supreme Court, you will have some idea of what it's like to be in the United States Supreme Court. Same
2: That's
1: architect.
2: Cool.
1: Yeah.
0: I'll never get to the big Supremes, but maybe I'll did Wheeling have a AA baseball team?
1: Yeah, they did.
0: I thought it was
2: and a
0: double.
2: Hockey team. Too.
1: Yeah, they have a great hockey team. It really is a good sports town. You know, it's when you think about that northern panhandle, you know, remove the map lines and just look at it. It obviously ought to be a part of Pennsylvania. You know, it's a unique little world up there.
0: Yes, it is.
1: It's
0: Steubenville.
1: Yeah, the Teapot in Chester.
0: Chester, which I think is the most farthest northern chartered city.
1: Yeah, it is.
0: Where's the go to Chester?
2: Now the farthest northern state park. Where's the state park? It's up in that panhandle.
1: Tomlinson Run. State Park. Yeah, it's up. It's up there in
0: near Chester,
1: above Weirton, and near Chester. And the actual, I think the actual tip of the state is in the river.
2: Right.
1: Yeah. Most of the Ohio River, West Virginia owns the Ohio River all the way to the Ohio shore.
2: Right, because of something to do with floodplains.
1: It used to be a little bit, the state line used to be kind of in the middle of the river, but the river has grown as they've—
2: Because they've put docks.
1: Put dams and things like that. So.
2: Well, it doesn't Weirton have a distinction of being like the only U.S. city that's bordered—
1: Yes.
2: By two separate states?
1: Yeah.
2: Or three states? It is
1: only a five— – it's basically 5 miles wide, but on one end of that you have Pennsylvania, and on the other end you have Ohio.
0: Do you go out of the city limits into another state?
1: Or
0: is there some gap?
1: Yeah, no, I think so. I think the city stretches from border to border. Yeah. It's
2: the only incorporated city in the nation.
1: Yes, it is. Yeah, it also has the—
0: What was that you just said?
2: Incorporated city.
1: The only incorporated city
2: in
1: that borders two different states.
2: On either part of the city.
0: And by the way, is it within one county or two?
1: Yes, it's in one county. Yeah. And it also has the distinction of having the farthest north Tudor's biscuit world. there's a great Tudor's in Weirton.
2: There's a great Tudor's everywhere.
0: I got to get back to the northern panhandle.
2: I've only been to Wheeling. I need to go up to
1: Really?
2: Yeah.
1: Yeah, there's a lot. Go up, you go down to the bottom of Marshall County, and you can actually see there's a couple of markers from the Mason-Dixon line, you know, that extends over. Palace of Gold in New Vrindavan, which is in Marshall County.
2: Is that a Hindu temple?
1: It is a Hare Krishna community.
2: Hare Krishna, okay.
1: And I believe it's the biggest Hare Krishna community, definitely in the United States, maybe in the world.
0: Wow.
1: I don't know.
2: I've seen pictures of it. It's beautiful.
1: It is beautiful. I mean, it was rather controversial about 40 years ago. But I remember when I was in high school, when John Lennon was murdered. And at John Marshall High School, and
2: that's where you went.
1: That's where I went to school.
2: I didn't know that.
1: But when John Lennon was murdered, everyone said, you know, George Harrison, he was a famous devotee of Hare Krishna. They said he's up at the temple. We saw him, you know, we saw him at Big Wheel.

0: getting some groceries. So, but it's a, that part of the state is beautiful. Wheeling, Ohio County, with Ogilvie Park, and then Wheeling Park, which is the municipal park. And then as you know, you can just drive along Route 2 up through Weirton all the way up to Chester and see the teapot.
1: Yeah. And a little farther down, Moundsville.
0: Yeah, Moundsville. And
2: have you been now, is it true when you cross the Mason-Dixon line, you start talking a little different?
0: I know your hot dogs come differently when you.
2: I know sweet tea ain't sweet tea no more. Either.
0: When you cross, yeah.
2: But that just shows you kind of the diversity of the state, man. I mean, that's what's awesome about this state. We got a little bit of everything in this.
1: Homer
2: state.
1: Homer Laughlin.
0: Yes, that's up in Newell. Yeah, my wife collects Fiesta wear.
1: Oh, Fiesta.
0: Yeah, I saw a photo. It was like a drone photo of Newell. Of the Homer Laughlin plant, and there's like a waste area where they destroy.
2: Isn't it like anything. Into the shape of something now?
0: I don't know if it
2: it's
0: is.
2: It's all the different terracotta, all the different ceramics.
0: And they throw it all in piles according to color. So they're going to destroy it. So it's like it's kind of this mosaic.
2: It's a weird mosaic. Yeah, I saw that online the other day.
0: Yeah.
2: But it was almost like a
0: same
2: shape.
0: YouTube video.
2: It was almost like a weird shape. It was.
0: It might have been if they put that much thought into it. I'll give them some
2: credit. That would be cool if they did that.
0: Yeah, but Fostoria Glass, also the glass industry used to be really big.
2: Huge.
0: Up there. Yeah.
1: I know at Fantastic Finds, you can't keep a piece of Fiesta work.
2: No, it's gone. It's gone.
0: Yeah.
2: If somebody happens to donate that, it's gone.
0: Yeah, and I know the people that collect them, they look for the imperfections. They look for the ones that...
2: Because then you know it's one of a
0: it's
2: kind.
0: It's not like anything else.
1: And there's gray. If you find a gray, during the war, they restricted dyes for the war effort. And so they had this really boring gray, but they have some value.
0: Well, I know like cobalt, which is kind of like a blue. You couldn't get cobalt for a while. And they also retire colors.
2: Mm-hmm. They do.
0: They'll retire colors for a while and then
2: now, do they still fire?
1: Oh, yeah.
2: I still have the plants going?
1: Yeah.
2: I didn't know that.
1: The new one is lavender.
2: I didn't know that.
1: Yeah. And you go to the welcome center.
2: I was really disheartened. I thought it had closed down. No, thank goodness it's still open. Good. Yeah.
1: They have one of the most beautiful showrooms. We were invited once.
2: We should go.
1: Yeah.
0: Well, if you like that kind of stuff, and particularly the history, when you're at Ogilvie, go to the mansion and take the mansion tour. And they have a lot of that. They have the Homer Laughlin. They have a lot of the Fostoria things. There, one of the things I remember seeing as a kid, and I'm still excited about it, is they commit one. I don't know if it was Andrew Carnegie or someone of that means commissioned this enormous punch bowl. It was this giant leaded crystal punch bowl that's about 4 feet tall, weighs about 600 pounds, and
2: clear.
0: They made two of them, and because they commissioned one, and then they kept one for their museum. But they have it up there. And for the longest time, it was on
1: this table.
0: Well, it looks like a giant Baccarat goblet, if you Google it. And for a while, when I was a kid, it was used on a headstone at Wheeling Cemetery. And I can't remember who the individual was whose grave it marked. But it's now on display there at the museum.
2: That'd be cool. Check out.
0: Yeah. But there's so much history.
1: If I were to go to Independence Hall, and there's no wrong answer to this question, would it be a parking nightmare?
0: No.
1: Oh. Okay.
0: No. You can park on the street. Wheeling's a very friendly driving and parking town.
2: And it's got plenty of bridges.
0: Yeah.
1: And it's a planned city. That's what I love.
0: Yeah, it is. You can walk across the suspension bridge. The Wheeling suspension bridge over the Wheeling Island. Yeah, it's close to
1: traffic.
0: It's close to car traffic.
2: I didn't know that was open to pedestrians.
0: But you can walk and bicycle over to Wheeling
1: Island. That
0: was
1: a big headline where the engineers and everybody said, hey, this thing is.
0: Yeah, it's just, I mean, but for the historic value, you know, I think it may have been torn down. I believe it was a tour bus, I think, that didn't follow the weight restrictions, and they had done some damage to it. Mm-hmm. But you know, if you think about it as a walking bridge and a riding bridge on a bicycle, it really is perfect.
2: It's been reinforced for pedestrian traffic. Obviously.
0: Yeah, and that bridge is historic as well. It I was told in West Virginia history, it set the mark for how high smokestacks on riverboats could be. You couldn't be. You had to be able to get under the Wheelings for the entire

0: Ohio River.
1: Wheeling, in a historic city.
0: Oh, yeah. The we were talking about the World Cup. We were talking about Country Roads. And the song Country Roads, Take Me Home Country Roads. And, you know, there's always been some debate about, well, the Blue Ridge Mountains and the Shenandoah River, they're only really in the tip of West Virginia. And, you know, it's more about Maryland. It's more about Virginia. But I read the story where the guy that wrote one of the three songwriters, the verse, Radio Reminds Me of My Home Far Away, he was specifically talking about listening to WWVA and the
2: Wheeling
0: country
2: Jamboree.
0: Music, the Wheeling Jamboree, as a kid growing
1: up
0: in Massachusetts.
1: Which was nationwide.
0: Yeah.
1: AM radio.
2: Very famous.
0: Yeah.
2: Hey,
1: well,
2: someone
1: told me, and I don't know if it's true, but I'm going to go and find out, that the farthest tip in the northern panhandle is closer to Canadian waters than Bluefield is to Charlotte. I think there could be something there.
0: I would believe that.
2: I wouldn't doubt it.
0: Yeah.
1: Well, I could get to Canada.
2: Why don't we Google that in the commercial?
1: And that's where we used to have the high school championship, closer to Canada.
2: Yeah.
1: Which is nothing
0: than
1: wrong
0: than Charlotte.
1: Yeah. We'll take a break and we'll be right back.
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0: Oh, really? That would be sad.
1: Welcome back to Radioactive on WHIS, the 5,000 watt blowtorch that comes to you every morning. And there's still hope for you all that love natural time, standard time, the way God intended it to be, and the 13 members of the Senate are our last hope. So I know the president is all
2: help
1: in for
2: us,
1: this.
2: Obi-Wan Kenobi. You're
0: so
2: only
0: I think they're threatening a filibuster, right? And they would need 60 votes. Is that because you would?
1: Well, I think an up and down vote they'd lose right now.
0: Okay,
1: because the 13.
0: Good. Okay,
1: so you would have. Let's see, the Repubs have 53, the Dems have 47, a couple independents.
0: Yeah.
2: Boiney wants natural time. Right?
1: 13 no's. That does it.
0: Yeah. You know, I'd
1: go with the filibuster, too.
0: You know, the other thing of that is...
2: Yeah,
0: you know,
2: of all things to worry about right now, this is a major issue.
1: Well, it's very important.
2: Oh. To who?
1: There's more accidents in the morning.
2: Just leave it alone. That should...
0: Leave it alone. I agree.
1: Leave it alone. Yeah.
0: You know, a lot of times when you do a two-hour delay, you're doing that so that the sun can come up and warm up.
2: Can you imagine?
0: Now, if the... You know...

0: if kids are on the bus at
1: it'll be
0: 6:30 and it's not going to, the sun's not going to come up till 9:30.
2: I know. And there's some school districts in some of those northern states
0: yeah.
2: that said we might have to push school up
0: yeah.
2: to 9:30.
0: Mm-hmm.
2: Which is fine to the kids, probably.
0: Yeah.
2: You know. And then get out at 2. Whoa. But yes, keep it the same, or I would even shorten daylight.
0: Or if you did have to make a change, don't go to the adjusted time. Go to the old
2: yeah.
0: regular time.
3: Yeah, regular
0: yeah.
3: time. There
0: yeah.
3: you go.
2: Mm-hmm. We have we rewrote the lyrics to "Living on Tulsa Time" by
0: John Williams, right? Don Williams.
2: Don Williams.
0: Yeah. Made famous by Eric Clapton.
2: In fact, we're bringing Larry Gilpin, who sang on WHIS back in the 60s, still sings, got a strong voice. He's going to come and perform on our
0: okay.
2: show. Okay. Living on Standard Time.
0: I love it.
2: It's the natural way, so do it. You can set your watch to it. Living on Standard Time. There we go. Natural time, it's really. Well, Bluefield State, you're just a week. Not even, well, yeah, weeks away
0: yeah.
2: from the next semester.
0: You know, one thing I'd like to point out before we leave, Bluefield State, we were the recipient of a great gift from a church congregation, an $85,000 scholarship fund. 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We don't want mm-hmm. to be named. And we're doing it because it's the right thing.
2: Mm-hmm.
0: And we want to encourage others to support this effort. 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
2: Mm-hmm.
0: And it is, you know, I think we've talked about this before. 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And this is meant to fill those gaps. 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
2: Thank you, Keith. Come on again. Doors always open. 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
5: This is a Fox News alert. The third soldier is found dead. I'm Carmen Roberts. The U.S. military says it has found the remains of a soldier missing after attacks Friday night in Jordan, in which two other U.S. service members died. Fox's Mike Tobin has more from Tel Aviv.
6: Another unfortunate incident. Service members were disposing of the explosives in an Iranian attack drone with a controlled explosion. Something went wrong and another U.S. service member was killed. All of this according to Central Command. Now, last night, the U.S. responded to the U.S. loss of life with an intensified round of strikes into Iran. This marks the first time the U.S. has had any loss of life since that memorandum of understanding was signed, the memorandum of understanding, which is now largely disregarded. The casualties were at the Mowafiq Salti Air Base in Jordan, and they are a result of Iran's repeated shots at U.S. bases in neighboring countries. At least one strike got through the defenses.
5: Back in New York City, Mayor Zohran Mamdani suggested during an interview with the New York Times that he is considering whether he can arrest Israeli Prime Minister Benjamin Netanyahu if he attends the UN General Assembly meeting this fall.
7: Mamdani says his stance comes from an international criminal court warrant issued for Netanyahu's role in the war in Gaza. Israel has rejected those allegations, and the U.S. is not a member of the international court. Legal experts have also questioned whether the mayor would even have the authority to carry out such an arrest, given the diplomatic immunity that typically applies to sitting heads of government during United Nations visits. Mamdani's remarks have also gotten sharp criticism from Israeli officials, former U.S. officials, and at least one Democratic lawmaker who've all suggested the idea is political theater.
5: Fox's C.B. Cotton in New York City. Netanyahu has dismissed the mayor's threats. 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
2: A second person dies from Legionnaire's disease in Manhattan. New York City officials announced the death just one day after confirming the first fatality linked to the outbreak. Dr. Stephanie Widmer at St. John's Riverside Hospital tells Fox you can't catch Legionnaire's from another person.
3: Legionnaire's disease comes from a bacteria. It's a bacterial pneumonia, and the bacteria likes to live in warm water. And it usually comes from not drinking water, but, you know, the water in large cooling towers.
2: 72 people have been sickened, more than 50 hospitalized. A Tennessee restaurant is stirring up controversy for refusing to serve National Guard members that are part of the Memphis Safe Task Force. Fox's Madison Scarpino has more.
4: Now, this happened at Timboli's Pasta and Pizza last weekend. The owner, Miles Timboli, tells Fox Digital he does not support this federal operation. He says National Guard troops working with local law enforcement there make the city less safe, saying in part, quote, being pro-safety means telling the truth about what actually protects a community, and it is not soldiers trained for combat doing the work of police officers. This mismatch is dangerous for the people of Memphis and dangerous for the troops themselves, who are sent here to do a job they were never trained for. Timboli has gotten a lot of local support for his decision to turn down away National Guardsmen, but he says he's also getting a lot of threats that he says he's turned over to police.
2: And President Trump set up that task force last September. The White House is taking a victory lap over the soccer's World Cup as the final game plays out between Argentina and Spain in New Jersey.
5: There was going to be no better example of American exceptionalism during our first 250 years and the hope and promise during our next 250 years. This was President Trump's vision, and we've executed incredibly well.
2: White House World Cup Task Force Executive Director Andrew Giuliani on Fox News. That World Cup game being played in New Jersey this afternoon. I'm Carmen Roberts. This is Fox News.
6: WHIS weather.
7: Partial sunshine today. There is a chance of seeing showers and a few thunderstorms. Our high temperatures this afternoon approaching the 80-degree mark. Partly cloudy skies with a chance of mainly evening showers and thunderstorms tonight. An overnight low will drop down into the lower 60s. Monday, we'll see a mixture of clouds and sunshine, low 80s, mid-60s Monday night, and then partial sunshine with a chance of showers and a few storms on Tuesday with a high close to 85. Wednesday, we'll see another chance of showers, a high into the upper 70s. I'm meteorologist Sally Russell from the Cole Chevy Body Shop Weather Center.
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11: Hey, good morning, ladies and gentlemen. Welcome to your Friday, July 17th, 2026. For some reason, we're celebrating Yellow Pig Day. Like those toy pigs that donkeys or dogs like to play with. Mm-hmm. Me, I don't think I would eat a yellow pig because it might be jaundice. This man tries to avoid cloven hoofs. And he's my friend and yours, Mr. Craig Amon. Good morning, buddy.
12: Good morning on this Yellow Pig Day.
11: Yeah. I have no clue what that means. I just go by the calendar.
12: That's all we can do.
11: Yeah.
12: They name it.
11: There's a national day for everything.
12: Mm-hmm. And more national days for things than there are days.
11: Exactly. Yes, yeah. Sir.
12: Some are multiple days.
11: You know what we missed this week? National Hot Dog Day.
12: How did we do that?
11: It was on the 15th. It was 2 days ago. I don't know how he missed it. I know Joey Chestnut missed it. I know he didn't have any.
12: He's ate all of them. They're all?
11: Yep. They've stopped production.
12: National Hot Dog Day. I love National

0: Hot Dog Day, even though it does have pork and cloven hoof. But I'll tell you, there's nothing better. Have you ever had a Chicago dog?
1: I was getting ready to ask you, do you embrace the Chicago dog?
0: Anytime
1: the celery salt, is it a dill pickle?
0: It's a kosher spear.
1: Spear, okay, yeah. Mm-hmm.
0: It's
1: tomato.
0: It's bright green, so green, neon green relish that you need sunglasses to look at.
1: And mustard, correct?
0: Yes, mustard, relish, cubed, but very cubed, almost diced tomatoes and cucumbers. And the spear and the little peppers, if you'd like. But the secret ingredient, after you put all that on, is give it a nice little light coating of celery salt.
1: And then have it with a virgin Bloody Mary, and you'd be really happy.
0: It's a great dog. And you have to acquire the taste. And people from Chicago have. But there's great dogs all over the United States. The Atlanta hot dog, the Pittsburgh. There's a thing called Jim's Sauce. It's a place in Pittsburgh, and I've got a bottle. And it does, it's kind of, I can't describe it. It looks maybe a little like barbecue sauce, but doesn't taste like it. But it's great on a hot dog. So I encourage you, everyone, to just get out and enjoy a good hot dog, even though it's 2 days late. Enjoy National Hot Dog Week.
1: Week, that works for me, too.
0: I'm trying to think of his name. Davis was his last name. He was an artist. He had
1: Ron?
0: No. He had the pottery at the old art center. I'll think of his name. Anyways, but he's moved on to Roanoke. But he came up with this idea of having a hot dog place here in Bluefield.
1: We need one.
0: And just specialize in the dog, and he wanted to call it the Art of the Dog.
1: I like that.
0: Yes. That would be a great
1: thing. Now, I'm going to Withfield tomorrow for a concert. There's a Van Halen tribute band playing at the Millwall. Mm-hmm. Anyway, Skeeters is there right on Main Street. Famous hot dog place. Been there for over 100 years. And they serve the red style, the Martinsville hot dog.
0: Mm-hmm. Yes. Yeah.
1: It's so good. I'm going to give me some hot dogs tomorrow. But I like the Art of the Dog. Did he trademark it?
0: No, he just came up with the idea, and then it never came to
1: fruition.
0: Yeah.
1: Hmm.
0: Still waiting for someone to name the Hattie Hannah.
1: Please. Yeah, I had a couple of people say double pepperoni, double cheese on sourdough bread from here.
0: Yes.
1: And what else was it?
0: Taking pepperoni roll to a new level.
1: Yeah, but make it a sandwich.
0: I like that.
1: Yeah.
0: Thank you, listener. The Hattie Hannah.
1: By the way, that listener was my friend from high school in Houston, Texas, James Sudreth.
0: Well, James.
1: He listens to us online.
0: James, thank you. And some restaurant, go with that, because it's very West Virginian.
1: Yeah, pepperoni, cheese. I forget what else. Hold on.
0: Double pepperoni.
1: Yeah, I had to double
0: cheese.
1: It.
0: How about a marinara sauce to dip it? That would be up to the individual. But
1: yeah,
0: someone go with that. Thank you, James. James Sudreth?
1: Yeah, good dude. Went to Glenwood and Princeton High School with him.
0: He's now in the Texas.
1: Yeah, I don't know why he loves that place, but he moved there for a computer programming job.
0: Deep in the heart of Texas. Hey, if you get a copy of Thursday's paper, please save it. Put it in protective plastic or whatever. Wow. Just three great stories by Charles Owens. The first one is how the city has responded to a barrage of negative comments concerning roundabouts. And I really give a high five to Mayor Ron Martin for responding very calmly but very directly on how people who have filled the social media with just uninformed, ignorant.
1: Yeah.
0: Roundabouts are safe. They're orderly.
1: They're everywhere in every big metropolitan area.

0: just work. And I'm glad the city's just going to go forward. They've taken all this criticism. You know, there are some people that are born to be negative. You know?
1: And that's just their polarity, huh?
0: Yeah, they're just, I don't know if it's the enigma in the brain or something. You're just born to look on the dark side of everything. It's a shame. I'd hate to live in that body.
1: I'm with you.
0: I always try to be as optimistic. I have been. I have gone down the negative road.
1: We all have. We're human. Yeah.
0: But not 24 hours a day. No. But anyways, Cecil Marson, the city manager at Mayor Martin, I think just addressed it beautifully. How this and his... Martin.
1: There you go. It's a blend.
0: He said, look, there hasn't been a major infrastructure transformation. Everything's been patchwork.
1: Status quo.
0: Yeah. Since this is big, folks, this is huge. But you were saying.
1: Oh, by the way, James, also add, if they're in season, add ramps.
0: On the side.
1: Yeah, yeah, with ranch sauce.
0: Ramp sauce?
1: Ranch.
0: Oh, ranch.
1: Ranch to dip the ramps in, yeah, yeah.
0: Oh, okay.
1: But yeah, put ranch ramps on the side if they're in season with a double pepperoni,
0: fried,
1: double cheese.
0: Fried, grilled, or sauteed.
1: Whatever you want.
0: Mm-hmm.
1: Or just eat them raw.
0: Yeah. Go James. Double.
1: Pepperoni, double cheese.
0: Double cheese, sourdough bread, known as the Hattie Hannah.
1: I like it.
0: I'll be pitching this to the restaurants. I hope they do it. But anyways, great story by Charles Owens. Please go online or pick up a copy. And it goes in great detail. People are saying, why don't you spend that money on something else? You can't. Those are grants that are specific. They have a dedicated purpose. If, and I like what Mayor Martin said, if we were to use it for anything else, the city manager and myself would be in jail, and we don't want to go to jail. So it's going to be a great thing. It's going to be incremental. In other words, you'll probably see the first roundabout at Route 52 at Hill Avenue, and then probably Stadium Drive, then College Avenue in Maryland, Stadium Drive in Cherry Street. Folks, this is, you'll look back and you'll say, if you're one of those negatives, ooh, I was wrong about that. These things are work. Go to Ashland, Kentucky. The whole Main Street going downtown will be roundabouts at every intersection. They cost less. They're safer. They're easy to maintain. And then it gets a little artistic because in the middle of the roundabout, you could have a little, you know, a fountain, some flowers. It just, it's a win-win all the way. And I applaud the city board and the leadership there for really making it clear what this is all about. They did an excellent job. Then up the road to Princeton, the county gave each employee a $500 raise and didn't pass on the 3% increase to the PEI health insurance. That is a nice raise anyways. They would have had
1: way to go, commission.
0: Yeah. They said they wish they could have done more for their hardworking, dedicated employees, but there's something crowding it out, and you want to know what it is?
1: The jail bill.
0: $250,000 just last month. I remember when we were concerned when it was $110,000. And this is a catch-22 in a way, because let's say the legislature comes up with a plan to divert people, and they have done very well with the day reporting centers. But if we were really to start changing the laws so that nonviolent, non-predatory criminals could be diverted from the jail, we'd still have a problem because the jail has fixed costs.
1: It does.
0: Whether you have one or 1,000.
1: Now, have they attributed this to the increase, has there been an increase from the regional jail authority as far as per...
0: Oh, per day?
1: Yeah, is that what's happened?
0: Well, that's a little bit. It's
1: or we just have more.
0: It's inched up a little, but not to where it would have doubled that we saw, you know, a few years ago. So let's say the fixed cost of the jail.

0: Authority would have to go and get permission to raise the rates per day because they have fixed costs no matter how many they
1: have. Right, because they got to have, you know, utilities, all the infrastructure.
0: Yeah. Insurance, officials, personnel. What? Well, remember, and you, we remember when each county had its own jail.
1: Yeah, I mean, I remember seeing inmates play basketball on top of the courthouse.
0: Oh, yeah.
1: And that's escape, how old I am.
0: Escape, too.
1: Would they really?
0: Oh, yeah, there was two escapes. This guy figured it out. And one guy was successful to get away, but when he took a launch, he was able to scale down to the second floor, then jump. And they caught him hobbling.
1: Yeah.
0: Poor fella. But and he might have been in there for jaywalking for all we know. But I'm sure it was a serious crime. So it's a dilemma, and I think the only answer. We thought Gaston Caperton's plan of regional jails, where you spread...
1: I forgot he was the governor in place at the time.
0: It sounded great. It sounded like the answer, because the county jails were getting old and decrepit. Some wouldn't even pass Amnesty International standards.
1: No.
0: Not here in Mercer. We had a
1: but
0: good
1: still,
0: one.
1: But still.
0: So then they also, well, let's go regional. Let's spread the cost. And that way we can control it. Well, it was a great idea, and I think it worked in many ways, but the counties... Well,
1: the reason I was bringing it up, would alternative sentencing help at all?
0: Well, it would help divert
1: people. Inmates, right. It would, mm-hmm.
0: But we've got to
1: there's something that needs to... I don't know how you would overhaul it now, though.
0: No.
1: I mean, you can't consolidate anymore.
0: Let's see. What is the daily rate... In West Virginia, daily rate, should have done this before. That's what you call being prepared for inmates in West Virginia regional jails. Boy, AI is great, isn't it?
1: It is, unfortunately.
0: $75.47 per day. So per diem, this fee is adjusted annually by the state budget office and can fluctuate depending on whether a county is under
1: or over
0: its allotted bed space.
1: Now help me with something. The Regional Jail Authority, what state government entity does it fall under?
0: It would be under the Department of Homeland Security. Then under that is...
1: Well, I mean, at the state level?
0: Yeah. Mm-hmm. Then corrections comes under
1: right.
0: that. And then laterally is the state police. And then under corrections are the regional jails. There's prisons and there's jails.
1: I got you.
0: Now, this I didn't know as I'm looking up. There is a discounted rate if a county uses less than 80% of its allotted bed quota. And then there's an overage rate of $90.56 per day if a county exceeds its allotted.
1: How much again?
0: $90.56 if it exceeds its allotted bed capacity.
1: Do you think we could ever have a...
0: Wait a minute.
1: Could we ever have a collective interview with all three commissioners?
0: No, we ought to have a public hearing right here.
1: We really
0: on the
1: should.
0: Air. You know what? I'm going to find out. I don't want to do an FOI. I think I'll just ask. What percent of the 250,000 is the overage rate? Are we sending more than the allotted bed allotted to our county? If we are, and paying that $20 more per day per inmate, then maybe there is something we can do to control the cost. But then you don't want to go to the judges and the magistrates and say, hey, quit sending them. If the law compels them to incarcerate them, they have to follow the law. And a lot of folks are in jail because they're waiting for their hearing. They can't afford bail. It's a very complicated situation. And I don't know who can solve it. Patrick Morrissey? the

0: legislature? I think the county commission can only do what they do. It's just pay the bill when it comes in. The day report center has helped. What we pay per person that has to report to the day report center is pennies. I mean, it just saves a lot of money, and it works. You've got someone who didn't harm anyone. It's not predatory, not violent.
1: Yeah, they first offenders, too, a lot of times.
0: You know, serious crime, but no one was harmed except
1: right.
0: maybe one.
1: Or property.
0: Financial property. Yeah. Yeah. Like,
1: nonviolent offenders, really.
0: There's no reason a mother of three who bounces a check at a grocery store should be dragged out in shackles. You know, I mean,
1: no.
0: There should be accountable.
1: Of course.
0: Yeah. Well, take, for instance, say a mother of three who maybe writes a check that has insufficient funds. She's dragged to the magistrate, whereas a multimillionaire coal operator can shortchange another vendor, millionaire. That is not criminal. That is civil. But the poor mother of three who goes over $1.57, it's a criminal offense. I don't... get all that. Well, anyways, there's some of the problems that they're facing. And then, another reason to read the paper, look at Skip Crane's column. He's becoming a guest columnist.
1: Really?
0: Mm-hmm. And this one is really good. I really enjoyed it. It's, he starts it off, whoever designed Exit 1 to come 97 feet after the tunnel. I said, as my mother would say, is two bricks shy of a load. He said, anybody going north has no time to even think about turning. And he said, now people say, well, why don't you have advance knowledge? You can't, because Bland County has a law prohibiting advertising signs. There's no billboards, unless it's on private property, but it's, you know, it's on a mountain and you got to be looking for it. I'll tell you what, if you had private property and you're real close proximity to 77 in Bland County, you could name your tune. You name your price. That's going to be. But the problem is most of the land available on each side is owned by the government. And the
1: because of the national forest? Or?
0: Yeah. I don't know.
1: You know, Bland County doesn't allow billboards. You ever noticed? They have an ordinance.
0: Yes, that's...
1: And they had to make an easement to allow Love's and the Arby's to go mm-hmm. in with that high of a...
0: sign.
1: You know, that's the reason McDonald's isn't there. It took so long to get that approved.
0: Mm-hmm.
1: The franchise from McDonald's said sorry, and they went on. And
0: that's why no one uses Exit 1 going north.
1: Yeah.
0: Now going south, but they've already been to Exit 9 in Princeton.
1: Right.
0: They've already gassed up. They've already ate. They've already done their shopping.
1: Well, now that you bring up Exit 1, and I want to read that column, but did you see the headlines about there's a lawsuit now against the fabricated home producing plant that was supposed to open?
0: Ominous building?
1: Yeah.
0: Okay, what for?
1: I don't know. Failure to meet contracts and that kind of thing.
0: Oh.
1: I don't think it's ever going to happen now.
0: I'm praying it does. I'm optimistic. That's a big building. Let's hope. The concept, the ominous building concept, where you have these concrete forms, talk about the cost saving on insulation and everything and the long lasting. It's the maintenance.
1: They promised $30 an hour jobs.
0: It's going to happen. I believe.
1: Glass half full. That's fine. Yeah. I'm not going to argue with you. I want it to happen. My gut says no, but my heart says yes. How about mm-hmm. that?
0: That's what Ronald Reagan said when the Contra controversy came up, where there was a law that prevented us from aiding the Central American freedom fighters, and Ronald Reagan figured out a way that they sold these weapons, second-grade, low-tier weapons to Iran.
1: To

0: and then the Ayn Rand Contra scandal.
1: Yes, and then they diverted the basically the United States ripped off Iran. They sold them good weapons, or what they thought were good weapons, for an exaggerated price. Took that money, Oliver North. And helped the freedom fighters fight the communists in El Salvador.
0: But he didn't recollect any of it.
1: He
0: forgot everything. When he got on the stand, he just forgot everything.
1: Showed up in his Marine uniform, and that just won the people over. And then when they got to Ronald Reagan, he said what you just said.
0: I don't recollect.
1: In my head, I know, what was it again?
0: I don't recollect.
1: No, in my head, I was.
0: I'm positive in my heart, but
1: wrong in my head, or something like that. In other words, please,
0: and that was after eating a handful of jelly beans.
1: And that's, in other words, please don't impeach me.
0: But you know what? Oliver North was just doing what he was commanded to do.
1: And it was also very, he was thinking the national interest. We don't need a communist Nicaragua and El Salvador that would spread to Panama. We didn't need that.
0: Because then you have a communist-controlled Panama Canal.
1: Yeah, so they were thinking...
0: We think the Strait of Hormuz is a problem. Imagine what the Panama Canal could be.
1: Well, and Donald Trump thinks that, the Chinese have bought so much land around the...
0: What did you think about that speech last night?
1: I didn't hear it.
0: I didn't either.
1: Yeah.
0: I was in bed.
1: Was it about election security?
0: Of course.
1: Yeah. Which there is. Election...
0: But he was beating a dead horse about the Save America Act.
1: Well, you know, funny you should bring that up because...
0: Yeah. What a segue, Joey.
1: Yeah. Lindsey Graham may have given Donald Trump a little gift here. Not by dying, but he had this plan. He said, you know, we're never going to get the Save America Act. There are a lot of states that it's in their interest to have loose security and... kind of shoddy, sloppy elections.
0: I love the way you paint a picture.
1: But Graham was telling and John Thune kind of agreed. You know, we could probably
0: That's a name we haven't heard in a while.
1: And he's against permanent daylight savings time. He said, I'm for the changes.
0: Yeah.
1: He said, I'm actually for shortening daylight savings
0: time.
1: But if you want it, we'll have it, but only in the summer months. But anyways, why don't we approach the Save America Act like the Democrats, who are gifted at this? They are so clever and smart. Do what they did when they were in charge to get states to comply with the Save America Act. Get them like we did with the seatbelt law.
0: Yep. If you don't comply, you don't get X amount of dollars.
1: Yeah. It's all tied. And here's what will happen. The blue states will never do it. They'll tax their people to oblivion to keep the sloppy, reckless, insecure election processes they have. Mm-hmm. I understand that. But the purple states might just look and say, hey, if we're going to get this revenue, if you get enough purple states, and I don't count on Virginia, but I'm thinking Pennsylvania, Nevada, Arizona, possibly Wisconsin and maybe Michigan, if they were to comply with the Save America Act to bring election integrity. Now, I know there's a lot of you out there saying, you're just assuming there's no integrity. Well,
0: you got to be honest.
1: Well, look at this. Donald Trump in 2020, and I'm not saying the election was stolen. I'm not in that conspiracy theory. But it does make you wonder. I think he lost Wisconsin. I could be way off, but we'll look. I think he lost by like 9,000 votes in 2020. Well, they found like 11 or 12,000 unsigned paper mail-in ballots, unsigned, but they counted them. Now, they may have been legitimate and people may have forgot to sign them or something like that. I'm not questioning, but the fact that that was overlooked, what the Save America Act and bringing election integrity to our voting, I think it should be tweaked or, you know, sharpened. So let's say,
0: I just think we ought to.
1: It requires voter ID, proof of citizenship. I know that's asking a lot, but
0: I think that brings a whole new discussion of how we should make it. Come on, you got to admit, getting an ID can be.
1: It's easier now than.

0: ever.
1: Well, but still, what about someone that's married? A lot of times they have a birth certificate with a different name.
2: Especially if you've been married like five times and your name changes.
1: Right. That's what I'm saying. I mean, and that's a difficult time. So, I mean, you got to, we need to.
2: What percent of the voters is that?
1: It doesn't matter. I'm just saying, in their defense, I think we need to, that this needs a reformation for a lot of different things. I'm not against the Save America Act. I think you should have to provide form of identification to vote. You've got to have a form of identification to cash a check, to get married, to do anything. The vote should be that type of thing as well.
2: And you need to be registered.
1: Exactly. But to be able to obtain that identification shouldn't be so difficult.
2: No.
1: I'm not saying just any Tom, Dick, or Harry can walk in and, here's my name. No. I'm just saying, we need some reformation all around.
2: Yeah, I'm all for making elections safe and secure.
1: But I think everybody should have the right to vote.
2: Well, and that brings up a question, and I could be wrong, so if there's any constitutional lawyers out there, I've heard it said that voting is not a right, but a privilege. It's like a driver's license. You know, for
1: right, instance, that's a true. That's
2: yeah.
1: True.
2: Well, like certain felons cannot vote.
1: No,
2: which I'm
1: that's
2: not
1: different. That's yeah. Different. And that's
2: if,
1: different.
2: And if you've had 16 DUIs and you've already harmed people on the roadway,
1: well,
2: then
1: you should be in jail anyway.
2: But. In a cage somewhere. Yeah. Well.
1: But I mean, what about the individual that, like, where it's been a Schedule 1 drug for so long? Schedule 1 or Schedule 3, which was worse?
2: One.
1: Marijuana? One. Yeah, I mean, like an individual who maybe had more than an ounce on them, and they're in serving a 20-year sentence for intent to distribute, and then they get out. Come on, man, that type of thing should have been expunged a long time ago.
2: I remember Donald Trump in his first term vacated a lot of those sentences.
1: Yeah, he should commute them a lot. But still, the whole point I'm just trying to make is that I'm not really trying to pick a side here. Mm-hmm. I'm just saying that, A, you should have the right to vote. There is a right. It's not just a privilege. It is a right. It's a constitutional right to vote. You don't have to worry about being a landowner. You don't have to worry about the color of your skin or your sexual orientation. If you're a U.S. citizen, you have the right to vote. That is not committed a felony and you're above, what's the voting age? 18.
2: Mm-hmm.
1: You're 18 or older. Yes, you should be able to vote.
2: Well, yes, unless you have done something to impinge on that privilege.
1: Which, like we said, felony or...
2: Or you're... Just showed up from, I don't want to pick on a country, so let's see.
1: You need to be a U.S. citizen, point blank. That's it.
2: Yeah.
1: I'm sorry, visas and other things shouldn't apply. You need to be a full-fledged citizen.
2: I believe that is reasonable.
1: That's reasonable.
2: Reasonable. So they use.
1: And I'm not against somebody coming from another country to become a citizen of the United States. Come over here.
2: That is a precious thing.
1: Please come be America. Come be a citizen of the United States of America.
2: And when you come, plan to contribute.
1: Thank you.
2: Row in the same direction.
1: Which that's 99.9% of their time is their intent.
2: Help
1: They're
2: us,
1: coming for a better life.
2: Help us pull the wagon. That's all we
1: that's
2: ask.
1: That's what they want to do.
2: So if we
1: There's those rare 0.01%.
2: Well, there might
1: that
2: be
1: have
2: more.
1: Ill intention. Ah, come on, man.
2: Now,
1: come
2: where,
1: on,
2: where
1: Greg.
2: Where did those 12,000 unsigned ballots in Wisconsin come from? I'd like to know. I'm not saying there was anything illegal or shady. I'd just like to know, how did that happen? How did you have 12,000 mail-in ballots unsigned by the voter and yet was counted? Just curious. I don't know.
1: I don't know. There's a lot
2: of West Virginia was known for voting dead people.
1: Oh, gosh. Mingo County especially.
2: Hey, if you're dead, do you still have a right to vote?
1: Yeah.
2: In West Virginia. So we'll use incentives to bring these reasonable requirements to the voting process. And just like they did the seatbelt law, except one state has never complied and didn't.
1: Is it Rhode Island?
2: And no, it was New Hampshire.
1: New Hampshire. I knew it was a
2: To this
1: New
2: day,
1: England state.
2: New Hampshire remains the only state that does not require adults to wear seatbelts.
1: Now, how do they get?
2: Although it does require children.
1: Now, how about their federal funding though for highways and?
2: They saw a dip in funding.
1: Yeah, but how do they make up for the deficit?
2: Good question. I do know they have And, you know, in our legislature, our state, we have 100 delegates and 34 senators.
1: Right.

0: their House of Delegates is 540, and it's a smaller state. You've got
1: Wow, you've probably got three delegates for each street.
0: They're on every street.
1: Hey, I do have a question for you, though. Mm-hmm. What do you think if we let America vote for the Save America Act?
0: Oh, like a plebiscite.
1: Yeah, there you go.
0: Or an initiative, a national initiative. Well, let's see.
1: Come on, man. It's an Orwellian question right there, man.
0: Then the states that are accused or perceived as cheating will cheat even more. Yeah. Hey, we got to take a break, but before we do, Major League Baseball announced its 2027 season, and they have announced that they will have the earliest opening day in Major League history.
1: Oh, gosh.
0: Opening day will be March 24th.
1: Where?
0: I don't know. I just
1: it's going to be out of the country somewhere.
0: Oh, good point. Maybe Cuba?
1: That would be awesome. That would be...
0: I would play it in Puerto Rico.
1: Yeah.
0: The home.
1: But Cuba would be incredible, man.
0: You know where else I'd start it?
1: Why not Venezuela?
0: No, I'm thinking the baseball capital of the world.
1: Dominican Republic.
0: Yes, sir. The greatest players just...
1: I mean, when it comes to baseball...
0: Yeah,
1: they know how to play a baseball in the Dominican Republic.
0: And Haiti plays soccer, but Dominican Republic plays baseball. One is French influence, one is Spanish. Right?
1: Yeah. Portuguese, which is, it's Spanish.
0: But for some reason, they said, forget soccer, we like baseball, where kids would grow up at 3 years old, hitting a rock with a stick.
1: Yep.
0: And next thing you know, there was a controversy about these agents that would, like, own them when they were, like, 14 years old, knowing they were going to be. It was kind of maybe.
1: Slavery.
0: Yeah.
1: Indentured servitude.
0: That's what it was.
1: There you go.
0: On that note, we'll take a break. You're listening to Radioactive. We'll be right back.
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0: That was Walter Cronkite, and he passed away on this day in...
1: No way.
0: Yeah, 2009, I believe. He was 92 years old.
1: What a legacy.

0: man.
1: Just
0: I wish we had newsmen like him still.
1: He was the best.
0: And that's the way it was.
1: And that's the way. Think about it.
0: That mustache.
1: He covered the World War II bombings, the Nuremberg trials, the Vietnam War, Watergate,
0: the assassinations
1: of President, yeah.
0: Kennedy, Robert Kennedy,
1: Martin Luther King. John Lennon.
0: Yeah.
1: Wow.
0: He saw Ronald Reagan's attempted assassination.
1: He saw
0: Nixon resign, Watergate scandal.
1: He saw the shuttle land on the moon. Amazing. Came from St. Joseph, Missouri, Walter Cronkite. Cronkite.
0: He's a Missouri. I wonder if he said Missouri.
1: I'll bet he did.
0: Why do they say that?
1: He had a great quote. Success is more permanent, and I'm reading it, so I just didn't come up with it. Success is more permanent when you achieve it without destroying your principles.
0: Dude, that is awesome.
1: Yes. It's not
0: one more time.
1: Success is more permanent when you achieve it without destroying your principles.
0: Dude, that's profound.
1: Walter Cronkite.
0: He was 92?
1: 92.
0: I know he still contributed quite a bit after he retired.
1: You know, the saddest part of his life is when his wife died in 2005, and they were just madly in love for almost 50 years.
0: Mm-hmm.
1: Yeah. It says here.
0: I'll tell you, what a great, that's when newsmen were newsmen, you know?
1: Oh, I didn't know this.
0: They reported the news.
1: Deborah Rush, an American actress, mostly in television and Broadway,
0: mm-hmm.
1: won the Tony Award performance for Best Actress in a play called Noises Off, is Walter Cronkite's niece.
0: Huh.
1: Deborah Rush.
0: That's cool.
1: And she was born 11 days after me, April 10th, 1954. Good old Debbie. Let's see who else on this beautiful day, 17th. Disneyland opened on July 17th, 1955 in Anaheim, California. Interesting story there. Walt Disney offered his friend Art Linkletter. He said, Art, you know, I think I got this hunch.
0: Is that the game show host, Linkletter?
1: Oh, he had...
0: Or a talk show. What was it?
1: It was more of a talk morning show.
0: Yeah.
1: And the funniest thing about kids, you know.
0: Yeah.
1: Black and white.
0: Kids say the darndest things.
1: Yes, that's it.
0: Yes, there we go.
1: So he says, Art, I think if you want to invest, I've got this property. It's an orange grove. he said, look, and Art Linkletter said, I love you. You're a great friend. And I wish you much success, but with my limited resources, I don't think I'm going to do it. But I do wish you well, and I hope it's a success, whatever you have. He said, well, I'm thinking of like an amusement park based on the success of Disney and all. He said, go for it, brother. He did, and Art Linkletter said, whoa, did I miss the boat on
0: that? Could you imagine if you'd invested then?
1: Would have been an investment.
0: Now look at Disney. Disney owns...
1: Now Disney World.
0: Well, I mean, they've got Euro Disney, Disney Japan, Disney World, Disneyland.
1: Disney Streaming.
0: But you've got all the properties they own. ABC, ESPN, Hulu, Fox, Marvel, Lucasfilm, which includes Star Wars.
1: Oh, is
0: and
1: that
0: Indiana
1: part of the Disney family?
0: Yes, all of it. Oh. They have an empire, man.
1: And didn't they have something to do or own by ABC?
0: No, that's what I'm saying. They own ABC. Yeah. So they
1: own
0: quite a bit.
1: It's become an empire.
0: Yes, sir.
1: Out of control.
0: Which nobody tried to stop that when it happened, all that conglomeration. But now, look at, you know, the people trying to stop. And the only reason they're trying to stop Paramount merging with Warner Brothers is because of who's ahead of Paramount.
1: No one tried to stop Disney and ABC.
0: No, they didn't, no.
1: When it was
0: or when they acquired Fox. And
1: Rupert Murdoch, because Trump is a friend of somebody. People are trying to stop it.
0: I'm not defending those scuzz buckets. Please don't. Mm-hmm. They're idiots, the guys that run Paramount. That's my opinion. Nobody else's. I don't like them. They're evil, man.
1: No.
0: They're all about

0: cutting. And they're wanting AI to take over everything. Just give it to the computers.
1: That's not good.
0: No. But what I'm saying is it's no different. I'm not defending them. I don't care about them. I'm just saying Warner Brothers merging with Paramount is the same, if not identically. It's not even. It's actually a lesser of two evils. But I don't know. I heard a really good joke the other day that, like, in 2050, the news is brought to you by ABC, Disney, CBS, whatever. They're all one big company, is what I was trying to say. How everything's just going to merge together eventually, that Apple or somebody will own everything.
1: It'll become one big.
0: Yeah.
1: That's where the Justice Department.
0: That's when you do need to intervene.
1: But. Yeah, they say, well, it's free market. Well, not if it harms.
0: Yeah, not if it does. Not if a market doesn't exist.
1: Yeah. And if Paramount were to merge, then CBS would come in their orbit.
0: Yeah.
1: And that would probably make it less.
0: Well, because it also would own
1: the left.
0: They're also going to own CNN.
1: Wow.
0: And all those entities.
1: Ooh. Now, the current Justice Department probably.
0: Oh, they'd be for it.
1: Yeah. So the only one, you'd have to go to federal courts and just get.
0: I just don't see.
1: String it out.
0: I honestly think they ought to be broken up anyway, all of them. Let it be separate, man.
1: That's where.
0: I like having choices. Free
1: market capitalism.
0: But then they control,
1: can go to the extreme.
0: Exactly. That's when media gets. But that's when your media gets.
1: But now media is everywhere. It's social. We're our own editors. We're our own reporters on social.
0: That's the thing. We need to have.
1: You don't want to regulate free speech.
0: No.
1: On the.
0: So it's a what do you call it? A quagmire. Mm. Yeah.
1: Yep, it is.
0: I don't know. I'm sorry. I didn't mean to get off on a tangent.
1: No. You're exactly right. Also on this day
0: yeah.
1: in 2014, we all remember Malaysia Air Flight 17.
0: They never found it.
1: Was shot down. 298 people.
0: Oh, wait. That one was shot down?
1: Yeah. They're pretty sure it was. If someone's out there, Google the Malaysia airline
0: flight. No, wait. Is this the one that over the Mediterranean Sea?
1: Which is the one that no one ever found? Or did it?
0: Was it that one? Malaysia, one more time.
1: Malaysia Airlines Flight 17. Let me look that up, but not while our listeners are.
0: 370 is the one they never found.
1: Oh, okay. Malaysia Air Flight 17 was a scheduled passenger flight from Amsterdam to Kuala Lumpur.
0: Yeah, and it was shot down. Yeah, 370 is the
1: shot
0: one.
1: Shot down by Russian-backed forces. Surface-to-air missiles while flying over eastern Ukraine. All 283 passengers
0: yeah,
1: and 15
0: sorry
1: crewmen.
0: About that.
1: So that was Russians, and they owned up to it. But they said they were rogue people. It was a way to, I guess, it wasn't going to stop in Kiev. So I don't understand how that.
0: Because they're deplorable. Hateful.
1: Russia should have answered more sternly and paid. There might have been some sanctions.
0: That really fixed it.
1: Claimed it was a bunch of rogue people.
0: What's it matter? They were humans.
1: And you need to make sure.
0: On a commercial air flight.
1: And what are you doing with ground-to-air missiles?
0: Because they're Russia.
1: Don't they have gun laws in Russia? You would think. What is the investigation? Aftermath. Here we go.
0: Yeah, what was the aftermath of that?
1: Triggering intense international outrage, forensic investigations, a Dutch-led investigation confirmed a Russian-supplied BUK missile was used by separatists. Oh, people, can't we all get along? And on that note, we'll take one more break. You're listening to Radioactive. We'll be right back.
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7: 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I was reading this article about each state's favorite pizza.
8: Mm. And we got to be simple. Pepperoni
7: let's see,
8: cheese,
7: West
8: right?
7: Virginia. Well, let's see, 20 states prefer pepperoni on the pizza.
8: Yeah.
7: 18 states prefer meat lovers pizza. What's a meat
8: like
7: lover?
8: Like pepperoni, sausage, Italian sausage, bacon, ham, that kind of thing.
7: 8 states prefer supreme pizza.
8: Which is everything, meats and vegetables.
7: 2 states prefer supreme and pepperoni.
8: Not the, they're separate, but like equal.
7: Oh, I see. And only 1 state prefers veggie pizza. I got to find out who
8: this is. That's got to be California.
7: It looks like it's in New England.
8: Oh,
7: but I can't tell.
8: What about you? What's your go-to pizza topping?
7: I like them all.
8: I do too.
7: I just hold the anchovies.
8: I don't hate anybody that puts pineapple on a pizza either. They try to get a complaining like that. But have you ever had a Hawaiian pizza that's not made in Hawaii? I know it started in Canada.
7: Massachusetts.
8: Massachusetts.
7: Veggie pizza.
8: Those stinking liberals. I like veggie pizza, honestly.
7: They love green peppers, onions, olives.
8: I go to, you know, I host trivia, like I did last night. I host trivia at Weatherground Brewery up in Gent. Mm-hmm. They're famous for their, of course, beer, but brick oven pizzas. Mm. And their veggie pizza, they put eggplant on it and mushrooms.
7: Ooh,
8: I'll
7: bet that's good.
8: Oh, dude, it's delicious. The crispy crust.
7: I'll tell you where I had.
8: It's really good.
7: My wife picked up a medium pizza.
8: Hmm.
7: And I got to say, and no offense to any other
8: person. No.
7: But it was absolutely delightful. Portobello's.
8: Oh, yeah. I have not been there yet since they reopened.
7: Yes.
8: We need to go down there and do a remote.
7: Yeah. Live.
8: From Portobello's. And yeah. I heard their marinara sauce is
7: very good.
8: Their house-made sauce is really good. And what did you have on said pizza from Portobello's?
7: I don't know. My wife ordered it, and I ate it.
8: Trust me, if it's pizza. I've never had one with anchovies. I've always wanted to try one with anchovies.
7: I have
8: just
7: not.
8: Just to say I've had it.
7: You know, every time you have Worcestershire sauce, you're eating.
8: That's a fish-based sauce.
7: Just a little anchovies. And by the way, it's kosher. An anchovy has little scales and little fins, so it passes the Leviticus diet.
8: Hey, not to be hindsight, but last night was Billy Wagner night at the at the Ridge Runners. There was a line all the way towards the tennis courts to get in because he was autographing the bobbleheads last night. Wow. Throughout the first pitch.
7: Do you know what the Ridge Runners did?
8: I don't know that. No, I'm sorry.
7: If anybody knows.

0: the score of the Ridge Runner game.
1: Paul just sent me a picture of the...
0: Wow. Well, I need to go. I own...
1: You still haven't gone at all?
0: No, because one night it was like 93 and the sun beating down.
1: Forget that.
0: I was just like, I can't do this. Give me a ball game at 50 degrees. That's what I like.
1: What's up with you this weekend?
0: Well, let's see. Oh, today at the Mission, the Mercer County, Tazewell County. It's Mercer / Mercer Tazewell Realtors Association is serving the meal.
1: Very cool.
0: And they're going to do it a little different than most groups. They brought their grills and they're cooking out.
1: Hey, cool, man.
0: Cooking for 200.
1: At what time, about 12:30?
0: 12:31, yeah. And so they do this every year. And Monday, the Walmart Associates, that's the managers of each department.
1: From Bluefield, Virginia?
0: Yes, they come and serve the meal. We've really had a great time. We had a wonderful group yesterday. Grace Church from Baltimore, Maryland. The most high-energy, loving kids. They were more like... middle school and early high
1: pre-teen.
0: School.
1: Preteen.
0: What age would that be?
1: Probably like 13.
0: 14, yeah, it seemed like it.
1: Very cool.
0: And I really saw some great leadership skills in these kids, that how they took charge, followed the instructions. Just wonderful. And a great time. You all have a wonderful weekend, and we'll see you Monday. Bye.

0: 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It's 6 o'clock.
1: The death toll climbs. I'm Angelo Bavaro, Fox News. The U.S. announcing another death of a service member in addition to the discovery of remains as it launched more airstrikes at Iran today in response to the killing of U.S. troops in Jordan.
2: There was that strike at the base in Jordan, and we reported that two service members had been killed and a third was missing. Well, remains have now been found, and steps are being taken for a positive identification. In northern Iraq, there was a team that was disposing of the explosives from the warhead in an Iranian attack drone. Something went wrong in that controlled explosion, and another U.S. service member was killed. The identities are being withheld out of respect for the families of the fallen. Iran has menaced that base in Jordan and other bases in the region with drones and missiles. Most are intercepted, but on Friday, one got through the defenses. Central Command says this eighth night of intensified strikes is intended to punish the Revolutionary Guard forces who launched the attacks that killed the U.S. service members in Jordan.
1: Fox's Mike Tobin. The Trump administration is ramping up its crackdown on migrant truck drivers by targeting schools that give out licenses.
3: DHS released photos from the ongoing investigation saying so far roughly 75 entry-level driving training schools are suspected of fraud. The accusations include using improper driving certifications, falsifying records, and failing to properly train drivers. Transportation Secretary Sean Duffy says the department has taken more than 24,000 drivers who cannot speak English off of the roads, four states to cancel more than 28,000 licenses issued illegally, and gotten more than 9,500 unqualified training schools off the federal registry.
1: Fox's Natalie Chuck. Ryan Fox of New Zealand survived the back nine of the Royal Birkdale and delivered the biggest putt of his life Sunday with a 12-foot birdie on the final hole to win the British Open. 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
1: Ellie.

0: Six people are dead after a 5.5 magnitude earthquake shook the Andes region of Peru. More than 20 people were injured and 300 have been displaced. President Trump addressing his concerns last week about election integrity in a national address. Some in Congress continue to push back, though.
1: The president released documentation he said proves fraud and foreign interference as he ran for a second consecutive term. Democratic Senator Mark Warner said on CBS Face the Nation that was on his watch.
2: The only election that Trump is concerned about is 2020. That was the election that his administration was in charge of.
1: GOP Congressman James Comer said on Fox's The Sunday Briefing, presenting photo ID and proof of citizenship makes sense to him.
3: It's not that complicated. And for the life of me, I don't understand why there are so many senators who oppose that.
1: Senate Republican leaders say they don't have the votes to pass the Save America Act. Grinnell Scott, Fox News.
0: New York City Mayor Zohra Mamdani is considering the arrest of Israel's prime minister ahead of his visit to the Big Apple.
4: New York City Mayor Zohra Mamdani says his legal team is reviewing whether the city could arrest Israeli Prime Minister Benjamin Netanyahu if he visits for the UN General Assembly in September. Mamdani claims that Netanyahu should be charged by the International Criminal Court with war crimes. Israel rejects the allegations and the U.S. does not recognize the court's jurisdiction. Israeli officials say Netanyahu plans to attend the UN gathering despite Mamdani's comments.
0: That is Fox's Chanley Painter. U.S. Ambassador to the U.N. Mike Waltz says Mamdani has no legal authority to arrest Netanyahu. A second person has died from Legionnaire's disease in New York City, but health officials say there has been an overall decline in new cases. The city reported at least 72 cases in the latest outbreak. I'm Angelo Bavaro, and this is Fox News.
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6: Partly cloudy sky with a chance of showers and thunderstorms mainly early and overnight low will drop down into the lower 60s. Intervals of clouds and sunshine Monday, a high will be just over 80. Monday night, partly cloudy, mid 60s. Tuesday, we'll see limited sunshine, a chance of showers and a few storms are high on Tuesday, right around 85. Showers and a chance of thunderstorms on Tuesday night, mid 60s. And then showers and a chance of storms on Wednesday, a high will be into the upper 70s. I'm meteorologist Sally Russell from the Cole Chevy Body Shop Weather Center.
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0: We believe that for the movement to continue, it can't be me. 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
6: All right, news roundup and information overload hour. Here's our toll-free telephone number. It's 800-941-SEAN. If you want to be a part of this program, if there was one thing that was drawing me back to this microphone more than any other story last week, I'm not a great vacation person. I'm just not. Linda, true or false? I'm not really good at taking vacations. This was scheduled after America 250, after Mount Rushmore, after going to Washington, D.C. You know, this was my July 4th annual vacation 1 week that I ended up

0: spending more time working than I ever did before, but that's separate and apart. Linda, you want to weigh in on that or not?
1: No, I mean, this is, you know, one of those things. It's unfortunate every single time you try to take time, you know, the world blows up, and this was no exception to that rule.
0: All right, so it's very interesting and how the Democrats were basically caught selling their soul as it relates to Mr. Nazi Tattoo, Graham Plattner, the mocking of the U.S. soldier, he didn't deserve to live, an avowed communist, blaming sexual assault victims, you know, on this website used to facilitate extramarital affairs that targeted minors, he has a controversial history with minors. That's a picture with him in the towel. You know, his personal time and his desire for self-pleasure in porta potties, calling white people, rural Maine people, stupid and racist, the very people he wanted to vote for him, you know, using, you know, racist stereotypes. That was a big problem. Mocking a teenage girl's suicide attempt, calling cops bastards, among many other things. And, you know, on every one of these issues, prominent Democrats all the way across the board were supporting him, starting with Bernie Sanders and starting with Pocahontas and Ro Khanna. And there wasn't one Democrat that ever stood up to any of these issues to say, this guy does not belong in our party. This guy is too radical. He is too extreme, because that's not where the party is anymore. The heart and soul of the Democratic Party has been radicalized, and it is now the party of Sanders and Pocahontas and Graham Plattner and Mamdani and AOC and the Squad, and even the likes of Hakeem Jeffries was supporting Graham Plattner, and Chuck Schumer's silence was beyond deafening, just like his silence in the race with Mamdani for mayor of New York City, deafening. Because they want to cling to power, and they know if they dare take on the radicalized base of their party, that their perceived power, I mean, their leaders or minority leaders in name only, will be gone, and it will be gone forever. Anyway, this is now who they are. They are a soulless party. Remember, they wouldn't stand for the families of Jocelyn Dungary, Lakin Riley, Rachel Morin, when Donald Trump became president, people that lost their children, and they sat on their hands. I said then they lost their heart, their soul, and their conscience. Now you can take it a step downward. Everything they said used to bother them, things about Justice Kavanaugh, for example, things about Clarence Thomas, for example, and there's one example of hypocrisy after another. Roy Moore, we can go all the way back, every controversy that's ever existed, Jim Jordan, etc., everything they've ever said now comes back to haunt them, because they really don't care. It's sort of like how, you know, they care about crime, or they'll politicize only when they can weaponize or politicize an issue of somebody that is murdered, but they'll ignore, you know, the dozens of people shot every weekend in Chicago and cities all across the country, blue cities all across the country, because they can't weaponize it, they can't politicize it, they can't blame Trump. Well, now, none of these other issues they say that they had the moral high ground on is gone, and gone forever. Here to weigh in, our pollster friends, John McLaughlin, McLaughlin & Associates, Matt Towery, Insider Advantage, host of the Leaderboard, his podcast. Anyway, welcome both of you. Let's first get to my analysis and what the polling is showing. John McLaughlin, we'll start with you this time.
2: Well, the last national poll we released was right before July 4th, and the president had his actual job approval had ticked up a little bit to 50 to 46, and which was an improvement. But the Republicans were still trailing in the generic ballot for Congress, 46 to 43. So there's like a 7-point gap between Trump's policy approval and where the Republicans are for Congress. And one of the things that we noticed was when we asked them, and this was when the ceasefire, which is now abrogated, but had passed from what they read, you know, what they've seen in the news, do you approve or disapprove of the ceasefire deal? Only 51% of Americans did, but only 34% disapproved. Right of center cable viewers, people watch your shows, listen to your radio, et cetera.

0: they supported it 72-17, but left the center opposed 54-35 because it was Trump's ceasefire. And now it's going back to like when we did polls in April when we asked them, do they approve or disapprove of military action to stop Iran from getting nuclear weapons? The majority of Americans did 52-40, and was it warranted and justified? 59% agreed. Should we finish the job? 60-30, they agreed. Americans don't like going to war, but they understand what this is about. And when we asked in this recent most survey, which was released right before July 4th, when we said, do you approve or disapprove of requiring Iran to stop funding international terrorism against Israel and other nations, 75% to 14% they did. And when we asked them, Iran must agree to never produce nuclear weapons with American and international inspections to verify, 76 to 14 they did. So the vast majority of Americans understand what President Trump's trying to do in Iran, that he's trying to prevent them from getting a nuclear weapon, that he's trying to stop them from increasing terrorism in the region around the world. And, you know, Americans, we may be, you know, slow to anger like the president, but if you're threatening us, you're going to pay a heavy price. And that's what we're seeing going on right now.
1: Matt Towery, let's get your take.
2: Well, there's not one thing that my colleague and friend just said that I disagree with. His polling pretty much tracks what I've seen. I think the following. I think, first of all, as far as the Democrats go, if it's Trump one way or another, whether it's a ceasefire or having to wipe the leaders off the map in Iran, either way, they're not going to like it because it's Donald Trump. We all get that. But I will say that, and I haven't polled this, but my take based on all the polling I've done, you know, I did a lot of polling when these things first broke out, Sean, and I had basically the same sort of numbers that John had. I believe that Trump has a unique moment now that he can truly continue to dismantle Iran. I think it's very clear that they will never negotiate a settlement. You cannot trust what they say. You can negotiate forever, but all they do is stall for time. And now, in a very strategic manner, which I'm sure they're putting together, it's time to open up the strait. It's time to do what we have to do with the remaining leadership. We don't know who all they are. And it's time that we make it so that this country cannot continue to peddle the harm that they peddle around the world and continue to be a threat. And I think most Americans in the end will agree with that. Let me add one other thing. The Democrats have made one issue. Remember, this is their one issue for about a month and a half, 2 months. That is, oh, the oil prices are too high. And then all of a sudden, we had the MOU and things started getting better and the oil was flowing a little better and the prices were coming down. Well, they weren't talking about oil as much. What happens if Donald Trump and the U.S. take control of the strait and get this oil really flowing?
1: But, you know, from my perspective, you know, there definitely seems to be, and I actually believe to be, a group of moderates that probably would want to hand over the dust, give up their nuclear ambition, you know, rebuild the great, once former great Persian Empire. You know, you've got 94 million people there that have been suffering for 47 years, but there is a group of hardliners loyal to the, you know, dead former Supreme Leader Ali Khamenei, who they finally had a funeral for. Yep. You know, to me, this is just a huge opening opportunity that, you know, puts all past historical trends that favor the party out of power in midterm election years. You know, we're now breaking new ground here. I don't think these old models fit. And I think this is the greatest opportunity that them embracing extremism and selling their soul, which is what they've done and what they're doing, gets them to the promised land as assuredly as they normally might.
0: I think you're right because, it's Donald Trump. He's an historic figure in American history. He's not on the ballot this November, but the Democrats are choosing to run against him and make this a referendum on him. And in that case, it's putting them on the wrong side of the Iran war. Are they actually rooting against America? Our brave men and women are sacrificing, you know, to make sure that we win this conflict and Iran never gets nuclear weapons.

0: place him. But then you get El Sayed in Michigan, you get Tallarico in Texas. I mean, the Democrat Party is a party of extremists, and the Republicans have a chance to basically...
1: But now it's Colorado, it's Missouri, it's in Washington State, it's now a cancer that is spread all throughout the Democratic Party and now all parts of the country. So the whole country needs to be aware of this as they prepare to vote. I mean, there was an article, editorial today in the New York Post, the DSA versus America. It was actually over the weekend.
0: Yes, and that's why Donald Trump has decided that our party, would have a midterm convention. Because just like we did in Milwaukee, where Donald Trump personally laid out 17 pages of the platform that he stands for, of which also was making sure Iran never had nuclear weapons. But he was able to lay out a platform that the majority of Americans would support him. We'd sweep the battleground states, win the popular vote. And now you're in a midterm election where you have lower turnout. And if we can have a contrast election, so when the Republicans go to Dallas and they say, this is where the Republicans for Congress stand. We're for lower taxes. We're for secure borders. We're for making sure that you have housing is affordable with lower mortgage rates. And we're making it easier for people to get housing. We're trying to lower utility rates, et cetera. The Democrats are for the opposite of those things. They are for higher taxes. They voted for a $4 trillion tax increase. They voted for open borders, sanctuary cities. They're against voter ID. They want to enable fraud in elections. Let's have a contrast election so that our voters can decide in September and October and November, whenever they decide that they can vote by their different states, that they can see that the majority of Americans agree with the Republican Party who supports Donald Trump versus those who oppose Donald Trump and really oppose what the majority of Americans stand for.
1: All right, quick break. Right back. More with our pollsters, John McLaughlin, Matt Towery on the other side. Your calls also coming up, 800-941-SHAWN, as we continue this Monday.
2: 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Keeping an eye on Chuck and Nancy and their minions. John Hannity.
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0: right, we continue. Our pollsters are with us. Matt Towery and John McLaughlin are with us. You know, the impact of a radicalized Democratic Party, now mainstream in the party and dominating in their party, the impact on the midterm elections. What about the extremism factor? Last word, Matt Towery. How does this impact the midterm?
1: Well, I always believe in midterms that people vote off of anger and off of fear. And I hate to say that, but that's always been my experience. And right now, there is an enthusiasm gap. The Democrats have more enthusiasm than the Republicans have. I think you have to take the issue of what's emerging with socialism in the Democratic Party. I think you have to take what's emerging in terms of what they want to do to Donald Trump and put this country through in the next 2 years if they take the House, and how much mayhem that would take place, and then talk about the other issues, such as the fact that they would be easily led to open up the borders again. Take that platform that the Democratic Socialists just put out. It's insane. Pin it on them. Get the anger up among the Republicans, because midterms are not about anything other than turnout. And if you don't get your turnout, you don't win. That's what the Republicans have to focus on.
0: All right. Appreciate both of you, Matt Towery, John McLaughlin. Thank you both. We will have you on regularly as this midterm election year unfolds. 800-941-SHAWN, our number, if you want to be a part of the program. 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

0: 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That's all coming up.
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9: All right, 25 now till the top of the hour. Our number, 800-941-SEAN. If you want to be a part of the program, earlier in the last hour, Henry McMaster, the governor of the great state of South Carolina, kind of surprising, except Donald Trump kind of put out the suggestion earlier before that. In fact, Lindsey Graham's sister, Darlene, will be the interim senator to fill the role of the brother that she loved. I've known Lindsey for years, and when his parents died young, she was very young. And he then put everything aside in his life, and being the good-hearted human being that I knew him to be, he was a close friend. He then took about the job, took on the responsibility of raising his sister, later adopting her. And the number one, you know, as much as he loved politics, as much as he fought for the things he believed in, he fought for his family even more. An incredible interim selection as they move forward with a very quick process that will nominate a replacement for Lindsey Graham, but she will step in his stead. And I would imagine be, as we discussed, voting the way her brother would have voted. And that would be, in most cases, supporting Donald Trump. A lot of nice posts on X by a longtime friend of this program, Newt Gingrich, who reminded us all that Lindsey came in the class of 94. I had the honor of being at Newt Gingrich's MC. I was a local radio host in Atlanta just before I went to Fox in 96. And that night was one of the greatest nights of my life to be able to watch Republicans make history and take back the House of Representatives and control of it, something that had not been done in 40 years. Lindsey was a part of that freshman class, and then later, of course, became a senator, former Speaker of the House, longtime friend of mine, personal and otherwise. Newt Gingrich is with us. He was a warrior. He was a firecracker on day one, wasn't he?
10: He was. Chris and I were with him for the 40th anniversary. He turned to me and he said, you know, I may have been a bit much when I first got there. He said, as I get older, I realized you were a lot more often right than I thought you were.
9: That's Lindsey. I mean, there are certain conversations I won't reveal that were personal. And he said, yeah, I think I wish I didn't do that. Yeah, maybe we shouldn't have pursued that as hard as we did.
10: Yeah.
9: But very reflective and introspective.
10: And look at it this way, Sean. In our 250th anniversary, Lindsey is a perfect example. He came out.

0: of very difficult childhood circumstances. He showed great responsibility in taking on his 13-year-old sister. He served in the U.S. military, ultimately as a full colonel. At every level, he loved life, he loved America, and in the end, he loved Donald Trump. And I think that was probably his biggest surprise, because if you go back and look at in the 16 campaign, Lindsey said as many mean things.
1: No, he was brutal. I mean, and by the way, the liberal media has been playing it over and over again. I'm like, will you please remind people he said it in 2016 when he was running against the guy? Because it's been just the opposite ever since.
0: Well, and you know, because we both know Lindsey very, very well. He truly, genuinely found Trump to be the kind of person that he loved being with. They golfed together. I'd really be curious how the total number was, but my guess is it's over 100 times. And Lindsey just, he brought the same passion to everything. Either it didn't matter or it was important and he had passion. And that's sort of how he lived his life. And plus now reflect on it because, of course, twice when she was nominated for ambassador, he was a key player in getting her through the Senate. In fact, the second time after Trump had gotten elected in 24, Lindsey came up to her and said, look, why don't we skip all this stuff? I'll get him to name you. I'll see if I can't get it butt through by unanimous consent. Let's just get it done by Tuesday. But that was Lindsey. Always on offense, always happy. He fit the Al Smith model of the happy warrior. And he enjoyed life. He enjoyed what he did. And by the way, I think the president coming out earlier today and being in favor of his sister as the interim replacement was exactly right emotionally. And I think Lindsey would be so proud of his sister being sworn in, and she will be so well received by the Senate, both Democrat and Republican, that it's a great American story.
1: The only thing that I worry about, and I've spent a lot of time, I didn't find out. I woke up for some reason at 4:30 in the morning, and I didn't stop talking all day yesterday till about midnight. And I spent a lot of time on the phone with her family, their staff. They're devastated. They lost. In her case, she lost everything in one. The parent part of him, the brother part of him, that she loved and admired. And, I won't reveal more of the private conversations. She loved her brother. They were so close. And she, I'm so glad she did it. The only thing I worry about? I worry about the legacy media in the halls of Congress and elevators, just probably going to want to harass this poor woman who's never dealt with that before. That's what's frightens me the most for her.
0: Look, I mean, first of all, for everybody who worries about the American system, here is a senator who's going to come from her own unique background, didn't get paid for by anybody, didn't raise $1 billion. She's here because she's the legacy of her brother, and she is, in the end, going to be her own senator. Now, I assume she's going to be very close to Trump because she knows how close Lindsey was. But at the same time, if you want an example of why America, unlike Europe and elsewhere, is open to talent, just think of her as an example that you can come from anywhere and have a chance to walk in the U.S. Senate and be called senator. And guess what? Your vote counts.
1: Let me ask you this part, because it frustrates me, and that is the false portrayal of Lindsey as somebody that loved war. No, Lindsey hated evil. And yes, he supported the president in his first term when he defeated the ISIS caliphate. Similarly, he supported the president taking out Soleimani, the number one terrorist in the world, and Baghdadi and associates, and even dropping the mother of all bombs on Afghanistan. I have a hard time understanding those that have taken the Trump doctrine even from the first term and look at all those instances and somehow conflating isolationism into the Trump doctrine, which it never existed. People never heard the other side of the conversation.

0: or the other vision of Lindsay, and the president has shared that vision. And that is, on the other side, all of these countries, you know, since time immemorial, that have been in conflict with Israel, you know, and if you want to look at more modern history, starting from the 1948 UN partition plan forward, the hostility by every neighbor of Israel and their need to fight for their very survival, and having the moral clarity to know who's right and who's wrong, and that to get to that peaceful point, you have to identify evil in the process, is wholly consistent with the Trump doctrine, both in the first term and where he stands today. And I have a hard time understanding how some have turned that into isolationism.
1: Well, you know, Lindsay's a good example that if you study the lessons of history, and I think Lindsay had the same experience that Winston Churchill had. Back in 1931, they translated Mein Kampf. Churchill read the English language version in 31, may have been the only elected official in Britain to have read it. But he looked up and he suddenly realized, this guy is serious and he's real. Something happened with Lindsay that's very similar. Now, remember, Lindsay had a very long career in the military. He retired as a full colonel. He was in a number of battlefield areas where he would serve in potentially considerable danger, won the Bronze Star ultimately. And I think that Lindsay came to a conclusion, probably driven as much as anything by 9/11 and what happened to the World Trade Center, that these are our mortal enemies. This is not a problem of translation or communication. When the Iranian religious dictatorship, as it did this last week, chants death to America, they actually probably mean death to America.
0: And is it actual, or they do mean it? And their actions, you know, embody that.
1: Oh, that's right. And I think Lindsay was close to Trump in part because the two of them had concluded that this is a mortal threat to the survival of the United States. And therefore, they have a duty to act before you have that kind of a total catastrophic disaster. And that's why Lindsay was so militant. He also understood, I candidly think, even better than Trump does, he understood that Putin is, in fact, someone you have to stop. You can't appease. You can't negotiate. In the end, Putin has to decide that he simply can't get away with what he wants to do. And there's certain symbolic reality that Lindsay died after his 10th trip to Kyiv. That's how deeply committed he was.
0: Well, I mean, his travel was extraordinary. I mean, to make that trip, you got to fly to Poland. Then you got to spend 10, 12 hours on a train, both directions, to get into Kyiv, where he would, you know, spend all that time with Zelensky. He has been to every country in the Middle East for the purpose of preparing a road towards a recognition or an extension of either the Abraham Accords or agreements and recognition of Israel's right to exist, starting with Saudi Arabia and every other country within the Middle East. That doesn't sound to me like somebody that wants a forever war with anybody, that he's looking for a path to peace that never existed in God knows how long.
1: I think that's right, man. I think this is, of course, the key to Trump's whole vision of the region. That, you know, we're not there to have another 40 years of war. We're there to find a path that brings together people so they can live in peace, have safety, have prosperity, and have a better future. And I think that President Trump means it. I know Lindsay did. And, of course, I go back far enough. I remember when Senator Graham and Senator McCain and Senator Lieberman were the three amigos, and they would go all over the planet. You show them a dangerous place, they'd show up. And they really wanted to understand what's going on in the world and what do we have to do to be safe as a country. And the three of them were a bipartisan group. They were a courageous group. And now Lindsay is the last of the trio.
0: Mr. Speaker, we always love having you. We appreciate it.

0: My favorite call is when Joe Lieberman was running as an independent, and he said, please stop saying nice things about me. They're killing me with every word you use. That's nice. I said, well, if you want me to start trashing you, I'll be glad to tomorrow morning. Anyway, Speaker Gingrich, always a pleasure. 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
0: You know, born on America's darkest day, 9/11/01, the Tunnel to Towers Foundation, they have been helping American heroes ever since. Heroes like U.S. Army Sergeant Mario Nelson. 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Later, Mario enlisted full-time in the Army, was deployed to Iraq. And then Mario sadly made the ultimate sacrifice. 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And the Tunnel to Towers Foundation recognized the sacrifice of this family and were able, because of your generosity, to provide Mecca and Mia with a mortgage-free home. 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

0: right, that's going to wrap things up for today. Hannity tonight, 9 Eastern on the Fox News Channel. Senator Ted Cruz, Senator Tim Scott, obviously remembering Lindsey Graham, the great one, Mark Levin, Ari Fleischer, Adam Carolla. We have Brianna Lyman. She is out there doing Man on the Street, and we will get to all of it. News you'll never get from the legacy media mob, all happening tonight at 9. Set your DVR, Hannity on Fox. We'll see you tonight, back here tomorrow. Thank you for making this show possible.
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4: Four U.S. service members have died. I'm Carmen Roberts, Fox News. U.S. military recovers the body of the soldier missing in Jordan after Iran struck that base Friday night. Two other soldiers were killed in action during that night, and now we are learning that a fourth soldier died yesterday in Iraq. Fox's Alex Hogan has more from Washington.
5: Central Command says that that service member was killed Saturday. That was during a controlled detonation of an unexploded ordnance in northern Iraq from a downed one-way Iranian attack drone, and it follows yesterday's announcement that two U.S. service members had died, one went missing, and four were evacuated to Jordanian hospitals after that Iranian missile and drone attack on a base in Jordan on Friday. U.S. forces today carried out their eighth consecutive night of attacks on Iran. This as Iran continues to carry out its own strikes. And today, Jordan's armed forces say that they shot down three Iranian missiles. And the U.S. embassy there in Jordan has warned Americans today to refrain from traveling to the airport or to the seaport.
4: Iran's supreme leader has reportedly left Iran. The Times of Israel cites Saudi media in reporting that Mujtaba Khamenei left the country, although Tehran has not confirmed that. Khamenei was not seen in public since taking power after his father's death on the first day of the war in February. Spain wins the FIFA World Cup Championship. The team absolutely dominated the match in possession and shots attempts and defeated defending champs Argentina in extra time.
6: We started the final 15-minute period of this World Cup final, and Ferran Torres, who had been sent on as a substitute, scored that goal.
4: That is Fox's Jonathan Hunt in East Rutherford, New Jersey. Argentina did play much of the second half with only 10 players as Enzo Fernandez was sent off after getting two yellow cards. 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
4: A vote to end military aid to Israel exposes a rift in the Democratic Party.
10: Democratic Pennsylvania Senator John Fetterman threatening to desert his party if the party deserts Israel. The left says the party simply represents where its voters stand. Even Democrats who favor the aid pin the change on Israel. Missouri Democrat Wesley Bell opposed cutting off money to Israel. He faces Israel skeptic Cori Bush in next month's primary. Pro-Israel Republicans worry about the Democrats' anti-Israel ties.

0: Fetterman says Democrats need him, especially if Democrats flip four seats to claim the majority. If Fetterman bolts, he could swing Senate control to the GOP. On Capitol Hill, Chad Pergram, Fox News.
1: A 5.5 magnitude earthquake rocked the Andes region of Peru last night, killing at least six people, injuring more than 30, and displacing some 300. Peru's National Defense Institute said that the number of missing still unknown. Several buildings, including a church, collapsed. Others were damaged, and the use of rustic adobe materials is contributed to all that damage. Earthquakes are frequent in Peru, which is located in Pacific's Ring of Fire. Christopher Nolan is defending his diverse cast of his new film, The Odyssey. The Oscar-winning director says casting stars like Zendaya and Tom Holland helped introduce Homer's epic to a new generation. Some fans, though, have criticized the film's modern interpretation of the classic story. And Nolan tells Fox and Friends,
2: "The thing about Homer is, you know, it touches on timeless things, universal truths and everything. And so I think it's fascinated cultures for 3,000 years.
1: And gas prices reached $4 a gallon again. AAA says the prices rose for a fifth straight day as the Iran war amplifies. I'm Carmen Roberts, and this is Fox News.
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4: Partly cloudy sky with a chance of showers and thunderstorms mainly early, and overnight low will drop down into the lower 60s. Intervals of clouds and sunshine Monday, a high will be just over 80. Monday night, partly cloudy, mid 60s. Tuesday we'll see limited sunshine, a chance of showers and a few storms, are high on Tuesday right around 85. Showers and a chance of thunderstorms on Tuesday night, mid 60s, and then showers and a chance of storms on Wednesday, a high will be into the upper 70s. I'm meteorologist Sally Russell from the Cole Chevy Body Shop Weather Center.
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0: We believe that for the movement to continue, it can't be me. And for that reason, we are suspending campaign operations.
1: Your endorsement of Senate candidate Graham Plattner in Maine. Do you regret endorsing him?
2: Yes.
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6: 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It's 800-941-SEAN. You want to be a part of the program. Earlier today, now we have a new interim senator in the great state of South Carolina, Lindsey Graham's sister, who I've gotten to know and know well. Unbelievable story. Their parents die. Lindsey and Darlene's parents die. Darlene is 13 years old, and Lindsey now he takes on the responsibility of raising his younger sister, as she referred to him as a brother, a mother, a father, all the above. And they were extraordinarily close. She is beyond lovely as a human being. Had the strength she showed yesterday was unbelievable to me. Let me play a little bit of this, her remembering her brother.
7: I know Lindsey was loved and respected by many, and I greatly appreciate the memories and even the funny stories that have been shared. These shared experiences, along with our faith, have gotten us

0: through these past two very difficult days. My brother was the most amazing person, outstanding leader, and just a genuinely good man. He was kind and considerate and loved by his family dearly. As I think everyone would agree, Lindsay worked harder than anyone. He worked nonstop to make our state, country, and world better.
1: And, you know, before I did last night's TV show, I spoke to her. I said, I don't want to do anything that you would not like. And just to be, you know, respectful towards her and her family. But the Lindsay I knew was, you know, I know everyone's played the Kavanaugh cut, which I think was one of his finest moments in the U.S. Senate, saving the nomination single-handedly of Justice Kavanaugh and just doing the right thing because Democrats, and he said, say hi to Sotomayor, say hi to, you know, Elena Kagan, because I voted for them because I believe a president has the right to choose the justice of their choice. So he had a lot of credibility in what he was doing and saying in that moment. But then there was Lindsay, like, on the TV show. And I played this last night before I interviewed Tim Scott. You know, this was Lindsay on Hannity saying BS, Adam Bullshit, more times than we could even put together in a montage. But listen.
2: Then they want to reward those people that broke laws with your hard-earned tax dollars and benefits, right?
3: Total
2: I don't,
3: stop
2: right,
3: it. We had the Abraham Accords where people were recognizing Israel, and dumb Biden comes along and tears it all up. Alvin Bragg, Letitia James, $500 million verdict against the Trump family. This bull needs to come to end.
2: I'm not going to put up with this crap anymore. I'm going to sue. I'm going to sue the hell out of these people.
3: We're not going to stop to the New York Times and the Washington Post, who haven't done a damn thing to get to the bottom of any of this, who won a Pulitzer Prize for spreading bull.
1: We invite and always welcome back to the program Mark Penn, chairman, CEO of and chairman of the Harris Poll and former advisor to Bill and Hillary Clinton. He sees what we see, and that is a party that has become radicalized. But you knew Lindsay. The two of you had a lot in common as much as you got along with everybody that was willing to get along. And that's why I respect you so much and respected him so much.
4: No, I think he played a tremendous role. And interestingly, I remember back in the days when Hillary Clinton was a senator, he would praise Lindsey Graham for his ease of work, and she would bash Senator Schumer for saying that he's impossible to work with.
1: Well, there's a lot of truth to both of those things. We have been going over in great detail, and I'm making the argument, and you're a Democrat, you're a Clinton Democrat, and you and I had many arguments on TV, radio over the years, and then, but we've gotten to a point where we're in a lot of agreement now, and that is the radicalization of the party. Look at Mamdani and look, you know, incumbents that he went directly after, and the radical, you know, DSA candidates that think like him won. You have AOC in the squad. You have this idiot Tallarico and this another idiot El Sayed in Michigan running for office, and then you have, of course, Graham Plattner. What is so unbelievable about the Plattner situation is all the things that Democrats say they stood against. You know, they love to call Trump a Nazi and a fascist and Gestapo, but the guy had a Nazi tattoo for two decades. You know, mocking a U.S. soldier. He doesn't deserve to live. He was a self-proclaimed communist. Mark Penn, you are not a communist. Hakeem praised him, you know, when he won the nomination. Tell me, where's the soul of this party now?
4: Sean, you had me at Nazi tattoo, okay?
1: It's pretty unfathomable.
4: Right? I mean, should have been enough. Look, we all know what was going on here. Somehow they got this idea that you take completely unqualified people who have never done anything in their lives, spouse socialist propaganda, and somehow those are going to be the candidates that defeat someone who, by the way, you know, Senator Collins, of all the different senators to try to attack, you know, in this fashion, has always shown that she represents Maine, has always been willing to look at both sides, vote against her own party. She's a model of what a

0: what you would think a senator from a state like Maine would be, and then to try to prop up a candidate who was obviously unqualified. And then, look, we went through a year where everybody said that Biden was competent and qualified, but he obviously wasn't. So it's almost, you ever see, remember that thing from Star Wars where they say, like, these are not the droids you're looking for? I mean, this is the game that they've played, and they've played almost reasonably successfully in a number of instances for a long time here. And it really was shameful in this case. He was unqualified from day one, and anybody could have seen it. There was no excuse for believing.
1: Why the deafening silence, but with the exception of one guy, John Fetterman, nobody else that I know of in the Democratic Party, especially the Democratic so-called hierarchy, you know, leaders in name only like Chuck Schumer, Hakeem Jeffries, why is their silence so deafening? They've got to know this is nuts, because over the years I can play that they had very different positions than all of these lunatics that are now running in their party.
0: Well, again, Sean, you know the answer to this question. You know that the left has basically terrorized almost all the moderates, and that they all, like, be quiet. They all are hoping, oh, I'm going to get their vote for this speaker, or to be speaker, or to be in this position, or what have you, which is not going to happen either. And they're going to primary me, and they're going to throw me out. And so just there are very few, you know, profiles in courage. But those profiles in courage, I think people are beginning to realize that the entire party is being taken over by not just center-left, but an extreme left-wing faction that has an unbelievable set of beliefs that start with junking the Constitution.
1: How do you look at somebody like James Tallarico, six-gender Tallarico? Do you know, by the way, do you know what the other four are? Because I can't find anybody that can identify that for me. But if you know what they are, I'll just shut up and listen. I just want to learn, Mark. I didn't know we had six genders. Do you know what they are?
0: I will.
1: Right, the answer is no. I'm not going to put you on the spot. That's just not fair. You know, God is non-binary. And I mean, by the way, that you know, he advocated for trans men to have access to abortion. Do I need to go back to school and take more biology classes? If I do, tell me and I'll be glad to do it.
0: Well, look, there's going to be another one of these super expensive, multi-$100 million Texas races, and I don't think it's going to come out any differently than the others have come out.
1: And by that, you're talking about the Beto, I used to call him Bozo O'Rourke. And by the way, if the first race he ran, he didn't get exposed as radical as he is. That happened later. He did run a tough race against Ted Cruz. And I remember going down to Texas. I remember being on the campaign trail with Ted Cruz. And trust me, they were worried. They were concerned because he was resonating, but he was able to hide it the first time. Then it all started kind of bubbling to the surface how radical he was.
0: Well, yes. And I think what an empty suit he was sort of came out more and more. But you're right. But I just think if you're going to have like a replay of something between Beto 1 and 2, huge expenditure, the state is close, a lot of partisanship on each side, and I expect it will come out as it did before, and everyone will have wasted about $250 million to get the same result.
1: Let's go to Michigan, El Sayed. Number one, he's campaigning with this guy, Hassan Piker, who said America deserved 9/11. That would not be somebody you would ever want to be friends with. More recently commenting about, I think it was about the death of Lindsey Graham. I don't quite remember. But, you know, you have clips of El Sayed, you know, talking about defunding the police, not funding them at all, defunding the police, attacking ICE, et cetera, et cetera. How does he do in the state of Michigan? I think I know Michigan pretty well. I love the people of Michigan. You know, a lot of hardworking blue collar people. Are they going to be drawn into that?
0: Well, look, I think this is a critical test for the Democratic Party, right? Let's see what's going to happen out of this primary. El Sayed is leading in the polls. I think everyone now with what's happened in Maine has been alerted that he is the, you know, an equally extreme, radical, you know, kind of candidate who is very unlikely to win. and whether or not

0: if he does win, how does he do in a general election against, you know, somebody very conventional like Mike Rogers?
1: Well, look, if he does win, and look, let's remember, the voters, they're really only voting on one issue, the economy. You're in this, and I guess there was relatively good news today in the economy, because there's only, people are upset about inflation. They hadn't really dealt with it in 25 years. They don't seem to be voting on the candidates as much as their concern about this. I think, again, this will be a big money race. I definitely think that it will, whatever Texas comes out, this will be another, I think, 2 points. I think he's a far weaker candidate with more extreme views. And again, it will be an opportunity for the Republicans to show that that's not a path to victory for the Democratic Party. And certainly, I hope he doesn't make it through the primary. I mean, again, I think it will be a good statement if he does not make it through the primary. If he makes it through the primary, I don't think he's going to make it through the general, but it's going to be another big money race.
0: All right, quick break. We'll come back more with Mark Penn. He is, of course, chairman of the Harris Poll, former advisor to Bill and Hillary Clinton, but a moderate Democrat. More on the other side. Your call's coming up as well, 800-941-SEAN, as we continue.
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0: Listen, America is now celebrating its 250th anniversary, that milestone, time to reflect on our enduring relationship, U.S., Israel, greatest ally, standing for liberty and freedom. 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

0: Right, we continue now. Mark Penn is with us, and he, of course, the chairman of the Harris Poll, former advisor to Bill and Hillary Clinton and pollster for them. So if this is now the new Democratic Party, the party of Plattner and the party of El Sayed and the party of Tallarico and Mamdani and Grandpa Bernie and Pocahontas and AOC and the squad and every other, quote, Democrat, but for John Fetterman, won't speak out against it. Where does that leave somebody like Mark Penn?
1: Well,
0: I'm not being a jerk asking the question, I promise.
1: No, it's a fair question, but, you know, and I think Elon Musk put out that very nice, you know, cartoon a while ago where, look, you know, I was there with President Clinton. We did welfare reform. We did the crime bill. We did balanced budget. We did all of these things to put the country, you know, with the Republicans in a bipartisan effort with Newt Gingrich, that put the country on an incredibly successful.
0: We balanced the budget nearly 5 years in a row, and that was Newt and Bill Clinton.
1: Yep. I mean, exactly. And those incredible positions, none of which would pass today's Democratic Party. So how could, and there are a lot of people who could not go back to this party. And you've seen this before, 72, 84. It goes.
0: Not like this. Not with Nazi tattoos, no.
1: Yeah, you are right. This is far.
0: This is a whole new level of crazy. And by the way, I'm not saying that there aren't people, you know, on the right that are nuts, too. Mark Penn, appreciate it. Thank you, sir.
1: Thank you, Sean.
0: All right, as America now celebrates its 250th anniversary, this milestone is also a time to reflect on this incredible, enduring friendship relationship with the U.S., Israel, really our greatest ally, most reliable for sure. You know, Reagan once said, you know, Israel must be forever be our ally and survive. John Kennedy said Israel was created in order to, it was not created in order to disappear. Israel will endure. It will flourish. And all these words capturing the spirit of a young democracy determined to survive. They have a special website set up. It's flagpinifcj.org. That's flagpinifcj.org today.
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0: Hey, you've been hearing me talk a lot about Sig Sauer and the P365. It is the number one.

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6: All right, 25 till the top of the hour. Toll free, our number is 800-941-SEAN. If you want to be a part of the program, to our busy telephones we go. New Mexico, Thomas, Sean Hannity Show. What's up, Thomas? How are you?
7: Hey, thanks for taking my call, Sean. I've been listening to you guys, and you guys seem pretty concerned about socialism and the takeover of the Democratic Party. I'm a young socialist, 26 years old, out of the University of New Mexico. I thought you might just appreciate this moment to, you know, maybe question a DSA member, some of our goals, figure out what the hell's going on here.
6: Well, I've studied you extensively. I'm not sure why I would need to do that. Define socialism in your words. Define, what does it mean to you?
7: I'm so grateful you asked that question, because if we can do one thing for your viewers here, it's get this straight. Socialism comes out of the...
6: We're on radio. These would be my listeners, but it's okay. We know what you mean.
7: Oh, yeah, thank you. Socialism comes out of the French Revolution in the 1790s and kind of finalizes in the 1890s there. 1790s, 1820s there. And then we don't get communism until the 1840s. These are two very different philosophies. Socialism is very broad. It exists everywhere. Some people even say here in America. But
6: socialism, its technical definition, advocates for collective or government ownership and control of the means of production. It has taken on many forms, many manifestations, public collective ownership, as i.e. Mamdani and wanting to confiscate private property, central planning and a lot of heavy regulation, this idea, this notion of equality of outcome, which is the antithesis in my mind of freedom. The class battle, you know, it's, you know, the demonization of the wealthy, the belief that you can take from one group of people, empower government to take it and give it to another group of people and empower yourself in the process of doing it. I don't care if it's, you know, it's historical context. It does matter, versus capitalism. But, you know, tell me why you think this would work. Where is it? Where is the ideal example of your democratic socialist ideas that work in your view?
7: Well, I would say, even looking policy to policy, my favorite thing to go to is universal health care. The entire developed world has some form of universal health care. If I go to Denmark or France or Sweden or Spain or the UK or Singapore, Australia.
6: Or Canada. Canada is a great example, right? They have single payer plan.
7: Yeah, you know, all of these countries have universal health care. That's a
6: Well, let me ask you, why do people in Canada that have that coverage have to wait 6 months to a year and sometimes longer to get service? Why do so many Canadians leave their country, come to the U.S. and pay out of their own pocket for treatment, for things like heart disease, cancer, etc.? Why do they come here?
7: Yeah, I think the reason Canadians find themselves leaving Canada when they're looking for some of those specialized doctors and machines is because in the U.S. we have a system that favors people who can pay for their own medicine.
6: No, it's not. That's not the reason. It's because they're going to be treated faster, treated better, and it's worth every penny because time matters when it comes to health. What were the promises of Obamacare, if you want to talk about health care? What would Obama promise? What, he went around the country for a year pushing Obamacare, Obamacare, Obamacare. What were the main promises he made?

0: You remember?
1: Oh, he promised that you could keep your doctor and that your price...
0: Keep your doctor. Hold on, let's go through it. Keep your doctor. Keep your plan, right?
1: Absolutely. No, that's... No, you're...
0: And he promised the average American would save $2,500 per family per year on average, correct?
1: You're correct on that, but what you're also going to leave out is that thousands of Americans found health insurance. Because before that...
0: Okay, now, we actually have the results are in. Do you know what the results are?
1: The results are that 40,000 Americans in 2009 from a Harvard medical study found that they died every year because they just didn't have...
0: No, the results of the promises made by about socialized medicine in this country was called Obamacare. Keep your doctor. Why did millions of Americans lose their doctors?
1: Which credit?
0: Why did millions of Americans lose their plans? Why is the average American paying about, on average, 300%+ more? Why is there 40%+ of the country that only has one Obamacare exchange option? Take it or leave it. Why is that? Does that sound like success to you?
1: Actually, I would say so. I wish I had that. Right now, I have no health insurance. I do qualify for Medicaid. I'm actually waiting.
0: But you're not answering my question. The results are in. You brought up the need for socialized medicine, health care. I brought up Obamacare. I said, what were the promises? Now the results are in. Every promise that that he made and Democrats made was broken. It failed.
1: John.
0: Let me ask you another question. How do you feel our educational system is doing, government-run schools are doing in terms of educating our kids? How do you think, how would you grade the school system in America? That's socialized, government-run, right?
1: Well, you know, I think we definitely, it's impressive that we spend more money on our schools than socialist countries, but have worse test scores. So we're clearly doing something wrong at every turn. But
0: Slow down. You said something deep and profound. We actually spend more per capita, per student, than any industrialized country. And we come in regularly around 38, 39, 40, 41, 42 in terms of results. Now, would you say that is a successful... Now, government-run schools, are they succeeding or failing based on that one number alone?
1: I would say globally, other government-run schools are doing much better than U.S. government-run schools.
0: So we're failing in terms of government-run schools. Now, let me ask you, didn't they promise us that our Social Security money would be put away in a lockbox? Did they make that promise?
1: You know, our politicians seem to look...
0: The answer to the question is yes, they did. They said they put that money away. They wouldn't touch it. Did they keep that promise?
1: We spend from it constantly. We spend for it on wars.
0: No, we raided the lockbox, and it's now headed towards insolvency. And the same goes for Medicare and Medicaid in states. Are you aware they're headed for insolvency because it got raided by greedy politicians?
1: Well, none of that's socialism, unfortunately. That's actually just...
0: No, actually, all of it is socialism in a way, because I'm telling you, there's a place like Galveston, Texas, that opted out of the Social Security system years ago, and they invested in the market, and the people there are making infinitely more money when they retire than people that stayed in the government-run system.
1: That might be...
0: The problem is this. I know I'm pressing you here, because in theory, I get what you're saying, but this is what you want to do. You want to empower people like Mamdani, elected officials, to have the right to take from one group of people, achievers, that took the opportunity of freedom and created goods and services that people, you can't force them to buy. I can't force people to listen to this radio show. And you're going to force them to take their money and empower your government, and they're going to make all these lofty promises. Here's the problem with socialism, Marxism, communism, redistributionism, statism, and I'll give you the final results everywhere it's been tried, is you have unfulfilled promises every time, just like the ones I mentioned here. In other words, they make promises they can't keep. The New Green Deal, none of those promises would be kept. On top of that, you have a over time, so they fail, and you have disappointment, and you have more poverty than when you started. Then, when it's all said and done, you've empowered these politicians to take care of every aspect of your life rather than you being responsible in your life and taking control of your own life and taking advantage of something called freedom, which is a great gift. And in the natural state, I believe, and our framers and founders believed of mankind, and that is

0: were endowed by a creator and with natural rights. And then the last part of it is, then you get to calculate how much freedom you gave up in the name of false security and broken promises. That's the net result, no matter where you look at what it's been tried at, whatever version has been tried. And in spite of that history, you brag that you're a young socialist. You brag you're part of the DSA. You wanted to come on this program and lecture me how great your value system is. I just happen to have studied your system up, down, and sideways because it always props up its head in some manifestation. So tell me, based on what I'm telling you, you tell me why you still remain, you know, cling to a system that has failed over and over again. Why do you want to cling to failure?
1: No, that's a good question, Sean. Thank you. Thank you for it. Well, what I would say is, at the end of the day, you might be right on a lot of your criticisms. We'll have to see how Mamdani does.
0: No, I'm right on all of them.
1: Sure, you might.
0: And I think you're probably a little surprised how much I know about everything that we've tried in this country that you would define as socialist.
1: You asked me why.
0: By the way, where are the free buses that Mamdani advocated for?
1: My city of Albuquerque. They call our city asking for advice how to set up free buses like I have here in Albuquerque. I live on Central. I use it every day.
0: And where are they in New York City that he can't afford them?
1: Well,
0: why did New York City lose $11 billion in wealth in the last year?
1: Good question, Sean.
0: Why are people fleeing high-tax states like New York, New Jersey, Illinois, and California? Why are they leaving?
1: The same reason teenagers are fleeing Texas and Alabama for abortions in my state. People go where they feel like...
0: No, they're fleeing because, to focus on the topic, they're fleeing because they have had it with burdensome regulation, high taxation for states that believe in freedom. Let me ask you this question. Thomas, how old are you?
1: I'm 26 years old.
0: You're 26 years old. Do you believe, as I do, that God created every man, woman, and child on this earth? Do you believe that?
1: No, I'm an atheist. Thank you for asking, though.
0: You're an atheist. You know what an atheist, if you're an atheist, you have to believe, you know, science now shows us universes within universes within universes, right?
1: Well, you know, there might be an order.
0: No, you did. That is a fact. You know that, right?
1: That there could be potential, like, multiple universes. I know.
0: So to be an atheist, where did all of the energy for creation come from? Because I would argue you believe that something can come from nothing.
1: I would say we have something, so that's suspicious, but I don't think either you or me have a pretty good...
0: Where did all of that energy come from that built universes within universes? Where did it come from?
1: I think the most scary part...
0: If it didn't come from a god, I believe God, the Father, where did it come from?
1: Otherwise, we don't know. And I don't think you do...
0: So you don't know. So you leave out the possibility that something can come from nothing.
1: No, it's out there. I just don't think...
0: No, well, where did it come from?
1: We don't know. Neither you or me, Sean. It's a big mystery.
0: But the bottom line is, if you hold out the possibility that it just came out of nowhere, that means you actually hold out the belief that something can be built out of nothing.
1: If that's true, it would be pretty incredible and strange, but that's not unpredictable for our universe. I wouldn't pretend to know what it's up to.
0: Well, where did the energy to build the universe come from?
1: I mean, again, you're kind of, it's possible.
0: You believe something can come from nothing.
1: It's possible there actually was a creation. It could have been a...
0: So there's possible that there's a God or creator.
1: It's also possible that multiple...
0: Well, I just turned you from an atheist into an agnostic.
1: Well, agnostics leave the door open for Jesus and Yahweh.
0: Well, do you now leave the door open that maybe a God created the energy?
1: A deity of some kind? It's possible. It could have been anything.
0: All right, so now I turned you in from an atheist. You can now answer the question when asked, I'm agnostic, I don't know.
1: Well, agnostics leave the door open for Jesus, and I don't do that.
0: No, it has nothing to do with a creator. God, the Father, the creator of heaven, the heavens and the earth.
1: I don't know what created the universe. And
0: well, then that means you're an agnostic. You're not an atheist. Listen, you do sound like a nice young man. You do. But I'm going to tell you something that might hurt your feelings a little bit. Please don't take it the wrong way. You are very naive, and you're not very bright. You've got to think through these things more. And I'm going to urge you to do something. I'm going to urge you to study socialism, not in a book, the manifestation of it and how the history of it is one of failure after failure after failure, and look at every government socialized program in this country.

0: you'll find out that everything I told you in this last 20 minutes is true. But it was worth going through because you sound like a nice kid and you're very young. Winston Churchill famously said, if you're 20 and not a liberal, you don't have a heart. If you're 40 and we have the same conversation, you don't have a brain. Okay? So that gives you time to grow. And my prayer is that you grow, and it is a prayer. Okay, my friend?
1: Thank you, Sean. I've debated a lot of conservatives, and I think you're pretty fun to talk to. So I hope I get to talk to
0: you. I'm glad you called. Call back. I want you to think about these things and call back, okay?
1: All right, sounds good. Have a good rest of your day, Sean, all right?
0: All right, you too. God bless you.
2: Up next, our final roundup and information overload hour.
0: You know, I keep reminding people everyone needs a personal safety security strategy. That's why I keep telling you about this incredible new technology. It's BYRNA.com. Now, these are serious self-defense tools that are built for real Americans that refuse to be victims. It's that simple. And you don't need to be a Navy SEAL to use one. Now, first time out of the box, you'll be ready to use it. The beauty is it's legal in all 50 states. You don't need a permit. You don't need a background check. No government bureaucrat will stand between you and your safety, and they'll ship it right to your door. That's actually called freedom. You keep the threat away from your wife, your kids, your home. You control the situation. You don't let danger get that close. You don't have to. Anyway, just go to BYRNA.com/Hannity. That's BYRNA.com/Hannity today. And be ready, because you never know. There are a lot of bad people in this world, and you have to protect yourself, your family.
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0: Reagan famously said, inflation is as violent as a mugger, as frightening as an armed robber, as deadly as a hitman. I've always been a big fan of Reagan, and frankly, I think everybody should study Reagan. But what does inflation mean for your money? What does it mean for your retirement savings? 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For a lot of years in my early 20s, mid-20s, I couldn't save a penny because I just was living paycheck to paycheck. 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Don't forget, stay tuned for more right after the latest news right here on this radio station. You know, born on America's darkest day, 9/11/01, the Tunnel to Towers Foundation, they have been helping American heroes ever since. Heroes like U.S. Army Sergeant Mario Nelson. He served in the National Guard and then volunteered at Ground Zero after the 9/11 attacks. Later, Mario enlisted full-time in the Army, was deployed to Iraq. And then Mario sadly made the ultimate sacrifice. He was killed by a rocket-propelled grenade. Sadly, Mario left behind his wife, Mecca, their daughter, Mia. And after his death, Mecca began helping others heal from grief and trauma. And the Tunnel to Towers Foundation recognized the sacrifice of this family and were able, because of your generosity, to provide Mecca and Mia with a mortgage-free home. 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